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3: Good evening. I'm Chris Gilbert with the KNCO Local News Update. More critical wildfire fuels reduction work is ahead for the Truckee area. At their meeting earlier this week in the town, Nevada County supervisors approved a project under the Good Neighbor Agreement. This agreement is a collaboration between the Tahoe National Forest and the county's OES. OES Forestry Project Manager Alex Garrett told the board that the Truckee Fire Protection District will lead the work on 300 acres of private land bordering the forest and Highway 89. And that includes mechanical thinning, biomass utilization, mastication, chipping, and reducing ladder fuel.
4: This project will address critical evacuation needs along Highway 89 and in the Coldstream, Deerfield, and Truckee crossroads. This project is an expansion of the Cabin Creek Fuels project that was undertaken by the Tahoe National Forest and signifies a furtherance of fuel reduction goals along Highway 89.
3: Work is scheduled to begin in the fall and be completed sometime in 2027. Now Rick Fisher with Ostro Financial Consultants has the closing stock market report.
5: Equity markets fell on the day and the week as Iran tensions and tech sell-offs spook investors. The Dow Jones Industrial Average fell 407 points for the day and 491 points for the week, closing today at 52,146. Meanwhile, the S&P 500 fell 76 points on the day and 117 points for the week, closing today at 7,458, with the NASDAQ tumbling 362 points for the day and 762 points for the week, to close today at 25,520. In commodities, crude oil rose $3 for the day and $10 for the week to close today at $81 a barrel, while gold gained $25 on the day but fell $99 for the week, closing today at $4,018 an ounce, with silver gaining just 21 cents for the day but falling $4 for the week to close today at $56 an ounce. Lastly, in fixed income, the 10-year Treasury fell for the day and the week, with a yield closing today at 4.54%. 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Have a wonderful weekend.
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0: Good evening. This is Dennis Pierce. We're live here on Fridays with the KNCO Fishing and Outdoor Report. And special guest this evening back in the studio after it's been a long time since
1: it has
0: been, here.
1: Been a long time. I thought I was, you know, maybe, you know, excommunicated or
0: no,
1: something.
0: No, not a chance. But in studio with me this evening is Brett Brady. The topic of tonight's show is salmon fishing, and we're going to cover a lot of what's coming up over the next 3 months or so, based on what has happened in the past and techniques and reasons why you'd fish the feather over the Sacramento, or, you know, a lot of different stuff going on. But before we get into the show, I'd like to thank our sponsors, Drs. Jerry Chan and his daughter, Dr. Tiffany Chan. 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Second sponsor, as always, is trollingflies.com, the home of Arctic Fox trolling flies and Jayfair trolling flies, all kinds of different stuff with trolling flies. But you probably know a bunch about that already anyways. But I'm really interested to hear what Mr. Brady says and do sort of a primer on salmon, freshwater salmon fishing in Northern California. Brett Brady, Bare Bones Guide Service. Right on. Welcome back to the program.
1: Hey, thank you, Dennis. Always a pleasure to be here.
0: Let's start with current events.
1: Hey, current events. Look at this. We got a salmon season on the Feather and the Sac Rivers that just opened up yesterday. I haven't even got out there. We've been really busy on Lake Oroville fishing the kings and near. Those are landlocked kings now. Total different game going on there.
0: But they are the exact same fish.
1: Oh, definitely. Exact same fish. Come from the hatchery. These are ocean run fish. If they could get out of there, they would run right down the Feather River and right back to the ocean and come right on back in again. Although they are triploided, so.
0: Oh, they are?
1: Yeah. So it's my understanding that most of them are triploided. So we have no reproductive organs in them, so it might not make that. They might not make that route because they don't have that reproductive instinct to them.
0: Okay. So have you ever heard of them going up the river tributaries of the Feather?
1: In the past, before they started triploid, and I did.
0: Okay.
1: These fish seem to act a little bit different. They don't school up quite as tight. Usually this time of the year, just like in the ocean, the salmon start pulling together because they're going to make a run up the river. So that's how come you'll see a lot more fish showing up out there in San Francisco or out in the bay right there, as they're posting up, getting ready to start their migration upriver. I think our fish in the Oroville seem to respond the same way in past years, but now with the triploiding, they seem a little bit different, a lot more scattered. You don't see that congregation as we did in the past.
0: Do you know what the triploiding process is?
1: You know what? I heard it was just a change in pH, but I'm not positive.
0: Because I read it was a change in pressure. That they would get the eggs and then put them in some sort of a container and then hit them with high pressure briefly. And then that is like 95% effective.
1: Yeah. Whatever it is, whatever it is, crazy. I don't understand it. I'm going, man, it's the same fish that was just right there.
0: Yeah.
1: All you did is throw them over the dam. So I'm not going to try to make sense out of any of this.
0: Okay.
1: It's all... in my book, a lot of probably some words we shouldn't say on the radio.
0: Okay. From what I've been told, it's about them not reproducing, but it's also about them gaining weight like a steer would.
1: Yeah. You know, they do pick up a lot of weight in Oroville, but there's a lot of food in there. And they do the same thing like in Berrios and Lake Shasta. Have got some great inland salmon populations as well. But they do pick up a lot of weight. But if you think of about a salmon that gets to run to the ocean, and he's a return fish coming back in sometimes 2 years, but generally 3 to 4 years, and that fish is going 15 to 20, 25 pounds.
0: Right.
1: So our fish on a 3 or 4 year old fish in Oroville, we're looking at, you know, somewhere between 5 and maybe 8. 9 pounds, you know, maybe once in a while we'll break over 10. So they're not growing as fast as they would if they got back to the salt. But still a pretty good growth rate when you think about it, you know.
0: Are they good fighters?
1: They're fantastic.
0: Are they the best sport fish in the lake?
1: Yeah. You know what? The rainbow, you get a big rainbow on, and those guys will just tear you to pieces. They're just way more acrobatic. Generally, they're 2 feet out of the air a couple of times. And so there's a lot of separation that goes on the boat when we have rainbows on.
0: Okay.
1: So just because they are just a real hard fighter. But the salmon are a great fighter, too. They're it's a lot of fun.
0: Do you catch them incidental? Are there salmon mixed in with the rainbows? Or
1: yeah. Yeah, you'll get, it's basically food, you know. So if you can find food, and it's everywhere in the lake this year, it's probably one of the things that really scatter in the fish all over the place, because it can be anywhere, is that there's a lot of pond smelt in there, and it's really deep. We got pond smelt generally in about 100 to 130 feet, big clouds of it you can see, and then we got pond smelt that's up about 40 to 25 to 40 feet. And so we got adults and we got, you know, juniors. No. This year's hatch that seems to be running a little bit higher in the water column.
0: Okay.
1: They're much, much smaller. The salmon and the trout and the bass and everybody else, eating those is really, really easy for them. All they do is swim through the school and you gobble them up because they're only about an inch long. So there's not a big threat of them swimming away real fast. And they're like, they're just clouds of them. So they just gobble those things up. When they're down deeper, that's generally adult pond smelt. So we're looking at pond smelt in the 2 to 3 inch range. Mm-hmm. They got an ability to swim a little bit faster and try to evade. So we find that our fish hit the lure differently. They attack the lure much stronger when they're on the adults than they were on the small ones. So they're much more aggressive, like faster speeds. They hammer the lure really hard when they're on that adult bait is my view on it. It's just
0: okay.
1: What we've been seeing. But yeah, but by far the rainbows, you get a good rainbow on, you know, 5, 6, 7 pounds, and pound for pound, that guy's gotta beat you up pretty good.
0: So they actually pull as hard
1: the
0: salmon.
1: Yeah, yeah. And like I said, the acrobatics is what the big thing on those guys is. And the real drawback to all of it is that they all seem to be wanting to respond to a 360 roller, which is a big flasher about 8 inches long. Seems to be the best attractor that we've got going, but it does provide a lot of drag. And so the fish fight that drag and just, you know, end up either pulling out, or, you know, pieces of fish are ripped out, you know, jaws open up. And
0: okay.
1: If we can get them on smaller stuff, we will, but that seems to be the one that's doing the best right now.
0: Okay. We are up against our first commercial break of the evening. In studio with me this evening, Brett Brady from Bare Bones Guide Service. The topic tonight is salmon fishing. We're going to talk a bit more about Oroville, but then we're going to get into river fishing. We're going to be back after a word from our sponsors.
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0: This is Dennis Pierce. We're back with the KNCO Fishing and Outdoor Report. In studio with me tonight is Brett Brady from Bare Bones Guide Service. We're talking about salmon, but we're still on the topic of the salmon in Lake Oroville are the identical fish to what's coming out of
1: them.
0: They're all born in the hatchery.
1: It's all Feather River fish. You know, they all, you know, started at the hatchery, went down to the ocean, came back. They collect a bunch of eggs. Part of the eggs come back up to us to, you know, to the Lake Oroville. And then a lot of them get sent back out into the river to migrate back to the ocean and do the whole process all over again. But, yeah, we see, you know, we'll see about 130 on average, you know, maybe 150, 160,000 fish get planted
0: in the lake.
1: But our survival rate is super poor. So there's some issues there at the hatchery that they got to get rid of the salmon, the baby salmon quickly, generally in the month of May, right when, you know, the bass are on, you know, pre-spawn and they just gobble everything else up. And then the survival rate's just really poor for the fish anyhow. If we could get our plants back into like October, November, when we used to see them, our survivals are way higher. So we get much better numbers of fish out there. But hopefully we'll see that in a couple more years. Apparently there's some stuff that they're doing down at the Feather River Hatchery to take care of a virus problem that they have down there. So
0: They're still having issues.
1: Still having issues down there with that,
0: gotcha.
1: From my understanding. I think there's a UV system that's supposed to be put in there, but so far it's about 2 years behind schedule, I think. So who knows if we, you know, when we'll see it.
0: From an angler's perspective, a fall plant.
1: That'd be ideal. Those fish would be, you know, maybe 6-7 inches long. So the typical bass isn't going to get them, you know, that's on in there. Plus the waters are a little bit cooler. And we just have in the past have seen some really good survival rates then.
0: But they have to feed them all summer long.
1: I can't imagine, you know, that maybe fish food is really expensive too. I don't know. You know, I just can't. I would think that if they said, hey, we need a couple thousand bucks from you guys out there, you know, keep these fish a little longer, I think we could probably raise it pretty quick.
0: Yeah.
1: You know, seriously.
0: So how is the demand for clients from a guide's
1: perspective? That's been busy this year. It's been really good since we've dropped off. We usually fish stripers in April and May, and then by the end of May, we're first of June, we start looking at the lake, and it's been pretty consistent since about the first of June, and we'll run through this next week. It's starting to taper off right now. Not quite sure why. We usually run through the first week of August with some still pretty good numbers, but the lake's changing quite a bit. It's dropping pretty fast. If you know, got a lot of water going down. Water's warm. It's 82 degrees on the surface. You know, that cold water's down there a ways. And the bait's just really deep and all over. So it's just not a lot of fish, a lot of bait. Just things are scattered. So we're having to move around a little bit to get onto a bite, you know. So
0: it's a cold water bait fish.
1: You know what I mean? Yeah. You just got to move around for them. You know, don't give up. I mean, these guys will come up and eat, and worth every penny of it.
0: So you're finding schools of pond smelt everywhere?
1: It's pretty much everywhere along the main body. We've been up in the Limesal area. There's a lot of bait up there, too. I just haven't made it up into the Middle Fork very much or the South Fork. I wish I had more time to get on up there because I think there's potential for some good fishing up that way, too. And not a lot of people out there. You know, we see maybe 3 to 5 boats out there, you know, taking advantage of it. But it can be a tricky bite. So, you know, a lot of guys are put off because they're just not, you know, getting anything.
0: Because, I mean, the reputation for salmon at Folsom is
1: much higher.
0: Tough bite.
1: And then, you know, Shasta's a great one, you know, but I've heard that one's even gone pretty tough. Berryessa's another one. I heard that one got pretty tough. So it might be just the seasons, you know. This is what we're running up against. Not a lot of snow melt runoff coming on in. We had that really, you know, hot weather, high pressure kind of lock in on us. And sometimes that one can be a killer. Mainly because that just flattens the water out. You know, we don't get a breeze or anything. It's hot, you know. It's an early morning bite. By 10 o'clock, you're wanting to go home because it's already 100 degrees. So this week sounds a little bit better, so I'm hoping this will bring our bite back on. Okay. And it's a mixed bite, too. You're getting everything, you know. I mean, we never know what we're going to catch. I mean, we're targeting salmon, but we'll see generally about a 50-50 between salmon and trout. And then this last trip we did just the other day, we had five just monster, you know, spotted bass. We're picking up spotted bass at 100 feet. It's crazy. But they go down there, too, you know. That's where the food is. They'll go to where the food is.
0: And that's the key to the whole thing is the food.
1: It's just, I think it's all food-oriented, you know. So
0: now, the pond smelt is the basic bait fish. It's a silvery fish.
1: He's pretty narrow, you know. He's a little bit wider than a pencil. It's not like a shad's profile at all. More slender than a shad.
0: Now, do you have to match do you need to match the color, the length?
1: No.
0: What do you have to match to?
1: Mainly, it's just get some action to the lure. I mean, hoochies seem to be the key, but I've caught fish on 5-inch anchovies, just rolling those without any flasher or anything. And that guy's a huge bait compared to those pond smelt down there, but they're opportunists, so they see something like that, they've got to grab it too. And then even micro hoochies, so you're using a hoochie that's 1.5 inches long, so that does mimic the small hatch, this year's hatch, pretty close. But color-wise, it can be, you know, sometimes it's pink, sometimes it's purple. White is the most prevalent, and pearl white, those two are the most prevalent. It could be green. I mean, you just got to mix it up and keep throwing it on out there. And, you know, these last ones have been, every time I seem to make a change or a change in location, is we'll catch a fish or two and then nothing. And you change it up again and move to another location, you catch a fish or two and then nothing. So, just keep rotating it in and out. And there's a lot of stuff out there on YouTube and stuff, guys are showing you all kinds of stuff. There's no secrets anymore. We used to have secrets. There's no secrets anymore. So, you know, you pick up a YouTube or whatever. We had Angler West here a couple, 3 weeks ago.
0: Oh, you did.
1: We had some, you know, information for the guys out there then. Take a look at that. There's a couple of those out there if you want to review some of that for Oroville. We'll get on enough information there. You guys should be picking up a fish here and there off of that. Just remember to move around. You know, you just got to move around. If you're not getting bit, you know, generally everybody goes to the Green Bridge, Highway 162 Bridge. It's a big landmark. Everybody goes there. A lot of fish get caught there, don't get me wrong. But there's a lot of fish elsewhere on that lake, too. So you can do a big round loop right there on the main body. You don't go through a whole bunch of gas, but you can hit a whole bunch of different water right there. And, you grab a fish here and one there.
0: Are they oriented towards structure at all? Like
1: They're really, for me, it's been real structure-oriented.
0: Do a perimeter loop.
1: Yeah, pretty much. Yeah, you're staying right out on the perimeter. But you know, for me, I'm not afraid of going in there and making some noise with the downriggers, you know, dragging through the mud, just doing some crazy stuff that can cost you, a downrigger weight or two here now and then. But if you're careful, you should be able to, you know, kind of get through it. But, a lot of strikes come from that type of fishing technique, a lot of strikes.
0: Jigging. Is that a thing?
1: You know, I wish I could get on a concentration, you know, where we could try that. I'd love to get on it. Last year, I thought we had a great concentration.

0: I wouldn't put it past one bit. And I mean, you might catch a wide variety of fish. You might get some bass down there and some trout, who knows. But yeah, in other locations, that kind of stuff works really well. Like in Berryessa, I know guys that do it in Berryessa. They catch crowd right. out of things down there. So.
1: The years ago, I fished Gary Manny's. You remember Gary?
0: Oh, yeah. Yeah, yeah.
1: He was Mr. Salmon.
0: Yeah,
1: that man
0: no
1: was
0: kidding.
1: A good angler.
0: Yeah.
1: And he took me out in Shasta, and it was before the whole 9/11 stuff.
0: Yeah. And so, oh, you got right to the dam.
1: I mean, you could put your hand on yeah. the face of the dam. That's how close the boat yep. was to it. And we had anchovy, or it was an anchovy, where we cut, you know, diagonal slices across the spine
0: yep.
1: and put a chunk of that on with a bass weight, you know, a half ounce yeah. or a quarter ounce, whatever, and drop it straight down 2, 3, 4 feet off the face of the dam and just jig it, and then boom, yep. fish on.
0: Yeah, well, you call it mooching.
1: Okay.
0: We just don't have the numbers, you know.
1: A fish
0: in the lake to do that. If we had better numbers, that would be definitely a technique. And when we had the silvers in there, man, that was crazy. Everybody was doing it. You know, we'd go over to the buoy line or down right. 162 bridge, tie off to the bridge or whatever, and we just smash those things, you know. But the kings are just too scattered. I don't even okay. hear of anybody doing it up at Shasta really anymore. It's right. mainly trolling up there too.
1: Okay.
0: But it is a technique that was widely popular, you know, in the day, man.
1: He showed it
0: good.
1: To me, and he said, hey, these are the same fish in the ocean. This is how you fish them in the ocean. This is how I fish them in
0: yeah.
1: the lake.
0: It's the same light fish. Tackle, and you can just have a ball.
1: Oh,
0: you know?
1: It was
0: it's
1: great
0: just,
1: fun.
0: Just fun.
1: It
0: yeah.
1: was great fun.
0: A lot of fun.
1: But let's get back, not back, let's get into the river fishing, okay? My explanation for why they open in the middle of July is that the springers are gone.
0: Yeah, the spring run comes up generally in like late March, April, May, and then in a little bit of June, and then they're pretty well up the river. And this, you know, if the dams weren't in there or anything like that, the springers would go much higher up into the river systems, and then they just vegetate for the summer up there and then spawn out in the fall. But with the dams in place, they can't do that. But so they're the first ones to show up at the hatchery. Hatchery pretty much just lets them sit out there and vegetate. And if you went to the Feather River Hatchery right now and looked out front there, you'd be seeing nothing but a wall of salmon out there, and that's all the springers that are in there. There's still a few springers hanging around. Most of the fish that are caught in the outlet hole here, like probably yesterday, would have been real popular, would have been springers.
1: Okay.
0: We really don't see the fall fish start moving in until August, and then we'll start seeing those fall fish numbers start increasing, more and more of them coming through the system. So by the 1st of September, we'll start seeing the guys really putting some numbers up again on the fall run salmon.
1: So from a traditional point of view, it's the Labor Day weekend is when they really
0: That's when we really talk, you know, last week of August, you know, Labor Day weekend, that's usually when we start booking everything on out. And then those guys will run, you know, on into October. Just the quality of the fish really takes a nosedive about the 1st of October.
1: Okay.
0: Water temperatures come up and fish are getting ready to spawn, and everybody's out there knows what I mean. So
1: they yeah. do. Okay. We're up against our second commercial break of the evening. In studio with me this evening, Brent Brady from Bare Bones Guide Service. We're going to give you the contact info for him later on in the show if you would like to go fish with him. But we'll be back after a word from our sponsor.

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4: This is Dennis Pierce. We're back with the KNCO Fishing and Outdoors Report. In studio with me this evening, Brett Brady from Bare Bones Guide Service. Brett, I want to go back to Oroville just for a second. Is there a difference in the quality of the table fare of the fish out of Oroville versus what swims up the river?
5: I'm going to say yes. There's a difference all the way through. I mean, if you're a salmon connoisseur. So I prefer the salmon that are in the ocean. That's where I like them. But I'll eat them throughout the river as well. But I do notice that the salmon in the ocean are better flavor, I think, all the way around. The fish that are in Oroville, they can be, if they're up in the warm water, they can get kind of soft. But if they're down in that cold water, they're super solid. And this year, they're super solid. And they're really a lot pinker than what I've seen them in the past. Generally, there's pink, but it's a little bit on the dull side, just because they don't get the crustaceans that you need to get that to develop. But these guys are really cutting really pretty nice. They're pretty high quality fish this year out of there. They've been really nice. And flavor-wise has been really, really good. So, but I have had them in the past where they just seem like they were in the upper part of the water column doing most of their feed, and they seem to be a little bit softer.
4: So it's the warm water that degrades salmon flesh.
5: Yeah, it just seems like that's it. Yeah.
4: Okay.
5: Yeah.
4: Once the fish start moving up, you said typically it begins sometime in August.
5: You gotta figure that, by the time we see them up in the feather, that Oroville area, or you're looking on the Sac and you're getting up into that Woodson Bridge area, maybe a little further south than that. Those fish have been on the move for quite a while. So they come on into the Delta. They have a transition period where things are kind of changing on them. Their whole body is changing, and now they're starting to move up that lower part of the Sac. Sometimes they move it really fast. In days I'm talking. Other times they slow down, especially if the water's getting warm. They'll move, drop into a hole, chill out, get up, move again, drop in a hole, chill out, and work their way up until they finally find that cooler water where they'll really kind of just pack in and stage up. And that's usually up into that, above Red Bluff area where they start getting into some of the colder water, all the way up in that, barge hole, below the barge hole there. And then they'll start packing on up in there. But that's the latter part of the season that we'll start seeing that happen.
4: So what you're describing is moving fish and then holding fish.
5: Yeah, holding fish. Yeah, and they're looking for cold water. I mean, if this year we don't have, I don't think we're going to see a lot of cold water this year. I don't know. Maybe I'm going to be wrong. But, I mean, basically we had no snow melt, you know. Mm-hmm. So we had nothing that came into the reservoirs. The reservoirs were in pretty good shape. They were topped off, but there was just nothing coming into them. So they started dropping pretty fast. And they're going to continue to drop really fast. So if we see August come on in with really high evening temperatures, and then those hot daytime temperatures, we're going to see some really warm water, you know, coming down the rivers. And anything basically above about 62 to 64 degrees on the water, the fish really clam up. They get really, really lockjawed. And there's been years where the feather has been so warm that, you know, the fish were dying off. I mean, it wasn't that many years ago that, I mean, there was a lot of fish dying off. Just floating down dead because water conditions were just too hot. And so they get like what they call gill rot and some other diseases on in there, and it just really, really takes a toll on them. But if the water's there, we'll see. I mean, Oroville's still in really some pretty good shape. It's got a long ways to drop out, but it's got to go really quick right now. So, you know, we're looking at 2 months where we need to keep that water cold. Same with the sack, you know.
4: Okay.
5: So as long as that water will stay, you know, if we could get that water down into the, you know, 58 to 61 type temperatures, that would be really nice. But
4: so that is the quest on catching salmon, is cold water.
5: Cold water, keep that bite going. Yeah, that'll keep them a lot more active. And they've got to push up the feather really quick because they've got to look for that low flow water, which is a lot cooler than the water coming through Thermalito. That Thermalito is just a big pond that heats everything up. That's its design. So we'll see those fish move on up, trying to get into that low flow water section where things are a little bit cooler. So
4: the upper end of the river is where it's going to be at early in the season.
5: Yeah. Well, you know, last year was pretty neat because last year we had salmon fishing on the feather. We didn't have anything over on the sack, but it changed things up a little bit. A lot of guys were down on the feather, you know, during that month of August and into September down there, fishing spinners down there. Some trolling, some anchored up, and man, I tell you what, they did really well. I mean, it's not like the numbers that we used to get, but I mean, you know, doing a couple of fish a day type of thing for some of the guys who knew what they were doing and had their little hot spots. I think we're going to see more of that just because I think those closures and then just that area being open kind of forced guys into a different technique that proved to be successful. I think we're going to see a lot more guys doing that, and it's an easy technique, and it doesn't take anything real, real special, you know, just Silvertrons and, you know, different spinners, Blue Fox, anchor up in a seam and drop it down, sit and wait.
4: Because the Silvertrons, they had really big blades.
5: Oh, yeah, they're really working. They're big attractor, you know, but, I mean, it's simple, you know, I mean.
4: But a three-way spreader, a foot, hold it a foot, foot and a half off the bottom. Right,
5: drop it in a rod holder and, you know. Enjoy the morning, you know? And so, a lot of guys are doing that. And those fish are gorgeous. I mean, just condition-wise, in that short distance that it seems like a short distance, but the fish starts staging up in different holes and they start, you know, vegetating out and sitting there for longer periods of time. But those fish down there are generally on the move. And so those are, they're just some real high-quality fish down there.
4: So you're talking from
5: basically Lloyd's Verona
4: down?
5: Yeah, I mean, really from Verona north. Verona up to, you know, probably just above Yuba City, you know.
4: Okay.
5: Seems to be. But Boyd's zone. Down was the most productive area that I seen last year from Boyd's to the 99 Bridge. That seemed to be really productive in that area.
4: Is the Yuba River a temperature change from the
5: It weather? Is. Yeah, Yuba River usually comes in a lot colder. As long as they've got flow again coming down that. So, again, it's just, you know, the higher those flows are, we don't want them too high because that just blows everything out kind of light. But we'd like to see them up high enough to where those water temperatures stay cool. And everybody will have a lot more success if we can keep it like that. But we'll see what these guys do. Who knows?
4: Because the most reliable water temperature on the CDEC site, the California Data Exchange Center, is the Gridley on the Feather River. They give you the water temperature there.
5: And they're supposed to keep that at a certain value, and that is for the salmon. It's a cooler water to keep those guys alive. Because the minute that water gets hot, the fish get diseased and then they die and we end up losing entire runs, and that has happened. So that's what I'm afraid of this year. Hopefully nothing like that does, because it does look like we have some water back there, you know, to come on down. But it's just, again, and they're, what's this, El Nino year, super El Nino. So who knows, okay. They might be planning, you know, a little bit more and going, hey, you know, we need to drop things down. But that's all up to water agencies, and who knows
4: I'm
5: what
4: glad
5: those guys do.
4: I'm not the guy whose job it is
5: yeah,
4: to guess.
5: I mean, yeah, it's, you know. They
4: okay, but I would like to talk a bit about techniques. You're talking big spinners, anchor up. Your spinner is a foot, foot and a half off the bottom from, say, Yuba City down to Verona.
5: Yeah, you're still, yeah, pretty much. Yeah, it seems like once you come above Yuba City, it seems more like a plug bite where you're just running like a quick fish or flat fish. We call it a plug, but there's lots of brand names out
4: yes.
5: there. Basically, flatfish, everybody seems to understand that
4: okay.
5: terminology, so we're going to stay right there. They switch to a flatfish, and just it's just a big lure on after. Again, you can either pull it, you know, slowly troll it upstream, sit on anchor. They will take it, pulling it downstream as well, but generally it's coming upstream, just, you know, slow, or anchored up for them.
4: They're used
5: back bounce them too. You know,
4: okay.
5: So back troll them. So.
4: There used to be some really famous holes in the Yuba City area. The Jesus Hole is the one.
5: Yeah, boy, that thing
4: is that
5: got
4: gone?
5: Yeah, that's pretty well gone. There is somewhat of a hole in there, but it's pretty well gone. The other thing too is you got a lot of homeless people. That's like the homeless encampment capital right there for the whole area. It's I heard earlier this year they're gonna do a lot of cleaning up on in there. We had talked to some people that were saying that they're going to get that all cleaned up, but I haven't been down there to see if it took place
4: okay.
5: or not. But that whole Mosquito Beach, so basically the Yuba City boat launch south was a disaster area. I mean, it was just terrible. But yeah, so the Jesus Hole pretty much filled in, but there is still a holding hole there. I mean, you can still do it. But the top of the rapids at Shanghai is still very popular. That's still a really good catch spot right there, and it's just a funnel area, you know,
4: right,
5: where the fish are gonna funnel. Just think about where fish will funnel up. They're gonna pretty much all travel the same path. Every fish that comes up has got to take the same path as the one came before them, because it's the path of least resistance. It's just the path they like to take. So you find those little travel ways, and you're gonna notice that some guys are there every single day and putting fish in the box every single day. And they're, you know, you're going earlier and earlier in the morning trying to get into a spot, and it's pretty soon, you know, it's you're going, I'm not going down there at 2 o'clock in the morning so I can sit on a spot. So yeah, it gets pretty crazy. So
4: okay.
5: We'll wait for them to start taking row, and they'll start hitting the row really pretty good about September, first
4: right.
5: part of September.
4: We're up against our third commercial break of the evening. Our guest this evening, Brett Brady from Bare Bones. We're going to be back after a word from our sponsor. We're going to get into row fishing.
5: Got it.
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4: This is Dennis Pierce. We're back with the KNCO Fishing and Outdoor Report. Egg fishing row.
5: Yeah.
4: When to do it, how to do it, what... Tell us, give us a brief description on the row bite, when and how.
5: So on the row, there's still secrets on the row.
4: Okay. All right.
5: Yeah, so, no, but I mean, basically, there's a couple of techniques. The one most popular that you'll see most of the guys doing is what we call a drag, where we're dragging row down the river.
4: Behind the boat.
5: Behind the boat. So you're casting, actually, you're going up river, you're turning the boat sideways, drifting down with the current, and then you cast back upstream and bring the row down the river with you.
4: How far behind the boat is it, generally speaking?
5: So I don't like to go very far.
4: Uh-huh.
5: I'm looking probably 30 to 40 feet. So all I want to do is be in contact with the bottom. The further, so get this, guys, the further you cast out back behind the boat, if you take a look at it, I know it's kind of hard to visualize here, but you're going to see the angle of your line has got to be very flat. And you're going to have a lot more hang-ups when the line's that flat. Okay? Makes sense, because you're dragging much more closer to the bottom, and you end up hanging up a lot more. If you shorten that cast on up, so the angle's much steeper down, closer to your boat and straight down, you won't have that many hang-ups. Plus, it brings the bait up a little bit.
4: You can lift it.
5: So, well, it actually floats a little bit higher.
4: All right.
5: And so what you want to do, those salmon a lot of times won't move an inch, you know, for the bait. Sometimes they'll chase that bait. You'll be reeling it in. Those things will come and chase you right to the boat and grab you. But most of the time you got to hit it. You know, they got to really put it right in their face. And so that's what we try to do. But again, those longer casts, if I'm going to go long like that, it's usually on shallow water, and I'm going to get much more lighter on my weight that I'm using. Generally, the salmon want to be in water that's anywhere from probably 6 feet up to about 15 feet is what we like to drag. That's just like a really nice water to be going through. Doesn't mean that we don't go through holes and everything else, but generally we find those fish on that water. You can catch them in the shallower water, but usually you want to change your technique up again. And because we got to go over the fish first with the boat, and
4: right.
5: So the things got to go off to the side and scare it off. And especially in that shallow water. So you got to go to side drifting or to the bobber. And so the bobber is really popular, very, very effective for, you know, that shallower water.
4: And it's still presenting upstream of the boat.
5: Yes, you're still, and then you're floating down with it. You got to mend some line with it and stuff. Takes a little bit of practice, but if the guy that you are with is a bobber fisherman, he'll talk you through it. And it's a lot of fun. You get to watch the bobber, so you see the strikes, but you got to see a lot of strikes because the pike minnows and stuff like that are going to be picking on you. So it's a little bit of training there to detect, hey, this is, you know, salmon, this is, you know, pike minnows bothering the heck out of you. So... But it's a lot of fun. It's I've done it several times,
4: But the row bite is typically close to Oroville, the Oroville Wildlife.
5: Yeah, when
4: area.
5: We get into the row bites, you're not going to get like go floating downtown Metro, you know, in Sacramento on the Sacramento River, downtown Sacramento, and get them on a row bite, you know, dragging row down through there. It's just not effective. But generally, we see the fish change as they're coming up river. It's really weird. They'll come part way up the river, so down in Metro. Meaning downtown Sacramento, as they come up on into Verona. We're going to go up the Feather right now. We're going to come all the way up the Feather. That's going to be all on, probably the most popular is on the spinners. As they get a little bit higher above Yuba City, all of a sudden they start losing the spinners, and we start seeing more on the flatfish type bite. And as we come above, say, Gridley, now we're starting to get on to where we're going to start catching them a lot more on the row. Either dragging or back bouncing row. Or just basically hovering, you know, with it.
4: Can you line us out geographically on the Sacramento River with that
5: same process? You're going to come all the way. So what's really popular on the Sac is the Calusa area. Used to be fantastic. Still have a few guys down there that do it, and they ran the Sacramento spinners. Ward's Landing used to be real popular. The guys would go out there and just anchor up. just find a turn. Again, you're finding a slot where fish are moving through. And then anchor up, drop the second minnow spinner. It's a three-way. Let it work in the water, and bam, you just catch some absolute gorgeous fish. And you'll do that, working that all the way up to probably about Chico. And then we're going to start seeing that change again. We're going to be more on the row, probably a little bit south of Chico, actually. Then we're going to start being more on the row, more on the flatfish.
4: Okay.
5: And then all the way up the system again.
4: If the fish are moving up single file, in a manner of speaking, you know, it's a little oversimplifying, how do you find that single file channel that they're coming up? If you were to get in your boat and start from one bank and go to the other bank square across the river,
5: we're usually looking for that deeper, a little bit deeper water, a little trench. Yeah.
4: Okay.
5: And so a lot of times a trench, or you got to see, it's just like any fish, and you got to find that trench. You got to find that little bit of current break. You don't want to be like on the big flatfish or whatever. You don't want to be too fast. But there's flatfish that are made for faster water and for slower water. So that can get real technical on in there.
4: Right.
5: Best thing to do is just watch some of the more successful guys, or just spend a little bit of money and let somebody take you on out there and show you a couple of spots. But if you're, do it yourself, or just kind of pay attention to what other guys are doing. You're going to see that most of the guys are doing the same thing. So, and they're being successful. If they're doing the same thing and not catching anything, I'm not going that way. But, and you're going to see where those guys are sitting up and where the slot is. When we're dragging, it's pretty much the entire river we're going to pull through. But we are looking for areas where the fish like to hang. So it's not like we're just randomly going down the river sideways. There is a technique to it. We're not going to get into that, but right. It'll take us a little bit more time.
4: Right.
5: So there is a technique to it. But
4: on the Sacramento River, if you go over to Tisdale, Verona, any of those places, Knight's Landing, it's a canal.
5: Yeah, and it's pretty slow water, but you know what? All that water is spinner water over there. So right. you can be pulling blue fox spinners downstream, which is really popular. We used to do it all the time. And catch a bunch of fish. You could anchor up with the Sacramento River spinners on that, or Silvertrons. Right now, if you probably went on in any of your, bait shops locally or whatever, you'd probably be hard-pressed to find a Silvertron on the board anymore, because those things will just disappear like crazy once the guys start catching fish. Same with the blue foxes. We'll see that up at the outlet hole. It's very popular at the outlet hole on the feather. For those guys to be throwing spinners, especially first thing in the morning, very, very effective. They catch colors. A lot of fish that way. Generally, blues and forest greens and chartreuse. You can't go wrong with chartreuse on any. Salmon and chartreuse are just mated together. That's just what it is. So,
4: okay.
5: So same on your plugs. The chartreuse silvers. There's a lot of other colors that you can go with. But if you're going and you're going, hey, what do I need? That's going to be one.
4: Where does the Sacramento River change from what I describe as a canal to a pool riffle thing?
5: You're gonna get into that. You can get into that just above Colusa. You're gonna see some pretty good ripples and stuff like that. Just above Colusa, you'll see some good fishing at Butte City. Just above Butte City, Ord Bend gets really good. And those are going to be fish that are a lot of times, there's some really good holes in there, and big holes, deep holes. You're talking 30, 40 feet, really staging areas for them.
4: Is the water significantly cooler up there than it is down?
5: You're going to see water temperatures. If they drop the water and we don't have water coming down, you're going to see temperatures in the upper 70s down near, the Sacramento area and stuff mm-hmm. like that. Those fish are just going to want to get out of that stuff, And it's also going to hold fish up from coming up. Because they're going to be trying to wait for conditions to improve before they decide they got to, make the run. But, so a lot goes into it.
4: Early in the season, month of August, you want to go as high up the river as you can?
5: No, you want to stay down a little bit. You're going to see Woodson Bridge really doing pretty good in there. You have to see Red Bluff do pretty good. A lot of times you're just looking for a temperature change, too. So you might see where Woodson Bridge, at a Corning, your water temp's 64, 65 degrees and you're not getting bit. But if you went up to Red Bluff, all of a sudden you're 61, 62 and the bite's there. you know. Okay. So same on the feather. We might see, again, you know, 60, 70-degree water, you know, further down near Verona and stuff, really kind of sluggish type bite, maybe first thing in the morning. But if you came upstream a little bit, you're going to see that water temperature change, and those fish are going to feel a lot more comfortable in that colder water.
4: Okay.
5: A lot more aggressive.
4: So you're going to be switching to river salmon.
5: Yeah, we're going to finish off the month of July here, and maybe even in the first part of August on the Oroville king salmon.
4: Okay.
5: And then probably take a little bit of time off, and then towards the end of August, we're going to start pushing our salmon in the river. And okay. We'll push that until about the 1st of October, because I got a feeling around that first week or two of October, they're going to cut the water flows, and it's going to be drastic.
4: Okay.
5: So I think it's going to be a big one when they do that cut.
4: So September is prime time.
5: Yeah, September is always prime time. Yeah, that I mean, it just is. Mid-August, month of September. I mean, that's when we're going to see our big fish moving on through.
4: Okay.
5: Yeah.
4: If someone are interested in going fishing with you, how do they find you on the web?
5: Easy on the web, just Bare Bones Guide Service. You'll find the web page there. You can fill out the information right there. I'll get it. Best way is just give me a phone call at 530-263-4451. Leave me a text. It's super easy. Follow me on Facebook and contact me, you know,
4: but Bare with my Bones phone number. Guide Service yep. is on
5: yeah.
4: your website yeah. and yeah. all that kind yeah. of stuff. But yeah. no, text. If I want yeah. to get in touch with Brett Brady, I
5: just
4: send you a text.
5: Text, man. I tell you, just text. cell signal's sometimes really hard, or your hands are full or whatever else.
4: Right.
5: Just text. And if you're responding on Facebook asking for some type of response, I'm ghosting you, man, because
4: okay.
5: I don't do any response on Facebook. It's great to have people follow and see what's going on.
4: Right.
5: But if you're interested, you'll give me a call. If not, I'm not going to get in these two-way conversations.
4: So
5: it's
4: is
5: wasting my
4: Facebook
5: time.
4: A good barometer of the fish are biting?
5: Yeah, there you go.
4: We'll look for photos.
5: Yeah, we'll post up once in a while.
4: But no, just many, many guys.
5: Oh, gosh, everybody's posting. So, I mean, if you want to yeah. know what's going on, yeah, just take a look around. There's a lot of people out there posting stuff up, so.
4: All right.
5: Yeah.
4: Watch on Facebook. And
5: there you go.
4: They'll tell you when to hop in your
5: when
4: boat to get on the water.
5: That's it.
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4: 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Thanks for listening. We won't be back here next Friday evening. I'm going to go into Colorado. We're going to play a best-of program next Friday. Thanks for listening.

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6: The wildfires in Canada and the heat dome in the United States is making some of the worst air quality ever in this country. To talk about it, we've gone to Dr. Marshall Shepard. He's the leading expert on weather and climate, and in 2013 was the president of the American Meteorological Society, as well as director of the University of Georgia's Atmospheric Science Program. Dr. Shepard, welcome to America at Night.
11: Hey, thank you for having me, McGraw.
6: Let's talk about masks and the safety of this first. We're seeing some air quality numbers that, quite frankly, I don't think we've ever seen, and people are walking around with masks. Are masks adequate enough to sort of go outside, and how dangerous is all this?
11: I think it depends on where you are, but if you're in the Midwest and parts of the Northeast, particularly Friday and Saturday, some of the air quality index values, McGraw, are certainly in the very unhealthy to hazardous range. And so that creates problems for most people, but particularly if you have some sensitivity or vulnerability or upper respiratory challenges already, or are a vulnerable community, elderly and so forth. So I absolutely would advocate either staying in if you can and out of these conditions, but if you absolutely have to go out, I know it brings back memories of COVID and those types of things, but it's certainly a smart play, particularly if you're part of one of these vulnerable communities or have upper respiratory challenges already.
6: I know you wrote the story in Forbes about the World Cup. The World Cup game is on Sunday. Not only the players, but the people who are going to participate in it. How much is this going to affect the World Cup game?
11: Well, the good news right now, I'm cautiously optimistic that things will improve, at least for New York, Mid-Atlantic, Northeast, by Sunday afternoon, which is when that game, I believe, is being played. I think we have 1 to 2 more days, Friday and Saturday, of the worst conditions, where right now, if you're anywhere from perhaps D.C. to Philly, back over into the upper Midwest and so forth and Great Plains, you step outside and it tastes like you're inhaling a smokestack. That's how bad it is. I remember being in places that have dealt with this. Unfortunately, this massive heat dome and the dry conditions in Canada are fueling this, and I fear that it's something that we better get used to.
6: Now, why do you say that?
11: So this is a massive heat dome, McGraw, that's over us right now. It's the same heat dome that gave us 110 to 113 degree Fahrenheit temperatures in Billings, Montana, last weekend. You have this massive heat dome perched over much of the U.S., and what that's causing is the air to essentially ride up over that heat dome and is funneling that smoke down from Canada directly into the Midwest and Northeast of the U.S. What the National Academies, a report just came out this week from the National Academies. It was a report on what we can say about current weather coupled to climate change. And what they have found is something that we have found consistently. I wrote a report on this with the National Academies in 2016, 10 years ago, that the intensity and frequency of extreme heat and heat domes is increasing as climate is warming. And so when we have these massive heat domes, that dries things out, and that's why that can lead to these sort of very extreme wildfire seasons.
6: So you think that is the heat dome helping to cause the wildfires, or did the wildfires happen and just it happened to be at a unfortunate time that we were in the middle of one of these heat domes?
11: I think it's the way you frame that's very important, because we have heat domes in the summer and we also have wildfires. But what's problematic about this particular heat dome is its intensity and its size. It's one of the largest and most intense I've seen in my career, and I've been at this 30 plus years. And so that heat domes dry things out. When you're under a heat dome, you don't get a lot of rising air, you don't get a lot of clouds and rainfall. So that just dries things even more and just amplifies that natural fire season. So one of the things that I always talk about when someone says, well, what are you guys talking about? We've always had heat waves and hurricanes and floods. It's a natural process, Dr. Shepard. And I'm like, of course it is, but grass grows naturally, but when we fertilize the land, it grows differently. So it's not an either or proposition, it's an and proposition. There's this really naturally occurring wildfire season that's amplified by this very strong heat dome, and we know that climate change is amplifying the frequency and intensity of these types of heat domes.
6: Doctor, because of the wildfires in California, I read in the last couple of days that the intensity of the fire and the smoke sort of create their own weather. If that's true, yes. Explain that. What does that mean?
11: Yeah, it does. I don't think we're dealing with as much of that with this particular event here in the Canada and eastern U.S., but absolutely those wildfires out in California that you're speaking of, they can create their own fire environments. You can have, I wrote an article about this a few weeks ago, firenadoes that can happen. You can have what's called pyrocumulonimbus clouds. These smoke plumes that come up from these very intense fires can essentially create these cumulonimbus type thunderstorms. Actually, we call these big thunderstorms out in the Great Plains that produce tornadoes cumulonimbus clouds. But when they're sort of induced by the fires, the hot fires, we call them pyrocumulonimbus clouds. They're explosively developing clouds, and yeah, they can create their own thunderstorm environments. I've seen lightning and some really interesting thunderstorm type responses in these fire environments. Yeah, because remember, the atmosphere is a fluid, and when you put this hot stimulant in that atmosphere, you're causing the air to rise violently. And those of you that are listening to this that have had a meteorology course know that when you can get air to rise explosively, that's a recipe for some very violent thunderstorm conditions. Now, that's not what we're dealing with. The real meteorology factor that's driving a lot of the smoke in New York and Midwest and also the Northeast is the fact that, think about a roller coaster. You've got this ridge of high pressure over the middle part of the U.S. So the air at the top of that ridge is up near Canada, and so the air is riding that ridge and coming down the backside of it and flowing right into the Northeast and Midwest part of the U.S. because of that ridge. It's almost like a blocking high, so the air can't move straight through the country like it normally does. It has to go up and over that ridge in Canada and down, and so that smoke is following that trajectory or conveyor belt.
6: What will ultimately move this weather out? What? Why is it going to take 2 or 3 or 4 days? What's happening there scientifically-wise?
11: Yeah, scientifically. So you've probably heard of the jet stream. The atmosphere is just a series of wave patterns, and the jet stream is really a good descriptor of that. And so until we can kind of break that high pressure ridge down and get into more of an area of lower pressure or trough where we can get rain and clouds forming and sort of less heat. Because another thing that happens in these big heat domes is not only are they prevent rainfall and cloud development, the air is actually sinking, McGraw, in these large areas of high pressure. When air sinks, it compresses. I don't want to get too deep into the physics, but there's something called adiabatic compression. So when air sinks, it actually warms even more. And so that's why we got to get rid of that heat dome, and we've got to transition that wave pattern to something that's more akin to low pressure or the trough part of that wave pattern as opposed to the ridge. Think about a wave that you see in the ocean or that you see if you're rippling a jump rope. We want to get out of the upper hump and get into that lower U-shaped part of the pattern, because that will lead to less heat-intensive conditions.
6: If someone's in their house, are they safe with the filters and the air conditioners or whatever else? Does that solve the particle problem, or you're just not as in not as much danger in your house?
11: Yeah, I think you're safer in your house than outside. So this air quality index that we look at, and if you're interested in looking at it for yourself, I would invite your listeners to check out the EPA's Air Now website. And you can check your air quality index wherever you live here in the U.S. And we look at something called particulate matter 2.5, PM 2.5. And it basically is just a measure of the amount of particulate matter in the air. And so based on that measurement of PM 2.5, we get these various levels: healthy, unhealthy, very unhealthy, hazardous, and so forth. And so, yeah, I believe that being in house is really, or inside in general, is a good option, particularly for someone with upper respiratory problems. Now, look, one of the things I wrote this morning in Forbes is that since 2006 to about 2020, about 25,000 people, according to a study, died from aerosols or air quality associated with wildfires in this country. Through direct impacts to the upper respiratory system, but it also that poor air quality can lead to other cardiovascular and other types of health issues as well.
6: If you are healthy, I'll go back to this World Cup question. If you are healthy, if you are have good breathing, you're a runner, you're a jogger, and you go out and run, will you be affected by this?
11: I think on Sunday, particularly the World Cup's in New Jersey, New York City area, I think by Sunday the conditions will likely be back into a moderate or lower condition. I think the worst air quality will be a bit closer to the fires up in the upper Midwest, around Minnesota and Wisconsin. So I think by Sunday, folks should be fine. But, you know, the World Cup, that we were always concerned about the World Cup. I'm fairly prolific when I write for Forbes. That's kind of a side thing that I do in my role as a professor and associate dean at the University of Georgia. But we were always concerned about the extreme heat. We, you know, many of us were concerned that this would be the hottest World Cup. And I don't mean hottest in terms of the action on the field, but hottest World Cup that we would experience, given that it was summer. We're in the midst, McGraw, of an El Nino right now, and we expect it to continue to strengthen. One of the things that we know from a climate standpoint is years that tend to be El Nino years tend to be warmer than non-El Nino years. So you couple hot summer, the backdrop climate warming that's happening, and oh, by the way, it's an El Nino. That was already a bad recipe for some really hot matches during the World Cup. And now, you know, throwing in the added drought, dry conditions, and wildfire conditions associated with this massive heat dome, it has been a really interesting World Cup from a climatological perspective.
6: Doctor, I was talking to somebody today who lives in Chicago, and they told me that they're that their air quality number was like 380 something. Have we seen numbers like that in this country before?
11: We have in certain bursts, but that's ridiculous. That's at the highest end of the air quality index that the EPA Air Now. So yeah, we've seen sort of sporadic cases of numbers that get up there, but not really in this sort of broad, highly populated communities. Like Chicago and Philadelphia and Washington, D.C. So when I hear a number like that, my jaw drops for sure. But what I also think about is, wow, think about all of these people. That's a very densely populated area. So there are millions of people being exposed to some of the most extreme air quality index values I've seen.
6: Yeah, well, when you look at the map, it goes from right Wisconsin to Michigan, right through Chicago, Detroit, Ohio, Pennsylvania, right through Washington, D.C., Maryland, Delaware, Philly, New York. I mean, it is a wide swath. While you are prolific, Doctor, let me ask you with our remaining moments, Dr. Shepherd, what's your prediction on hurricanes this season because of El Nino and everything else going on?
11: So that's, you know, I talked about the secret weapon that might keep our hurricane season at bay in a piece I wrote a few weeks ago. And that secret weapon is El Nino, because we tend to see reduced hurricane activity in the Atlantic Basin when we're in El Nino, because it provides more shear. The jet stream is further south, and that can lead to more sheared conditions, which hurricanes don't like to form.

0: really change lives. So I still advise people not to let their guard down just because we're saying it may be a less active hurricane season. That doesn't mean it'll be a 0% active. In other words, there still will be storms.
1: Yeah. Dr. Shepherd is our guest. He is a host of the Weather Channel's Weather Geeks podcast that can be found where all podcasts are. And he's our guest. Real quick, this heat dome, just to reiterate, you think this heat dome is not the last for the summer? You think this is going to happen again before the summer's over with?
0: I would suspect that we would see more heat domes this summer, and I would suspect in the summers to come, we're going to continue to see extremely hot, robust heat domes, just like the ones that have affected Europe earlier this summer, where we saw 100-degree-plus temperatures in places like Paris and London. Many of those places don't have air conditioning, McGraw, but that's a reality they're going to have to face going forward because they didn't expect to see 100-degree temperatures in those locations, but now they do.
1: Yeah, Dr. Marshall Shepherd. Hey, very interesting. Thank you very much for your time. I reserve the right to call you back at any time the weather happens. So thank you very much for your insight, and have a good night.
0: Happy to join you.
1: You got it. America at Night, back in a moment.
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9: 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It appears by its own numbers, the U.S. government seems insolvent. 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

0: This is America at Night with McGraw-Milhaven.
1: Well, half of the country, a third of the country is dealing with this wildfire smoke that is now wafted into the United States. President Trump late today threatened some retaliatory tariffs against Canada. And to talk about this is a gentleman named Gary Huffbauer. He's a senior fellow at the Peterson Institute for International Economics and is widely recognized as one of the nation's foremost experts on international trade policy, economic sanctions, and emergency international tax laws. Also hanging over all of this is the USMCA, the United States-Mexico-Canada Agreement, expired July 1st, and there are negotiations with all of that. To talk about this and the economic ramifications of all of it, Gary Huffbauer. Gary, welcome to America at Night.
2: Thank you very much.
1: So President Trump's known to be a bit of a blusterer and somebody who is widely says things and then never really follows up. How much of a threat do you think Canada takes this threat with President Trump today?
2: Well, let me start by saying this is way outside the norm. I was trying to think of any parallels. The only one that came to my mind was, the Fukushima nuclear explosion in Japan years ago. The neighboring countries would not buy a Japanese fish. Now, that's not a very strong parallel, but that's the only one that came to my mind, where other countries, in a way retaliated for a natural, or that was kind of a maybe semi-natural disaster. So what Trump has threatened, it's just unprecedented. Their volcanoes go off in Iceland, and that obstructs air traffic, and the Europeans have never threatened Iceland, and on. Now, it may be just as you said, a threat, because Trump is just famous for making threats and then backing off.
1: He doesn't really, after the Supreme Court decision, how much power does he have to put on retaliatory tariffs like this? I thought he didn't have that much power to do that.
2: another great question. There are about six statutes that give the president various kinds of power to put on tariffs or in other ways retaliate against foreign countries. The big one, the so-called International Emergency Economic Powers Act, that the Supreme Court said Trump went too far with those tariffs. But he has a handful of other statutes. But I have to agree with you, there's nothing that really closely fits putting a tariff because of this kind of natural disaster and all this smoke coming across. I guess what Trump would say is that they were negligent, what he has said. They're negligent for not clearing out their brush, and therefore retaliation is appropriate. And the best statute that comes to my mind for that is so-called Section 301 of the Trade Act of 1974. But even that doesn't fit very well.
1: Yeah, we're used to saying unprecedented. We say unprecedented an unprecedented amount of time during the Trump administration because he does go to the end of the playbook and is sort of rewriting history. But this all falls at a time when we've had some friction with Canada, I think more than Mexico, when it comes to trade. So where are we now with the retaliatory tariffs back and forth with Canada and the United States? Because they are apparently negotiating or at least having conversations with a new USMCA. So let's start. Where are we now with the tariffs and the retaliatory tariffs when it comes to Canada and the U.S.?
2: Well, another great question. Trump got off on the wrong foot with Canada back in his first administration with Justin Trudeau. And it just has lingered on. That's the best reason I can think of why Trump is so hostile to Canada, which has continued now in his second term with Prime Minister Carney. After all, Canada is a military ally of the United States and has been a very strong ally since the Second World War. So, again, this is, to use the word again, unprecedented. Whereas Trump is rather friendly to President Sheinbaum in Mexico. Well, as for the USMCA, yes, he said that we're not going to renew it on July 1st, as you just said. And what that means is that every year for the next 10 years, there will be an annual review of the agreement, unless, again, Trump flips and changes his mind. So that creates an awful lot of uncertainty in business, especially in Canada, because of this underlying hostility that's going on. Now, as for the present level of tariffs, they remain pretty low for both Canada and Mexico because the USMCA is still respecting the USMCA provisions, which call for zero tariffs on anything which is compliant with the USMCA. And that's about 80-85% of goods crossing both the northern and southern borders. So tariffs were down at around 3%, and that's lower than for a lot of other countries. But Trump has put on special tariffs on products like steel, lumber, aluminum, and a handful of others, which really affect Canada. So you have all those special tariffs as well as the lower levels for the more general merchandise. Well, let me just throw in one more thing. Because of all this uncertainty about the USMCA, I learned today that more than 400 Canadian manufacturing firms are picking up and moving to the U.S. Well, you know, this is pretty bad news for Canada because the uncertainty that's created means that that puts a big cloud over any investment in Canada. That's an incentive for firms to move to the U.S. So it's not good for Canada, and it's probably not good for the U.S. either.
1: Well, why would, expand on that, if 400 firms are picking up and leaving Canada and going to the U.S., I certainly see how it's bad for Canada, but how is that bad for the U.S.?
2: That's not particularly bad for the U.S. What is bad for the U.S. is the possibility of higher tariffs across a wide range of Canadian goods. And where does that end up? That ends up in more inflation in the U.S. And we've done the calculations. If Trump really carried out his threats, that adds about a third of 1% to the U.S. inflation level. Now, that may not sound like much, but that conceals there'll be peak prices in products like autos, and people will notice that, or mangoes, or avocados. So that's what people will notice, maybe not the third of 1%.
1: Just so I understand you, you're saying that with these firms picking up and leaving Canada, coming to the U.S., Canada would then offer retaliatory tariffs because of that, and then that then begets the trade war.
2: No. I'm sure I was not clear. What I meant to say, or what I said, was that if the U.S., if President Trump does everything he's threatened, which is, you know, terminate the USMCA and put on 15% tariffs on Canada and Mexico, as he had done on other countries, that, with no retaliation from Canada or Mexico, the U.S. tariffs are what lead to the U.S. inflation of a third of 1%.
1: Okay. Well, of these 400 firms you learned about today, is there one industry more than another, or are they over a wide spectrum of industries?
2: No, that was a source I... Jack Mintz up at the University of Calgary sent me a link on that, and he did not report the particular industries. What I suspect, it's a scattering of medium and small-sized manufacturing firms in Canada. That's my suspicion, but I don't have the data.
1: Sure. Interesting stuff. Is it true that I've heard that Canada is not selling American alcohol up in Canada? Is there any truth to that?
2: I think the truth is, and I have some Canadian correspondents who try to fill me in on these things, is that Canadians don't want to buy American, you know, liquor or beer. It's a boycott in the old-fashioned sense, not of a government measure, but of people saying, hey, we don't like you. That started in Ireland way back against the British. Anyway, that's what I've learned is going on. They just want to buy American stuff, and some of them don't want to come to Florida anymore because, or Arizona, those are two favorite, you know, kind of destinations in winter for Canadians. And that's all at the popular level. Nothing to do with the government. Canadian government has not put on restrictions.
1: Certainly. Gary Hofbauer joins us, a senior fellow at the Peterson Institute for International Economics, an expert when it comes to international law, taxes, economic sanctions, international trade, and he's the one to talk to after President Trump today announced or threatened tariffs on Canada after the wildfires and the smoke that has wafted over the border and into America. Gary, where are we with the price of lumber coming into America? I know that Canadian lumber is used quite a bit here in the U.S. How is that dealing up, and how is that handling with the tariffs?
2: Well, you're really up to date on everything. Well, the price of lumber in the U.S. has come down quite sharply because, you know, people aren't building homes. I should say home builders are not building homes because they're not selling. I mean, it's kind of a very low period in terms of home building, and that's depressing the price of lumber. So it's way down. Now, Trump put on a 50%, you know, that's a high number, a 50% tariff on lumber because he takes the view that, you know, we can produce all the lumber we want. And, you know, maybe that's true, but the price eventually will be higher. And I've seen figures like it adding, you know, $5,000, $10,000 to your typical house if we don't have Canadian lumber. So it will make a difference to house buyers, so they won't know it because it's kind of just one of those intermediate products in building the home. But that's where we are on lumber. And, of course, this battle on lumber has been going on, you probably know this, but for, you know, it's actually 50 years. It's hard to believe, but the U.S.-Canadian battle over lumber is a very long-term trade battle, one of the biggest.
1: Yeah, and because the lumber yards can't pick up and move to the United States, where that's where the lumber is in Canada.
2: That's why they produce a lot of very good pine lumber and so on, and you know, it comes down here, and there it is. I mean, they have the forest up there in British Columbia, mainly British Columbia, but other provinces as well, and it's very competitive lumber. But anyway, that's a long-term trade battle to the disadvantage of home builders.
1: Gary, let me ask you a rogue question here. Any issues with shipping and or fishermen between Canada and the United States when it comes to the trade barriers and the USMCA?
2: Well, historically, there are these battles over kind of the area east of Maine. I think it's called the George's Bank. And that's a great place, I think, for a variety of kind of fish, mainly perhaps cod, I'm not quite sure. But this is a continuing friction, I think is the right word. I mean, there are rules on kind of how much fishermen can take and where they should fish and all this. But there's a lot of friction on that. There's a lesser friction, but there's also friction on the West Coast. And this is, you know, off of British Columbia, Washington State. Those are great, good fishing grounds out there. And again, there's some contest as to who should be fishing what and where. I don't think that's a high pitched battle now, but it's a long friction area.
1: Yeah, Gary Hofbauer with us for just a moment longer. It seems like this USMCA agreement is the one that Trump negotiated in his first term. And explain real quick, I have about a minute left. It's up for renewal every year, so he can threaten to pull out every year if he chooses to?
2: Well, right now he can. When he first negotiated it in his first term, he actually said it's the best agreement, best trade agreement ever. I mean, great, wonderful things about it. But now he doesn't like it so much anymore. And under this new regime, which he's announced, unless he flips, it could be terminated every year, or every year the U.S. could put new demands to Canada and Mexico, do this or do that, or we're going to terminate. So that's what they face.
1: Got it. Gary Hufbauer is with us, a senior fellow at the Peterson Institute for International Economics. Gary, thank you for a fascinating conversation. Good luck down the road. Thanks for checking in.
2: Hey, thank you. Take care.
1: Bye-bye. You got it. America at Night, back in a moment.
0: Coming to you from the heart of the nation, this is America at Night with McGraw-Milhaven.
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1: Sunday, I have my ticket in hand for Odyssey. I couldn't find an IMAX theater, so I'm going to go see it. Oh, my goodness. I got to suffer through just a regular giant screen. Really? Sunday, I'm going to go see it. They're calling this movie one of the epics, one of the great movies of all time. I'm actually kind of excited. Some friends I know have seen it who are critics, and they are raving about it. And not that I always agree with everything they say, but they say it's a really good movie. And so I'm up for a summer blockbuster. I'm up for an epic movie. I miss going to the movies. And so right before the show, I bought my ticket. It's so weird to buy a ticket for Sunday. We go to the movies so differently than we used to. Years ago, not to mention the movies in the movie theater for 15 minutes, and then you can see it on streaming. But this is one of those epic movies, right? Ben-Hur, Dances with Wolves, Titanic, right? You got to see it on the big screen. So I'm going to see it Sunday. With that being said, Matt Wolf, our entertainment guru, has a full rundown of that next hour. Matt Wolf, I got to tell you, I've been working with Matt Wolf for years now. I think he is probably one of the finest entertainment guys I've ever heard. He is just so good and so informative and so fun to listen to, and we're so lucky to have him. He's joining us on Fridays during the summer. See if we can cut a deal with him to join us all the time. But he's going to join us next hour. And then we also found an unbelievable story about a woman who is a forensic scientist who came across some Revolutionary War bones, and she found out who the soldier was from the Revolutionary War from the DNA. We'll come back and talk about all of that next hour. And then open phones. We got a bunch of texts, and we got a ridiculous amount of voicemails. We'll get to all of

0: that. Busy night on a Friday night. Come stick around. Our executive director is Alex Hinton. Our engineer tonight is Richard Good. I'm McGraw Milhaven, and this is America at Night on Westwood One.
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4: From ABC News, I'm Dave Packer. Storms are expected to clear some of the air in the Great Lakes and East Coast after 3 days of smoke from mostly Canadian wildfires. But dangerous air quality could continue in parts of the Midwest on Friday.
5: In New York City, the National Guard handing out masks. Philadelphia declaring a code purple for very unhealthy air. The Phillies-Mets game moved up. The Milwaukee Brewers allowing fans to exchange tickets to avoid the smoke. And concerns over the most famous sporting event in the world, Sunday's World Cup final in New Jersey. The stadium shrouded in haze all week. FIFA officials closely monitoring the smoke forecast ahead of kickoff.
4: ABC's Matt Rivers. CENTCOM announcing U.S. forces completed a seventh consecutive night of strikes against Iran, hitting surveillance sites, military logistics infrastructure, underground weapons storage, and maritime capabilities. Also taking a hit, your wallet.
6: The national average for regular gas is back around $4 a gallon. Diesel did just surpass $5, and that means higher transport costs for trucks, trains, and tractors. We are seeing oil prices climb as hostilities escalate in the Middle East and shipping stalls once again in the Strait of Hormuz. Another factor is that Russia's oil refineries have been damaged by drone strikes from Ukraine.
4: ABC's Elizabeth Schulze. The FDA has now publicly identified Taylor Farms as a supplier of the shredded iceberg lettuce supplied to Taco Bell and linked to the cyclosporiasis outbreak, that lettuce grown in Mexico. At Young Family Farms KC near Kansas City, second-generation farmer Alana Henry says the parasite outbreak is showing consumers the value of locally grown food.
7: Hopefully it doesn't take a crisis for us to buy local, but if it takes that crisis, then the farmers are here and ready to serve.
4: Andy Burnham was elected leader of Britain's governing Labour Party on Friday, completing the final step before becoming its seventh prime minister in a decade. You're listening to ABC News.
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4: Health officials say a person has now died from Legionnaires' outbreak in New York City. Cleanup has started and parts of Texas Hill Country flooded out this week.
9: It just makes me think about like all the memories I have here with my family, my friends. It's so sad that's such a beautiful home.
4: Uvalde resident Valeria Perez says her childhood home was hit hard. And Governor Greg Abbott warns rivers are still rising.
10: I am right now going to be issuing a major disaster declaration.
4: The Texas flood death toll stands at 2. A 40-year-old New York man faces hate crime charges following a confrontation with Today Show host Greg Melvin at NBC's studio in Manhattan. Crews say they're making progress cleaning up from a water main break where a large sinkhole formed after a 36-inch steel pipe burst.
11: Parts of West Hollywood underwater. The famed Sunset Boulevard transformed into a rushing waterway, a 36-inch pipe rupturing, unleashing a torrent of water. Streets turning into rivers, trapping cars. The force of the water creating a massive sinkhole. The city bus depot turning into a swamp and hundreds of cars damaged or destroyed.
4: ABC's Kana Whitworth. The World Cup raised the bar for beer sales. FIFA says fans drank 290,000 stadium beers during the 6 matches in Philadelphia alone. Nationally, beer sales were up 4% for the first month of the tournament. Dave Packer, ABC News.
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0: A little bit later on, Matt Wolf's going to join us. Talk Odyssey, the movie that's getting all sorts of attention. But this hour, call it the oldest John Doe case solved. After 246 years, they found a Revolutionary War soldier in a field, and they did some testing, and they were able to piece together who this person was. Allison Peacock was instrumental in making this story. She is a forensic genealogist, an investigative researcher, and the founder of a company called FHD Forensic. Allison Peacock, welcome to America at Night.
17: Thanks for having me.
0: First of all, congratulations. The story is, as you dive into it, it's sort of unbelievable. Take us from the very beginning. How did you get involved with this story?
17: Well, my company does unidentified subject investigations, and that usually is for a medical examiner or law enforcement agency or maybe a trafficking victim. And in 2022, we were called in by the Richland County Coroner's Office in Columbia, South Carolina, which is the nearest medical examiner's office to the battle at Camden Battlefield, that has an anthropology team. And they had worked with us before. So they said, would you guys come out and take a look at what's going on and talk to us about whether you think it's possible to do what you do for us with these 200 plus year old remains? And I like a challenge. So we did. And walked the battlefield, heard a little bit about what was going on, went and viewed some of the remains. And, you know, our answer was maybe, you know, when they asked us, and we didn't know, but it felt like too momentous of a possibility to just not try it, you know?
0: Yeah,
17: and
0: sure.
17: So, yeah.
0: So how did they initially think these were bones from a Revolutionary War soldier, or at that point, did they even know?
17: They did. So the University of South Carolina has an amazing archaeology team that had been working with that battlefield for more than two decades at the time. It's been almost 30 years now. And they had been studying the battlefield, doing audits of different areas, seeing, you know, what buttons were found and things like that. And they also had been getting reports for a long time. I think people in that area knew that it was a battlefield, knew that they could go out there with their metal detectors, not necessarily realizing that when they dig up a button, they're literally pulling it out of somebody's grave. And so they had a lot of reports over the years, you know, about things being out there. So by the time they went out to excavate, they knew Continental soldiers because they had found USA buttons.
0: Interesting. So what did they find and what did they hand you?
17: Well, so they went out there to preserve what they thought were going to be about four bodies. And once they started digging, they found some of them were mass graves. And so they ended up with 14, and they call them the Camden 14. And they didn't really give me anything. We have amazing lab partners in Santa Cruz, California at Estrella Forensics. And they are renowned for working with even mummy DNA. They can do anything that's really old. They work with ancient DNA. And I knew from working with really difficult samples, if we were going to get anything, we needed to send the samples to these guys. And so we did. So the coroner's office, after preparing these guys for burial, reserved some very tiny pieces of bone and teeth to ship to Estrella, which is what they did.
0: Okay. And so it's one thing to find the DNA, but what do you do with 246-year-old DNA? What does that tell you after 246 years?
17: Well, we didn't know. And, you know, the lab actually said these are the oldest genotype files we've ever created to upload to a database. So, you know, we had to go in and evaluate the data before we even agreed to take on the project. We did what's called an upload of the genetic profile into GEDmatch and family tree DNA to see what kind of matches, if any, we were going to get. You know, we didn't know. And so what we found were excellent matches to the tune of about 20,000. So we figure, well, with 20,000 matches, and we're seeing some definite networks of people that are related to each other and related to a certain family, we figured it was worth researching. So then we took it on after that, like any other case, putting together networks of matches to identify him.
0: Okay, so you put the DNA, once you discovered the DNA and you tested it, you put it in the database, and whatever database you had of DNA, you found 20,000 matches, meaning there were 20,000 people who were related to this Revolutionary War soldier?
17: Right. These were people that had done DNA tests for their own purposes at one of the consumer DNA testing sites.
0: Sure, right.
17: And took the additional step to put their DNA into a database that's usable by forensic researchers. You know, we can't log into 23andMe or Ancestry and research there. We have to go to a website where people have volunteered their DNA samples. Maybe they're adopted. Maybe they're trying to connect with people overseas, but for whatever reason, they're doing deeper studies of their DNA, and that many people matched this soldier in those databases.
0: And so were some matches better than others? Like, in other words, was there a 25% match versus a 75% match? How does that work?
17: Right. Well, the unit of measurement is called centimorgans, and the number of shared centimorgans between two people helps you
18: project what relationship they might have to each other. And actually, in that regard, relationship prediction charts are not, they just didn't exist for people that are 246 years apart. Nobody had ever done that before. So we had to work with some data scientists to crunch some new relationship models to be able to predict that. But you do know the more somebody shares DNA, the more closely related they're going to be.
0: And so did you end up knocking on doors and say, hi, you don't know me, but I might have found a long-lost relative who was a Revolutionary War soldier?
18: Almost literally that, but it's more like sending them an email, you know. So we sent out hundreds of emails to people saying, you know, and once we saw this, the gravity of it and how big it was and how much data we had, we decided to take a chance and email the top couple hundred matches to see if they'd go ahead and send us their family trees, tell us what they knew about anybody from the Battle of Camden or from the state of Maryland. By this point, we knew he was from Maryland. And so we had almost 1,000 people join the project that way and share their own personal research with us, which really gave us a kickstart. It helped.
0: And then ultimately, you were able to narrow it down, and you were able to find the soldier's name?
18: Mm-hmm. Absolutely.
0: Take me to the stunning conclusion of this story.
18: Well, his name was Private John Pumphrey. And the reason we know that is that we were able to trace three different types of DNA on his mother's line, his father's line, and then his overall line with all of these 20,000 matches. Right to a family in Anne Arundel County, Maryland. The family, as far as his parents and grandparents and siblings who survived after the war, long after he was dead, there were lots of records. There were not any records that said, hey, this guy belongs to this family. So really, he had been forgotten over time, and nobody would have even known who he was had we not had DNA. Of course, his name appeared on a muster roll, and he's accounted for in the Continental Army, but nobody before this had ever known who that person with that name on that muster roll, who he was and who his family was.
0: And so you were able to piece together some of the stories and some of the records that still exist from mm-hmm. the Continental Army even today?
18: Absolutely. Yeah, the Battle of Camden resulted in most of the Army units out there losing a lot of their records. We were extremely record. I actually call lucky. I call it miraculous that his name appeared on a muster roll, and not even just on muster rolls, but he was on a list of men that were missing after the Battle of Camden. They were not able to declare anybody dead because they had no records, but they know who didn't come home.
0: Mm, yeah.
18: So he was on a list like that. So
0: tell us about Private John Pumphrey. What do we know about this soldier who died?
18: Well, we know he was incredibly young, and we knew that going in because of the gifted anthropologists, you know, at the county coroner's office that I told you about that did the examinations on him. They had told us long before we started researching who he was, they told us he was anywhere from 14 to 18 years old. And he was in a burial with all young boys. And so the first thing I thought of was, well, maybe he's a fifer or a drummer. And I began talking to archivists and military historians. And they said, oh, no, boys fought in the war. He would have been a soldier. And so once we figured out who he was, we saw that he had actually enlisted in 1777. So he served for 3.5 years before he was killed in battle. So that means if he was 16, which is a median age of what they gave us, 3 years earlier, he would have enlisted at 13. So he was 13 to 15 when he enlisted and 16 to 18 when he died. And that's extremely young. And he gave his entire life. You know, it's a pretty powerful story, at least for those of us that were working on it. We were really touched by this.
0: Absolutely. And two more questions here. He was given a proper burial, was he not, along with the others?
18: He was. So the they're called the 14. The bodies that were all rescued there, and they were involved in a big military funeral called the Camden Burials Project, and that was in 2023, after all the work had been done in 2022. So they had a massive military funeral, and anybody that's interested can find this on YouTube, and they had a Air Force flyover. They had people in from the British Army overseas came over because there was one British soldier found. And so it was a pretty big deal for the city of Camden in South Carolina. And it took up, it was a 3-day long event. And they were honored with flags and guards and all kinds of stuff. Now, they were not buried for several more months after that. It's kind of a fallacy that they were buried that day. The funeral was kind of a celebration of their life, but they actually had beautiful burials several months later in a cemetery that was in use at the time of the war. That was one of the Army's considerations. It needed to be a historical cemetery. So
0: how long ago are we talking about? When was this? When did all this take place?
18: The funeral was in 2023, April 22nd, 2023. And I believe it was early 2024 when they were reburied. I don't have that date in front of me.
0: Sure. Allison Peacock, last question for you. Forensic geologist, genealogist, investigative research, and the founder of this wonderful company called FHD Forensic. You did a study to find out if one of these soldiers that they found were related to you?
17: Yep, I did. I sure
0: did.
17: It was just kind of a random crazy thing.
0: And what happened?
18: Well, I'm related to the one that we're researching right now.
0: Do you just a random... So you decided on a whim, let me see if I'm related to one of these soldiers?
18: Yeah. I mean, we had so many matches for them, and I thought, you know, I knew that my people came from South Carolina. I didn't have anybody in Maryland or Delaware, which was where we thought we were looking. But, I just did it, and there it was. It was pretty easy for me to figure out exactly how I was related to him. I don't know who he is yet, but I know what my relative is that's related to him. And I found a large cluster of people in my genetic matches that all match on that chromosome to this soldier. So we know it's a clue, you know, who my sixth great grandfather's who it is that's related to him, probably a second cousin maybe.
0: And this was one of the soldiers found in that unmarked grave on this on this battlefield. Yeah,
18: absolutely. He's called Camden 11A.
0: Are you relatively confident you'll be able to track him down and find out his name?
18: I sure hope so. It's been a little difficult to get the records we need because we think he may be from Virginia and they lost a lot of their records. There's a lot of letters to Thomas Jefferson about the fact that the Virginia records were lost at Camden. But We're gonna try. You know, it's also a funding issue. We've got to find the funding to do it, and it's not something I'm gonna give up easily. That's for sure.
0: Allison Peacock, an extraordinary story. Come back and tell us the stunning conclusion to the rest of the story when you find out. Allison Peacock, thank you very
18: much.
0: What a wonderful story! Congratulations and job well done. Thank you for sharing.
18: Thank you. Thanks
0: you
18: for having me.
0: Allison Peacock, forensic genealogist, investigative research, and the founder of FHD Forensic. Incredible story. America at Night, back in a moment.
16: 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America at Night with McGraw-Milhaven.
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0: All right, stay right there. We're going to check in with our entertainment guru, former CBS, former ABC entertainment guru, Matt Wolf, is going to talk a little Odyssey. Christopher Nolan, who's done some really good movies. You ever see that movie Memento, where he told the story backwards? That was a really good movie. I don't know if it got enough attention. It was one of his earlier works. I think the movie might be 20 years old now, but they told the story backwards. It was about a man who had no short-term memory, and he would forget things. And so he found himself giving himself tattoos so that when he woke up in the morning, he would remember what happened yesterday. And it was a pretty odd movie, but and it was told backwards to give you the sense that as an audience member, you had a small inkling as to what it was like to not remember what happened yesterday. It was actually a pretty good movie. It was called Memento. It's pretty good. And then, of course, he went on to do the Batman stories and Interstellar and became Oppenheimer and everything else. But they're saying this Odyssey is epic. Well, we know the story, Homer's story, Odyssey, is epic, but is the movie epic. We'll talk to Matt Wolf about that coming up here in just a minute. Listen to this. Guess who wants to be president of the United States? Or should I say, guess who's seriously contemplating running for president in 2028? Don't Google it. I'll tell you.

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0: welcome back to America at Night.
1: All right, let's get right to it. Back by popular demand, of course, former ABC, former CBS. He's now Matt Wolf, entertainment guru, and he's all ours here on America at Night. Matthew Wolf, welcome back to America at Night.
2: Popular demand, that's a stretch.
1: I mean, the phones are ringing off the hook. Phone calls,
2: yeah,
1: text
2: I'll
1: messages. They got pitchforks outside the studio. We want Matt Wolf, so I love you.
2: You know what the message is? Hey, do you have any tickets to the Odyssey? Can we get the Odyssey tickets? Dude, this thing is sold out everywhere, and I'm not just talking about the IMAX screens. I'm talking regular screens. You know, I mean, first of all, who really has the time to put in for 3 hours here to sit through this thing? But it's pretty phenomenal, dude, what's going on here. Here are some of the early numbers that we're tracking. $17.6 million in previews. So that's pretty insane, and it just edged out Toy Story, which made Toy Story 5, which did $17.5 million. So whether or not you read this thing in middle school, whether you read The Odyssey or not, whether you loved it or wanted to run screaming after the first page, thank you, Homer, this is going to be a beast. It's going to probably pull in upwards of $100 million by Sunday.
1: You know, it's funny you mention that because before the show today, I went online and bought my tickets for Sunday afternoon.
2: Okay.
1: And the IMAX is all sold out all weekend long. And, I mean, I got to go to a theater like a good, you know, 25, 30, 40 minutes away because that was the only one that was open.
2: There's only 25 theaters in 70-millimeter IMAX locations, which, you know, Christopher Nolan shot this entire movie in this format. And there's only 25 theaters in the entire country that are really showing this in its true format, so to speak. You know what I'm saying? Because you also have to consider this, McGraw. Tickets for this thing, think about this, went on sale last year, and it crashed the internet then. What does that tell you about what this thing is going to pull in this weekend?
1: Okay, so how come if it was shot in IMAX and that's how everyone wants to see it, why is it only on 25 IMAX screens? I would think it would be on more.
2: Well, you see, it's not IMAX per se. This is a very specific form of IMAX. You see, Christopher Nolan, he filmed this entire thing in 70-millimeter. Film. Okay, he's done parts of his other movies, like opening sequences, like to the Dark Knight. He filmed that in 70-millimeter, but the rest was in 60-millimeter. So more IMAX screens can accommodate for that. But full on 70-millimeter films, that's a long haul, and you've only got 25 theaters here in the United States and 40 theaters globally that can actually do that.
1: Gotcha. I did. I mean, I'll never get used to going online and buying tickets for a movie on Sunday, right? I'm used to going to the box office and, you know, maybe going an hour or two beforehand and meeting up with a friend and you know, going and sitting down and grabbing a seat. Picking your own seat for a movie theater, I will just never get used to.
2: Imagine that. You know, you go on now and you pick out your little seats with the blue dots and everything like that. It's just like, geez, man, have we really come to this?
1: Yeah. Okay, so, but they're saying, all the reviews are that this thing is epic, right? I mean, I've never seen a movie with this much hype and this much good. I mean, you know, even the critics are saying this is a special type of movie.
2: You know, you want to talk about epic, you know, the whole swords and sandals things. And, you know, you talk about somebody like Christopher Nolan. I mean, this guy delivers films. He delivers experiences. And if you know anything about him, he is like the guardian of past, present, and modern cinema. He is a true filmmaker who really does forward the idea that movies can still matter. The great stories, you know, like The Odyssey, can still matter. And he stops at nothing to get these films made. His films, by the way, have collectively made $6 billion. When you count in the Batman Dark Knight trilogy, Inception, Interstellar, Dunkirk, and Oppenheimer, which 3 years ago, you know, roped in 7 Academy Awards, including Best Picture and Best Director. So he knows how to make these epic movies. And it's not just, you know, the visual feast, which of course is there in something like 70mm IMAX, but he takes real care in crafting his stories and breaking things down. Like, this movie's not without some controversy. I mean, you know, you're not seeing Matt Damon going up there going full-on Greek, you know, why dost thou taketh so long to getteth home? You know, it's more contemporary English. You know, I'm not sure if it's Matt Damon talking Boston here or anything like that. But, you know, this is one of the things that's raising a lot of eyebrows. Like, you know, Telemachus calls him Dad. Nobody said Dad in ancient Greek. I mean, come on, you know, but it was a creative choice that Christopher Nolan made. And he said that basically, he said, language that has emotional, not intellectual meaning to people is what he wanted for his version of the Odyssey. And I think it's serving him well in this case.
1: Yeah, well, I mean, everyone's talking about it. And it's the movie of the summer so far. We'll wait and see how it all turns out. All right. That's the Odyssey. That's the top end. Yeah. On the bottom end, what happened to Moana?
2: You know what? We talked about this last week. The thing with Moana, what a lot of people are saying, and I tend to agree, is that it just felt a little these live action animation things based off of animation films are starting to feel a little stretched. You know what I'm saying? And maybe they jumped the gun on this too much. I mean, visually, I saw it with my niece last week. I thought it was great, but it was just an exact play-by-play of the original Moana, which is a classic, wonderful, beautiful film. You know, it didn't feel like it had a soul to it. And, you know, when you have word of mouth these days, not just, you know, on the street, but, of course, online, you know, you start going with a wave of things like that. And people, again, and you and I have talked about this, what do we want to spend our money on to go back to the movies now? Do you want to spend it on Moana, which will probably be on Disney Plus in 2 months, or do you want to spend it on the Odyssey, this big epic thing that is a true movie-going experience? And I suspect the same thing is going to happen next week when Spider-Man Brand New Day drops. And by the way, can we talk about the fact that Tom Holland, Zendaya, and John Bernthal are in the Odyssey, okay, this weekend, and guess what? All three of them are in Spider-Man next weekend. Who's making bank here? Not you and I, dude.
1: Can we talk about how great John Bernthal is? That guy, man, what a great, I don't know if he's a character actor or how you describe him, but that guy, every time that guy's on the screen, he's great.
2: And it's not just on the screen. I was lucky to see him and Eben Moss Bachrach here in New York for Dog Day Afternoon on Broadway, which of course was the, you know, the Broadway adaptation of the classic 70s film. He was terrific. He's a dynamo. This guy can do anything, and he loves his craft. He comes from a local theater background, and he's always giving back to community theater, doing things. I mean, he's a true actor's actor, and anybody who's ever worked with him just says he's a gas to be around, for one thing.
1: And apparently pulled himself up by the bootstraps. At one point, he was in jail, I think, and
2: he turned
1: his whole life around, and now he's a well-known actor. I mean, kudos to him. What a great life story that is.
2: Yeah, exactly. Yeah. But, you know, again, with the Moana thing, it's one of those hit-or-miss things, and it's a matter of choice, I think, now, when people are more, you know, being careful more about what they're spending to go and see entertainment like this.
1: Yeah, Moana. I didn't quite get that. The cartoon is great, but the live action, it didn't make any sense to me. And you can't fool the 10-year-olds, that is for sure.
2: Exactly.
1: All right. So it's interesting. You emailed me this earlier about Sam Neill, and you're the fifth or sixth person who really had a hard time with the passing of Sam Neill. A lot of people loved Sam Neill. He was sort of a sort of unknown hero to so many people.
2: Yeah, you know, we lost him this week at the age of 78. This is a guy who had beaten blood cancer, but unfortunately succumbed to complications from pneumonia, because if you know anybody that goes through cancer treatments, you know, your immune system becomes extremely compromised. So things like this can really take a dark turn, and unfortunately, that's what happened with Sam. And, you know, it's interesting. All this week, I've been seeing these tributes staggering amounts of tributes on socials, especially on Instagram and TikTok. These fan-made videos of some of his best films, you know, most of them, of course, focusing on Jurassic Park, and one person writing, "Your character, Dr. Grant, never wanted kids, yet you became a father to us all." And he was sort of a hero to a generation of kids. I mean, think about this. When you and I were kids, and we're dating ourselves here, you know, but to choose to distance this as much as possible, when Christopher Reeve passed away, he was my Superman. He was my childhood hero. That hurt. That you felt that because I had watched him as a kid, and then for so many other times that I saw the original Superman on HBO, and then I have my DVD copies, my VHS copies, you know, something left a part of my soul when Christopher Reeve died. And I think that's the same way for any 10-year-old kid that saw the original Jurassic Park in 1993. You lose... Yeah, look, these are entertainers. We say all the time, why do celebrities matter and everything? Well, you know what? Celebrities, in certain movies, they provide escapism, and they provide a joy to people. And I think that's why this came... First of all, this came very unexpectedly, too. Yeah. Only a couple of months ago, he said he was cancer-free, and then we woke up Monday morning like, huh? How is this possible? So that's a little bit of an analysis there, but we're going to miss him. And, you know, you see the other films that he's in, like The Hunt for Red October. Completely forgot about that. What a great little role for him. But he was an actor's actor, and he never wanted to be identified by his craft all the time. He said, "I'm an actor by day, but I have other interests too." And he's like, and that's what's most important. Don't just live your profession. Live a well-rounded life.
1: He was in a movie a long time ago with Nicole Kidman and Billy Zane called Dead Calm, which was a great thriller. It was like a couple goes on a yacht cruise and they end up with Billy Zane, and Billy Zane's the bad guy. That's a great movie.
2: Yeah, let's not forget, this guy was an Oscar winner for The Piano as well, you know. And again, it might be a fantasy character, but this triggers some things in our own mortality as well. You know, again, you lose, I think, a little part of your past when an actor, someone you see for years in these films or on television, is now gone. It was that same way when Luke Perry passed away a number of years ago. You never thought that, you know, Dylan from 90210, you know, he was always going to be around, but they're human beings as well, you know?
1: Yeah, good point. All right, we'll end on a good note, Matthew Wolf, and that is this. I think it was last week when it dropped, but I was dressing up as my favorite Little House on the Prairie character, waiting for Netflix to drop Little House on the Prairie.
2: I got to tell you something, man, okay? Don't hold this against me. I came on this accidentally because this is kind of my job. You know, I go on Netflix once in a while, and I see, okay, what's top streaming this week? And when it was announced last year that they were going to be redoing Little House on the Prairie, I'm like, come on. You can't touch Michael Landon here. What's up with that? I mean, talk about another show that we grew up with, right? But this is a little bit of a different. It's not so much a reboot. It's more of a retelling, and it's more faithful to the original Little House books by Laura Ingalls Wilder. And it deals a little bit more with the harshness of living on the frontier. You know, I mean, there were no texts. There were no emails there. So if somebody got sick, somebody had to get on a horse and gallop, you know, about 20 miles to find a little bit of medicine and then bring it back. You know what I mean? You're dealing with wild animals and that sort of thing. So the characters are there, but it's a much different setting. And I said, you know, let me give this a try. Dude, I'm six episodes in, and I'm actually loving this right now. And it's like number two on Netflix. They're getting great numbers for this thing.
1: First of all, I wasn't joking when I said I was dressing up as my favorite Little House on the Prairie character. I have a Mr. Edwards outfit that I have. I love Mr. Edwards. I loved Victor French in the original. But it's grittier, obviously, than the TV series back in the 70s. But it's I'm watching it with my 6-year old, and she's going around talking in Osage language.
2: Yeah,
1: because
2: right?
1: She's
2: exactly.
1: So into it's so real, and it's such a family. There's no aliens. There's no one locked in a basement. There's no any you know. It's just a nice family show about the prairie. It is fantastic.
2: And I like what they did with Mr. Edwards this time around. He's got a very interesting backstory. So, you know, this is one of the more pleasant surprises that I've actually checked out on streaming lately. Very, very good so far, and it's already been renewed for season two.
1: Yeah, I love it, and I think people are surprised. I got a little grief from people, a little House in the Prairie, but then they started watching it, and they're like, I hate to tell you, but it's actually really good.
2: Sucks you right in, right? You're just like, okay, there's Half Pint, and wait a minute. Okay, well, hold on. Half Pint is doing what? Wait, what's going on here? You know, Half Pint's tough. Half Pint seems to be the bridge now between the settlers and the Osage, and this is going in some interesting directions. I really, really enjoy it.
1: It is really, really good. No, and I really, really enjoy Matthew Wolf every Friday here on the show. Matt, great stuff as always. Good to hear your voice. Sounding great as always. Thanks for checking in, and we'll talk to you real soon. Thanks, Matt.
2: Oh, hey, by the way, we got to do wildfires next week. See what goes on with that.
1: We'll do that. It's on the schedule. Thank you, sir. Have a good weekend.
2: You too.
1: All right. Matthew Wolf, that's why the guy's the best. He's fantastic. I've been talking to him for years and years and years, and I think that we're going back a number of years, 15 years, 20 years maybe. First time he was on the air with me, I was like, that guy's really good. We love him. Have him on. He's nice enough to come on and join us and talk movies and entertainment and all that stuff. All right. Plus, he's a long-suffering Jets fan, so we have that bond. 950, America at Night. Back in a moment.
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1: All right, we are done for hour number two. Now it's time for open phones and text messages and voicemails. And last night's show got heated. A lot of people got awful angry with me. I don't know why they got angry with me. Some woman called up and said, all I do is waste time. And I didn't have a chance to respond to her because we were out of time. But I think the woman was from... I think she was either from New Mexico or Arizona, and she called up and she didn't like the show. She didn't like my stories. She didn't like the show, and she says, all you do is sit around and waste time. And I didn't have the heart to tell her. That's kind of my job. That's what a talk show host does. We sit around and talk. All you do is talk for a living. Guilty as charged. I don't mean to be a nudge, and I don't mean to pour gasoline on the fire, but... we get paid to talk and have conversations. And, yeah, I wasted my whole career just sitting and talking. That's what I do. My father talked at a bar and drank all day. I talk in front of a microphone and don't drink. So, that's yeah, we're passing the time. We're all wasting time. Everybody's wasting time. We're all sitting around wasting time. It's how do you choose to spend your time? And I choose to spend my time sitting and chewing on the fat of the day, talking to people around the country. What do you think? What do you know? What's going on? What are you doing? Anything going on? Let's talk about it. That's what makes it so much fun. So, yes, guilty as charged. We are wasting time. And thanks for wasting your time as I waste my time. And let's waste time together. Open phones next hour, 1-844-2-McGraw. Line up. We got plenty of text messages to get through. Plenty of voicemails to get through, and hopefully we get some first-time callers, as always. We're always looking for first-time callers. Love first-time callers. 1-844-2-McGraw. Stay right there. Our executive director is Alex Hinton. Our engineer tonight is McGraw-Milhaven. Our engineer tonight is Richard Good. I am not an engineer. I'm the host, McGraw-Milhaven, and this is America at Night on Westwood One.
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2: From ABC News, I'm Dave Packard. The investigation into an outbreak of a nasty stomach bug is zeroed in on shredded iceberg lettuce grown in Mexico and served at Taco Bell's in Indiana, Kentucky, Michigan, Ohio, and West Virginia.
3: Federal regulators are linking the lettuce to the cyclosporiasis outbreak, causing severe digestive issues. The FDA's investigation leading to an independent farm in Mexico. The supplier, Taylor Farms, one of the nation's largest producers of fresh vegetables, telling ABC News they are voluntarily removing all iceberg lettuce sourced from central Mexico from the U.S. market, and that no other Taylor Fresh Foods products are impacted.
2: ABC's Elizabeth Schulze. Dangerous smoke from hundreds of Canadian wildfires stretching from the Midwest to the Northeast to the Carolinas. But rain on Saturday could bring relief to some areas. Meanwhile, Republicans accusing Canada of wildfire mismanagement. President Trump threatening additional tariffs. Ontario Premier Doug Ford says, let's fix the problem, not the blame.
4: Those same elected officials from the Republican Party, why don't they talk to their governor and see how they can support us?
2: Louisiana Republican Senator Bill Cassidy dismissing President Trump's Thursday night speech where he reignited false claims about the 2020 election.
5: As a Republican, my concern is that it's setting up a Democratic wave election. We should be talking about what matters to the people around the kitchen table. And right now they can't afford their health care, their housing, their groceries, or the gasoline.
2: CENTCOM says it completed a seventh day of U.S. strikes on Iran. Iran is firing back with alerts in Qatar, Jordan, Bahrain, and Kuwait. Top brass at the World Cup final in New Jersey Sunday. President Trump says he's coming.
6: So good luck to Spain and Argentina on Sunday, and may the best team win.
2: Spain's Prime Minister Pedro Sanchez says he'll be there to cheer on the national team. The King and Queen of Spain also will attend, but Argentina's Javier Milei announcing he'll watch the game on television out of superstition. You're listening to ABC News.
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2: The death toll from earthquakes in Venezuela has now surpassed 5,000. This week, the Wisconsin Elections Commission referred complaints against Elon Musk to prosecutors, saying there's probable cause that he violated election bribery laws when he offered money before the state Supreme Court election. State Representative Ahmad Rivera-Wagner says the district attorney needs to follow through.
8: We are asking not for special treatment. We are asking for equal treatment, that regardless of someone's status, wealth, or power, that they are held to the same standard.
2: He also announced legislation to strengthen the state's bribery laws. There's another side to that smoky air affecting 100 million Americans.
9: If there's a silver lining to the bad air, maybe it's this. Health officials say people under air quality warnings shouldn't be vacuuming, unless the vacuum has a HEPA filter. They also advise you don't fry food or broil food, don't burn candles or incense, and if you have an air conditioner, set it to recirculate. If your AC doesn't have that mode, turn it off. Needless to say, smoking and vaping is out of the question. They say an air quality index around 150 is like smoking a half a pack of cigarettes. Wayne Cabot, ABC News.
2: NASA has released time-lapse photos of when its Psyche spacecraft flew by Mars. The probe is headed for an asteroid, but on its way used Mars gravity to modify its trajectory. The photos include rarely seen views of the red planet, all of its asteroid pockmarks, and its polar ice cap. Dave Packer, ABC News.
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0: here. Friday night, late nights. If last night was a full moon, who knows what's going to happen tonight? 1-844-2-McGraw. 1-844-262-4729. Earlier, we were talking about those wildfires in Canada. And, man, I got friends and family all across the eastern seaboard. I got friends and family in Chicago and checking in with them. And, man, they are saying that they're walking around with masks on. And they can smell it in the air. Oh, man, it's terrible. And then, of course, you got to think about the World Cup. Spain versus Argentina on Sunday. They say, the experts say, it's going to be better. But, okay, the world-class athletes playing the game, but what about all the fans? You're going to have 70,000 fans out there and a halftime show and all with this haze. Man, what a terrible, terrible story going on right now. All right. What do we got going on? We've got text messages. We got phone calls. Don Lemon. Yeah, Don Lemon, former CNN fame. Don Lemon is serious about a 2028 presidential run. People keep asking me to do it, he says. You know, President Trump has opened up the floodgates to sort of celebrity presidents, I guess. Maybe Ronald Reagan did. But Ronald Reagan, once he was an actor, then, I mean, he became governor of California and, you know, sort of worked his way up. I love that line in Back to the Future. If you know so much, who's president in 1985? Ronald Reagan. That is Jane Wyman, the first lady. I love that line. That's a great line. But Donald Trump said, you know, I don't want to do all the, I don't want to, you know, he's not a policy wonk. He's a celebrity. And he wanted to run for president. And he caught lightning in a bottle. And so that's opened up the floodgates to others. Don't be surprised if other celebrities... Stephen A. Smith has sort of said no, but don't be surprised if Mark Cuban throws in his hat in the ring or, you know, somebody else who's sort of a pseudo-celebrity billionaire. Why not? Right? I mean, there's not an appetite. There's not a whole lot of love for the traditional Republican and or Democrats anymore. And so this sort of idea that you can come in and fix everything in 15 minutes is kind of a joke, but that's what the electorate likes. They like this sort of, I can solve the problem. Look, the system was set up so that nothing moves fast. And these structural problems or the issues we have in the country didn't show up overnight, and they're not going to be solved overnight. And a president, even a powerful president like President Trump, can only do so much. They have limited time, and they only have so much power. God love President Trump. The man has done more with what he's had than all the others, it seems, combined. Love him or hate him, the man is a force. I mean, the man tore down the east wing of the White House. He didn't wait for anybody. He didn't wait for any historical society to tell him what to say. The man just said, go ahead, tear it down. I'm not so sure any other president would have the chutzpah to do all of that, but be that as it may. All right, 1-844-2-McGraw, 1-844-262-4729. I'll shut up. Bill in Wyoming, welcome to America at Night. Thanks for holding on.
1: Evening.
0: Good evening, sir.
1: Mark Carney used to be the head of the Bank of England. He also used to be the head of the Bank of Canada. He has installed the necessary mechanism for British Columbia to massively increase its capacity to ship off of its west coast. All of this has been done quietly because of the fact that it's really none of our business what they're doing up there. And we've made it clear, Trump's made it clear, he doesn't really give a damn about Canada anyway. But while all of this has been going on, Mark Carney was negotiating agreements with all of the countries in Asia to export Canadian oil to Asia, export Canadian lumber to Asia, export Canadian aluminum to Asia. And all that he's waiting for those ports to get ready. And then the next time Trump drops tariffs on him, everything goes to the West Coast and nothing comes south anymore.
0: All right, Bill. The prediction markets. Go to Kalshi. You might be able to make some money with those predictions.
1: Kalshi is a circus.
0: Yes, it is. Yes, it okay, is.
1: I my income is $1,285 a month on Social Security. I live in a van. I can't afford to wager on silly like that.
0: Bill, I thank you for your keen insight. Thanks for checking in from Wyoming. God's country up there. Thanks for checking in, Bill. Let's go to David in San Francisco. David, you're on America at Night. Thanks for calling.
2: Oh, thanks, McGraw. Man, that's tough to hear. He's living in his van on $1,200. That's a hard road to go. That's a feel for him. It's a tough thing when you start thinking about politicians that lie. And when you think about a real conservative, slow and steady wins the race, slow and steady. But Donald Trump is a gambler. And he is a phony as a conservative, and a real businessman knows that your first years are your startup years, and those are the most expensive. And if you can get through the first year, then you're doing all right, but your survival is based on getting through the first year. So as you were talking about the politicians that are claiming that they can fix everything in 1 year, well, there's your big lie. If America is based upon the idea that we've got representatives that do lobbying to get development in each of the counties and sections of the states and building together to make a more perfect union, and all of a sudden somebody says, oh, well, let's rip it apart and start over again, that means that America has to go through a startup. Every agency that yeah. those ripped apart a year
0: well,
2: ago.
0: But David, I think every president who comes into office has that hubris, right? Obama was hope and change, and Bush was, you know, I'm going to be, you know, I'm going to bring integrity back to America, and Clinton was, you know, what was he? Bridge to the 21st century, and all these things, right? I mean, every time they come in. They campaign on changing the world, and we're going to change the world. And they say, oh, we're going to fix everything, and they have an answer for everything. And they campaign for 2 years, and all of a sudden they get into office, and then they realize, oh, this is a lot harder than I thought it was. Huh, this isn't as easy. Huh, you know, the view from outside the Oval Office is a lot different than the view inside the Oval Office. And then they get criticized for not, you know, fixing things the first 10 minutes. I think everyone's guilty of that.
2: America, you know, 250 years ago, there were Tories that were left behind. The ones that were loyal to the king and were trying to do their best to sabotage America. And so those were the Tories, the aristocrats. And they were basically picking at everything that we were trying to do. Each county, each development of sections of America as they went along were basically picked at by those Tories. And those Tories were the ones that tricked the South into trying to secede.
0: Well, all right, David, I got to go. I got more to get to, David. I thank you for your keen insights and your comments. Call back some other time with that other topic. I can't do a history of the Revolutionary War with the Tories. But I thank you. Got a text here from Rob in Texas. Do you actually believe the writers of the 14th Amendment meant any random pregnant woman from anywhere with any national status could automatically have a U.S. citizen in her newborn just because she happened to be here when she gave birth? I don't know what they thought of the 14th Amendment. I only know what they wrote down. Very similar to the liberal argument with the Second Amendment and guns, right? Do you really think the writers of the Second Amendment really thought that an AK-47 or an MR-15 would do you really think that was really what they were thinking in the times of muskets? I don't know what they were thinking in the time of muskets, but it says you have a right to keep and bear arms. And if you don't like the Second Amendment, change it. There's a mechanism to change it. If you don't like the 14th Amendment that says if you're born on American soil, you are a United States citizen. I don't know what they meant when they said it. We can go back and do a history lesson, whatever else. But the text says it all. If you're an originalist and you're against a activist judges, the 14th Amendment says, born on American soil, you're a U.S. citizen. If we don't like that, there is a mechanism to change that. And if you don't like the Second Amendment, there's a mechanism to change it. And so it's the law of the land. And the Supreme Court, whether you agree with it or not, upheld what it says contextually, which is, if you're born on this soil, you're an American citizen. I didn't write it. Don't yell at me. I'm making the conservative argument. Don't yell at me. It's in the plain text. It says what it says. You don't like it, change it. America at Night, back in a moment.
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0: 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We got Craig in Chicago first up. Craig, what do you got?
14: Compliment you for taking all of the negative calls and allowing those people to speak. They almost seem like plants of, there's been no proof of any fraud in elections after countless recounts and countless lawsuits, nothing. We have not absolute perfection in our elections, but it's pretty good, and nothing has ever been shown to cause any fraud. The SAVE Act is certainly not something that we need. But I, again, applaud you for taking all those negative calls.
0: Thank you, Craig, in Chicago, Illinois. Look, I say it, and I don't know if people believe me, we don't screen phone calls. Don't have, never will, don't want them. And Alex, God love him, he's, you know, tries to, you know, hey, what do you guys want to talk about? God love him. I don't tell him to do that. He's just a very professional producer who's sort of, that's been ingrained in him. But I take the callers, 99% of the callers we take, in the order in which they come. I don't know what they're going to say. I don't know what the voicemails are going to say. That's true talk radio. We are broadcasting without a net, if you will. And that's the only way to do it. It's just pure talk radio. It's pure conversation at its best. That's why we love it. And, you know, I don't believe in screening. I don't believe in only having good phone calls or only having phone calls that actually agree with me. How boring. What a boring show that would be if everyone agreed with everybody. Thanks, Craig. I appreciate it. Raymond in Oregon, you're up next. Welcome to America at Night.
15: I like you. I like your stories. I like a lot of things about you. You're a very interesting person. I do, however, believe that there was quite a bit of fraud in the 2020 election. I'll say that again and again and again. There's lots of evidence if you look. Danny can probably back me up on this, and a lot of other people. But anyways, I'm going to make it short and pithy. I just want to say thank you for all you do. You're like a brother. I listen to you on the radio all the time because I'm always driving.
0: Thank you, Raymond. I appreciate it. Look, I would love to break a story where there was actual evidence of fraud. I would love to. I would absolutely love to, because you know what? That would put me on a national, I'm okay, it's already a national show, but that would put me into the stratosphere. That would bring unbelievable amounts of publicity to the show. So let me just put this out there. If anybody out there has any evidence of some type of voter malfeasance, I'm all ears. I'll be happy to break that story for you. But China getting the voter rolls, everybody gets the voter rolls. You pay a fee and you get the voter rolls. So it's not that all of those things President Trump talked about, he didn't, you know, nobody's been prosecuted for those things. No one's gone to jail for those things. When there is actual voter fraud, what was that story? Was it in North Carolina a couple of years ago where that a Republican got into all sorts of trouble with voter fraud? I think he ended up going to jail over that. I'm not saying there's no voter fraud. I'm just saying that when there is voter fraud, it's usually prosecuted. And alleging it is one thing, but you got to have evidence of it to prosecute it. So if you have any evidence, bring it to me. I would love to air it. Raymond, thanks for the phone call. All right, let's do this. Let's jump one down. Let's get another text in here, another phone voicemail in here. Then we'll go back to the phones. I'm short on this spot on the hour break. John Doe, number one, welcome to America at Night.
16: Sound like it's a full moon. You got a lot of wackos out there. Keep up the good work.
0: Thank you. Thank you, John Doe. No, we love it. All we do is sit around here and waste time all day. 1-844-2-McGraw, 1-844-262-4729. We got TJ in Kansas City. We got Sherry in Fredericksburg. A couple more phone calls are on the line. 1-844-2-McGraw, 1-844-262-4729. Text lines are coming in. I'll get to them as fast as I can.

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2: All right, let's go back to the phones here. We got TJ in Kansas City, Missouri. TJ, welcome to America at Night.
3: Hey, McGraw, TJ here. I'm going to do my best here to get my thoughts out, express them correctly. Last night you took a lot of hate, and that's okay. I just want to remind everybody again, this is a talk show. Talk shows have opinions, and you have authors, you have books, we all have opinions. I don't agree with you on every single thing. I don't agree with anybody on every single thing, but I have a word that I want to share with you, and that word is inspire. And you and I talked in December, and I was fired up to call tonight because our conversation, if I'm not mistaken, was brought up last night in a phone call. Somebody said, quote, "I'm sick of hearing these stories of things you've had to overcome," unquote. That's what I heard.
2: Yes.
3: And I thought to myself, okay, that was back in the 90s, and you inspired me. And everything that I listen to the show. Again, I don't agree with you on everything, but you inspire me. It inspires me to study, to read, to find out the truth. If we disagree, I'm inspired to look into it. If we agree, I'm inspired thinking, hey, well, I'm doing something right. I think it's Danny and Rolla that said, made a point a while back. He said people need to listen to themselves on the radio every once in a while. And that's probably one of the better things he said. I wish, anyway, I just want to thank you, McGraw, for what you do and for the inspiration you give every night. If people agree, if people disagree, they're inspired to call. And all of your stories, I don't think that you just give them out. I think people ask you a lot of times for stories, and that inspires people. And that's what this whole thing's about. If I'm wrong, correct me.
2: Well, first of all, TJ, you will hold a special place in my heart forever. And we should tell your story because you're right. That woman last night said, "I don't like your stories." And who cares about you? Who cares? You said you overcame some things. Who cares? Okay, fine, ma'am. She was having I'll chalk it up to her having a bad day. But
3: McGraw, everything you overcame changed your whole life.
2: That's true. Well, but I am, everybody overcomes things, and I'm no more special than anybody else. But you, TJ, it should be noted that you were living in Omaha at the time, I think years and years ago. Is that right?
3: Yes.
2: And I just first started my radio career in Omaha. And I told the story about how I overcame, or was in the process of overcoming a stutter, and you never really get over your stutter, but I was going and talking to a speech pathologist, and she was helping me, and your mother, I think, called you over the radio and said, listen to this guy on the radio, he stutters, you stutter, you listened to me, and I don't want to take the whole story, but you then gave you inspiration to overcome your stutter, and you live in Kansas City now, and you're a pastor, is that correct?
3: Yes, that's correct.
2: Yeah, so you get up every Sunday and from the pulpit spread the word of God.
3: Yes.
2: Yeah, I've told that story, TJ, I can't tell you how many times, because you called up one of the first nights I was on, and you told the story when you were listening to Dom invite me on the show, telling everyone that I was going to be the host, and you were hoping that it was this guy McGraw Milhaven who you listened to years ago, and you called in and you told that story. TJ, you're the real inspiration, my friend.
3: Hey, I was at Omaha a couple of months ago, and my wife and I were staying at, there's, I think it's the Hampton Inn over there by the Dairy Queen, and I passed that, and I said, in my mind, I said, that's the one where he sat and made up traffic reports. Classic.
2: Yeah, 90th and, what, no, I guess it would be a little, 90th and Dodge, maybe?
3: It's
2: yeah,
3: like, is that, it's like yeah. 114th and Dodge.
2: Okay,
3: somewhere
2: yeah.
3: around there.
2: Yeah.
3: This whole show, unless I'm wrong, is about inspiration.
2: People
3: can either be inspired or they can be angry all day long and call up in anger and hatred, and nobody wants to hear that.
2: I just find people fascinating, and I don't care what you think. I mean, I care what you think, but I don't judge you for what you think. I mean, if you're nice to people and you help old ladies across the street and you do what you think you want to do and you live your life, God love you. And we chew on the stories of the day, and you like vanilla, I like chocolate. You know, I like to go to the beach. You like to go to the mountains. You know, you like taxes here, I like taxes there. Who cares? I mean, the politicians are the ones pitting each other against each other. And we yeah. fall for it all the time. And I love my countrymen. I don't care who you voted for. I still love this country, and I love all the crazy stories and the interesting stories. And I love to tell them, and I love to find them, and I love to promote them. And that's why I love talk radio. And that's the show I'm trying to put on every night.
3: Yep. TJ. Good job, my friend.
2: TJ, I'm coming to Kansas City in September. I hope to see you there. You should buy a ticket to the KCMO event.
3: If I can make it, McGraw, I will walk up to you and introduce myself.
2: Yeah, please do. I would love to meet you face-to-face, and that's one of the stories I'll probably tell. But KCMO is having a big event. A lot of talk show hosts. I want to say it's September 16th. It's a Wednesday. KCMOtalkradio.com. If you can come, TJ, I'd love to have you. And I'd love to raise a soda with you and get a chance to shake your hand.
3: I will do my best.
2: TJ,
3: right, thanks for taking the call.
2: You got it. Thank you for the phone call. I appreciate it. I that man inspires me, right? I mean, give me a break. The man was a kid, had a stuttering problem, and was afraid to talk and didn't want to talk. And his mother was at a wit's end. He went to speech pathologist after speech doctor, and she didn't know what to do. And all of a sudden, she turns on the radio, and she hears me talking, yapping about some stupid topic. And she calls her son over and says, listen to this guy on the radio. And then years later, he's living in Kansas City as a pastor, as a pastor of a church, spreading the word of God. As a former stutterer who couldn't talk, and he looks at me as inspiration for look, you can call me every name in the book. There's no greater story than that. How honored am I? You could tell me. I don't care what. You could even call me a liberal. I don't care. What a wonderful story that is. That one person heard me talk on the radio and inspired them to become a pastor. Oh my goodness! That's the tears. That night, I went to bed with the biggest smile on my face. That's funny because the other day, mom, we were talking to the 6-year-old, and my mom's a nurse, and we were talking, and I was talking to my daughter, and I was like, "What do you want to be when you grow up?" She's like, "I want to be a nurse." I was like, "Why?" She's because mom helps people. I'm like, "You don't want to be a talk show host, Daddy? You don't really help people." she's right, but every once in a while you hear a wonderful story. It's right. I mean, how wonderful that is. All right, I'll shut up. Let's go back to the phones here. Sherry in Fredericksburg, Texas. Sherry, you're on America at Night.
4: Oh, thank you, McGraw. Here's why I'm pro-Trump, okay?
2: Okay.
4: When Trump first came into public view, it was on the Alex Jones show, and I was tuned in at the time, and Trump said he had a resolve, quote, a resolve to make sure that every citizen had the right to be heard, and he didn't want anyone to be disenfranchised. Now, I have admired him ever since, but one more point. When he led a march on the Capitol, it was so we could have a redress for our grievances, if you'll remember, and that means an explanation for what bothers us. And I guess you could say bad actors is what they call them, tried to make it look like he was storming the Capitol. That just wasn't the case.
2: Are you talking about January? Are you talking about January 6th?
4: I'm not good with dates and that. I've gone through so many years. I don't know.
2: Well, let me ask you this question, Sherry. Sherry, what do you have a problem with when it comes to America? What's your problem with America?
4: I don't have any problems with America. I like Trump's attitude about that everyone has a right to be heard, you know, and that's what this explanation for what bothers us.
2: What bothers you? What do you feel like you're not being? What are you trying to say that someone's stopping you from saying?
4: Nothing bothers me about Trump.
2: No, I understand that.
4: Okay, bother me?
2: What bothers? It sounds like you. There's things about America that you want changed, or there's things about America that upsets you, or think is going in the wrong direction. What is it about America that needs to be changed?
4: Yeah. No, I can't think of anything after that wonderful salute to 4th of July. I just, you know, the tears were just falling. I was so proud to be an American. Good. No, there's nothing I want to change. It's just all pro-Trump.
2: Sure.
4: Thanks for asking. And where have you been? You know, I've been tuning in. All I hear is rain falling. And I'm glad you're back. I think you were.
2: Go ahead. No, go ahead.
4: That's it. I'd say, where did he go? Couldn't. I know it's been raining a lot, but did he wash away? I mean, is he coming back?
2: No, I've been here. Yeah, maybe the local station was covering some of the rains down in Texas. I don't know. Yeah.
4: Must have been. We had a bunch of them. My rain gauge has never been all the way to the top before, and it was way over 4 or 5 inches. It was huge.
2: Sherry, okay. It's Alex Jones and me. You like both of us as talk show hosts. Is that fair to say?
4: Well, I just happened to be listening because he was the thing at the time to listen to.
2: Oh, I got
4: And
2: you.
4: Actually, I walked out of the room, and then I heard my name called, say, Sherry, come back, because he was talking to a veteran. And I don't want to take up a lot of your time here, but he was talking to a veteran. I thought, well, that's the end of the show. When he's talking to a veteran, he's only got 3 minutes left in the show. I might as well just forget it.
2: I heard
4: my name on the radio saying, Sherry, come back. And then I got a chance to say what I thought about Trump.
2: There you go.
4: I admired him.
2: Sherry, thanks for the phone call. Be safe. Thanks for checking in, as always. Let's see here. You've got to tell that story from the text line. You got to tell that story about being the radio traffic announcer. New listeners need to hear that story. It's hilarious and amazing. That is from Illinois. Yeah, I don't have time to tell it tonight. Let's try and see if we can sneak in a couple more voicemails, because we went crazy on the voicemails here. Let's try Becky in Indiana. Becky, you're on America at Night.
5: You are dead wrong on that voter ID. It's not going to go with a passport. You're listening to the news. And I want to tell you something else. Do you know how many children are missing that come across that border, and you've not mentioned it one time? Do you know what a sanctuary city is? Do you know that the ICE found many kids? I have it in my phone somewhere. I can't find it quick enough. Thousands of them the other day. Guess where they were at? In sanctuary cities. You know who owns those or has those set up? The Democrats. If you're going to listen to that news, then you're never going to know what's going on, and you're going to put false information out.
2: All right, Becky, I will not. I'll try and avoid the news so I stay more informed. Let's try Roy in. Is that a different Oregon? Yeah, that's Roy in Oregon. Roy in Oregon. Welcome to America at Night.
6: Came up with this woman, Strong, who had the Museum of Play. Well, the one thing they didn't mention was Tonka toys. Now, as a kid growing up, all of us boys had a sandbox or a driveway, and we played with Tonka trucks and Tonka tractors and Tonka bulldozers. Some of them were even big enough that you could get on them and ride.
2: I did not have a Tonka truck that big as a kid, but I did like me a good dump truck, a good Tonka dump truck. Yeah, that was solid. Sam in Decatur, Texas, wants to talk old radio. Sam, what do you got?
7: 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Y'all were talking the other night about grandpas and listening to the radio with them and all when you were young. 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Don't tell me how it works, so I have no idea. But it did work. And while I'm at it, he also gave me some advice one time. He told me when you get older and get ready to go to work, there's two kind of people in this earth, on this earth. He said, some of them that work and some of them that take credit cards. I would advise that you get in the line for working because there's a lot less competition.
2: Thank you, Sam Indicator. That is a good note to end on. America at Night, back in a moment.
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14: All right, let's go through a couple more of these text messages. 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Anyone can buy state election data. Pittsburgh checks in. How can we send firefighters to help our ally and closest neighbor in Canada? A good idea. Greg in Decatur, Illinois. I love your show and your guests. You call balls and strikes in an even and fair manner. Unfortunately, jerks will be jerks, and nothing will change their nastiness. Rock on, big boy. Greg from Decatur, Illinois. Let's see here. Raymond in Oregon checks in. Tough crowd. Yeah, it was a tough crowd. Sarah in Charleston, South Carolina. Love the audience and love your stories. You have a great show. Thank you, Sarah. Jim in Richmond, Kentucky checks in. Flak jacket, they must be hitting the targets. Ooh, they were hitting the targets last night. By the way, do you have to have thick skin in this business? I think everybody has thick skin to be in this business. However, there's always a kryptonite. There's always an Achilles heel. I will not tell you my Achilles heel. But you could say the most vile things to me, it doesn't matter. But one thing you say to me, it's the most innocuous thing, but if somebody says it to me, oh, I go into a deep freeze for weeks. I curl up like a fetus. I'm not going to tell you what that is. But yeah, no, it's everyone has that Achilles heel. Everybody has that that kryptonite, if you will. Jim in Richmond, Kentucky, your best polymarket prediction, who you got for the short list for skipper for the Mets? Does Albert Pujols have a chance at all? I'm rooting for Albert. Sounds like he wants to do it. And the Mets have said they're going to sort of regroup at the end of the year. He's buddies with Juan Soto. He did well in the World Classic. He's friends with Carlos Beltran. I don't know, man. Could it be? I would love if Albert was the manager of the Mets. Love it. Illinois checks in. New listeners don't realize that your talk show is unique. It's not political or just a news show. The great thing about America at Night is its diversity. Calm down, folks. Listen elsewhere if you don't like the format. That's going to do it for us. What a great week. Thank you for calling. Thank you for listening and texting. 1-844-2-McGraw. If you got a voicemail you want to chime in on, we'll get to and listen to all of those. Have a great weekend. We'll see you Monday. Our executive director is Alex Hinton. Our engineer tonight is Richard.
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19: From ABC News, I'm Dave Packer. Storms are expected to clear some of the air in the Great Lakes and East Coast after 3 days of smoke from mostly Canadian wildfires. But dangerous air quality could continue in parts of the Midwest on Friday.
20: In New York City, the National Guard handing out masks. Philadelphia declaring a code purple for very unhealthy air. The Phillies-Mets game moved up. The Milwaukee Brewers allowing fans to exchange tickets to avoid the smoke. And concerns over the most famous sporting event in the world, Sunday's World Cup final in New Jersey. The stadium shrouded in haze all week. FIFA officials closely monitoring the smoke forecast ahead of kickoff.
0: ABC's Matt Rivers. CENTCOM announcing U.S. forces completed a seventh consecutive night of strikes against Iran, hitting surveillance sites, military logistics infrastructure, underground weapons storage, and maritime capabilities. Also taking a hit, your wallet.
21: The national average for regular gas is back around $4 a gallon. Diesel did just surpass $5, and that means higher transport costs for trucks, trains, and tractors. We are seeing oil prices climb as hostilities escalate in the Middle East and shipping stalls once again in the Strait of Hormuz. Another factor is that Russia's oil refineries have been damaged by drone strikes from Ukraine.
0: ABC's Elizabeth Schulze. The FDA has now publicly identified Taylor Farms as a supplier of the shredded iceberg lettuce supplied to Taco Bell and linked to the cyclosporiasis outbreak, that lettuce grown in Mexico. At Young Family Farms KC near Kansas City, second-generation farmer Alana Henry says the parasite outbreak is showing consumers the value of locally grown food.
22: Hopefully it doesn't take a crisis for us to buy local, but if it takes that crisis, then the farmers are here and ready to serve.
0: Andy Burnham was elected leader of Britain's governing Labour Party on Friday, completing the final step before becoming its seventh prime minister in a decade. You're listening to ABC News.
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0: We'll say a person has now died from Legionnaires outbreak in New York City. Cleanup has started in parts of Texas Hill Country flooded out this week.
24: It just makes me think about like all the memories I have here with my family, my friends. It's so sad that such a beautiful home.
0: Uvalde resident Valeria Perez says her childhood home was hit hard, and Governor Greg Abbott warns rivers are still rising.
25: I am right now going to be issuing a major disaster declaration.
0: The Texas flood death toll stands at 2. A 40-year-old New York man faces hate crime charges following a confrontation with Today Show host Greg Melvin at NBC's studio in Manhattan. Crews say they're making progress cleaning up from a water main break where a large sinkhole formed after a 36-inch steel pipe burst.
26: Parts of West Hollywood underwater. The famed Sunset Boulevard transformed into a rushing waterway, a 36-inch pipe rupturing, unleashing a torrent of water. Streets turning into rivers, trapping cars. The force of the water creating a massive sinkhole. The city bus depot turning into a swamp, and hundreds of cars damaged or destroyed.
0: ABC's Kana Whitworth. The World Cup raised the bar for beer sales. FIFA says fans drank 290,000 stadium beers during the 6 matches in Philadelphia alone. Nationally, beer sales were up 4% for the first month of the tournament. Dave Packer, ABC News.
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1: And I wanted to talk to you anyway about the UFO reports, what you think of them.
2: The best thing about it is it's really exciting. We got complete vindication because basically what happened was is the government admitted that we don't know what these spots, these objects, these bright lights are, but basically you can help the government because the thing we're finding out is government's not that bright and they need our help. So that's where Coast to Coast AM comes in and George Norrie comes in. Because you're going to have people on here that will give the government investigators an idea where to look, how to look, and what to look for. So it really does a lot of validation of the history of this show. And this is a huge step forward to getting to the truth. Because for the first time, we have the U.S. government admitting that there's something to this. Really admitting there's something to this. And that's the big step for all of us.
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0: 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Has anybody told you about Coast to Coast AM tonight?
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5: 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And ultimately, we got disclosure. And you're here to see it, and so am I.
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3: From ABC News, I'm Dave Packer. The investigation into an outbreak of a nasty stomach bug is zeroed in on shredded iceberg lettuce grown in Mexico and served at Taco Bell's in Indiana, Kentucky, Michigan, Ohio, and West Virginia.
4: Federal regulators are linking the lettuce to the cyclosporiasis outbreak, causing severe digestive issues. The FDA's investigation leading to an independent farm in Mexico. The supplier, Taylor Farms, one of the nation's largest producers of fresh vegetables, telling ABC News they are voluntarily removing all iceberg lettuce sourced from central Mexico from the U.S. market, and that no other Taylor Fresh Foods products are impacted.
3: ABC's Elizabeth Schulze. Dangerous smoke from hundreds of Canadian wildfires stretching from the Midwest to the Northeast to the Carolinas. But rain on Saturday could bring relief to some areas. Meanwhile, Republicans accusing Canada of wildfire mismanagement. President Trump threatening additional tariffs. Ontario Premier Doug Ford says, let's fix the problem, not the blame.
5: Those same elected officials from the Republican Party, why don't they talk to their governor and see how they can support us?
3: Louisiana Republican Senator Bill Cassidy dismissing President Trump's Thursday night speech where he reignited false claims about the 2020 election.
6: As a Republican, my concern is that it's setting up a Democratic wave election. We should be talking about what matters to the people around the kitchen table. And right now they can't afford their health care, their housing, their groceries, or the gasoline.
3: CENTCOM says it completed a seventh day of U.S. strikes on Iran. Iran is firing back with alerts in Qatar, Jordan, Bahrain, and Kuwait. Top brass at the World Cup final in New Jersey Sunday. President Trump says he's coming.
7: So good luck to Spain and Argentina on Sunday, and may the best team win.
3: Spain's Prime Minister Pedro Sanchez says he'll be there to cheer on the national team. The King and Queen of Spain also will attend, but Argentina's Javier Milei announcing he'll watch the game on television out of superstition. You're listening to ABC News.
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3: The death toll from earthquakes in Venezuela has now surpassed 5,000. This week, the Wisconsin Elections Commission referred complaints against Elon Musk to prosecutors, saying there's probable cause that he violated election bribery laws when he offered money before the state Supreme Court election. State Representative Ahmad Rivera-Wagner says the district attorney needs to follow through.
11: We are asking not for special treatment. We are asking for equal treatment, that regardless of someone's status, wealth, or power, that they are held to the same standard.
3: He also announced legislation to strengthen the state's bribery laws. There's another side to that smoky air affecting 100 million Americans.
12: If there's a silver lining to the bad air, maybe it's this. Health officials say people under air quality warnings shouldn't be vacuuming unless the vacuum has a HEPA filter. They also advise you don't fry food or broil food, don't burn candles or incense, and if you have an air conditioner, set it to recirculate. If your AC doesn't have that mode, turn it off. Needless to say, smoking and vaping is out of the question. They say an air quality index around 150 is like smoking a half a pack of cigarettes. Wayne Cabot, ABC News.
3: NASA has released time-lapse photos of when its Psyche spacecraft flew by Mars. The probe is headed for an asteroid, but on its way used Mars gravity to modify its trajectory. The photos include rarely seen views of the red planet, all of its asteroid pockmarks, and its polar ice cap. Dave Packer, ABC News.
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0: Talk to you anyway about the UFO reports, what you think of them.
1: The best thing about it is it's really exciting. We got complete vindication because basically what happened was is the government admitted that we don't know what these spots, these objects, these bright lights are, but basically you can help the government because the thing we're finding out is government's not that bright and they need our help. So that's where Coast to Coast AM comes in and George Norrie comes in. Because you're going to have people on here that will give the government investigators an idea where to look, how to look, and what to look for. So it really does a lot of validation of the history of this show. And this is a huge step forward to getting to the truth. Because for the first time, we have the U.S. government admitting that there's something to this. Really admitting there's something to this. And that's the big step for all of us.
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0: It's time to congratulate you for your efforts to get a UFO UAP disclosure. 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
6: 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And ultimately, we got disclosure. 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
4: From ABC News, I'm Dave Packer. Storms are expected to clear some of the air in the Great Lakes and East Coast after 3 days of smoke from mostly Canadian wildfires, but dangerous air quality could continue in parts of the Midwest on Friday.
5: In New York City, the National Guard handing out masks. Philadelphia declaring a code purple for very unhealthy air. The Phillies Mets game moved up. The Milwaukee Brewers allowing fans to exchange tickets to avoid the smoke. And concerns over the most famous sporting event in the world, Sunday's World Cup final in New Jersey. The stadium shrouded in haze all week. FIFA officials closely monitoring the smoke forecast ahead of kickoff.
4: ABC's Matt Rivers. CENTCOM announcing U.S. forces completed a seventh consecutive night of strikes against Iran, hitting surveillance sites, military logistics infrastructure, underground weapons storage, and maritime capabilities. Also taking a hit, your wallet.
6: The national average for regular gas is back around $4 a gallon. Diesel did just surpass $5, and that means higher transport costs for trucks, trains, and tractors. We are seeing oil prices climb as hostilities escalate in the Middle East and shipping stalls once again in the Strait of Hormuz. Another factor is that Russia's oil refineries have been damaged by drone strikes from Ukraine.
4: ABC's Elizabeth Schulze. The FDA has now publicly identified Taylor Farms as a supplier of the shredded iceberg lettuce supplied to Taco Bell and linked to the cyclosporiasis outbreak, that lettuce grown in Mexico. At Young Family Farms KC near Kansas City, second-generation farmer Alana Henry says the parasite outbreak is showing consumers the value of locally grown food.
7: Hopefully it doesn't take a crisis for us to buy local, but if it takes that crisis, then the farmers are here and ready to serve.
4: Andy Burnham was elected leader of Britain's governing Labour Party on Friday, completing the final step before becoming its seventh prime minister in a decade. You're listening to ABC News.
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4: Officials say a person has now died from Legionnaires' outbreak in New York City. Cleanup has started in parts of Texas Hill Country flooded out this week.
10: It's just, it makes me think about like all the memories I have here with my family, my friends. And it's so sad that's such a beautiful home.
4: Uvalde resident Valeria Perez says her childhood home was hit hard, and Governor Greg Abbott warns rivers are still rising.
11: I am right now going to be issuing a major disaster declaration.
4: The Texas flood death toll stands at 2. A 40-year-old New York man faces hate crime charges following a confrontation with Today Show host Greg Melvin at NBC's studio in Manhattan. Crews say they're making progress cleaning up from a water main break where a large sinkhole formed after a 36-inch steel pipe burst.
12: Parts of West Hollywood underwater. The famed Sunset Boulevard transformed into a rushing waterway, a 36-inch pipe rupturing, unleashing a torrent of water. Streets turning into rivers, trapping cars. The force of the water creating a massive sinkhole. The city bus depot turning into a swamp, and hundreds of cars damaged or destroyed.
4: ABC's Kana Whitworth. The World Cup raised the bar for beer sales. FIFA says fans drank 290,000 stadium beers during the 6 matches in Philadelphia alone. Nationally, beer sales were up 4% for the first month of the tournament. Dave Packer, ABC News.
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0: really does a lot of validation of the history of this show, and this is a huge step forward to getting to the truth, because for the first time we have the U.S. government admitting that there's something to this, really admitting there's something to this, and that's the big step for all of us.
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2: Getting musicians to find a song's groove requires the right mindset and the space to stretch out. For John Fogerty, that's just the way he writes. He calls it the key to Creedence Clearwater Revival's Born on the Bayou.
3: I seem to write songs that leave room for a groove, so that it's more than just words and melody. There's musicians with a groove. And you don't just get that by plugging in and starting. You have to get, it's like a good pair of Levi's. You just got to kind of settle in there, and everybody knows, well, now it's, we're heading up to the bridge, or we're heading up to the, you know. There was some sort of psyching up involved to get to the peak where we did Born on the Bayou, you know, and that certain groove was hit that time.
4: Born on the Bayou. Born on the Bayou.
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8: 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And ultimately, we got disclosure. 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
2: Hello, it's Barbara Svenhard with another sassy episode of Community Calendar. 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
10: From ABC News, I'm Dave Packer. The investigation into an outbreak of a nasty stomach bug is zeroed in on shredded iceberg lettuce grown in Mexico and served at Taco Bell's in Indiana, Kentucky, Michigan, Ohio, and West Virginia.
11: Federal regulators are linking the lettuce to the cyclosporiasis outbreak, causing severe digestive issues. The FDA's investigation leading to an independent farm in Mexico. The supplier, Taylor Farms, one of the nation's largest producers of fresh vegetables, telling ABC News they are voluntarily removing all iceberg lettuce sourced from central Mexico from the U.S. market, and that no other Taylor Fresh Foods products are impacted.
10: ABC's Elizabeth Schulze. Dangerous smoke from hundreds of Canadian wildfires stretching from the Midwest to the Northeast to the Carolinas. But rain on Saturday could bring relief to some areas. Meanwhile, Republicans accusing Canada of wildfire mismanagement. President Trump threatening additional tariffs. Ontario Premier Doug Ford says, let's fix the problem, not the blame.
12: Those same elected officials from the Republican Party, why don't they talk to their governor and see how they can support us?
10: Louisiana Republican Senator Bill Cassidy dismissing President Trump's Thursday night speech where he reignited false claims about the 2020 election.
13: As a Republican, my concern is that it's setting up a Democratic wave election. We should be talking about what matters to the people around the kitchen table. And right now they can't afford their health care, their housing, their groceries, or the gasoline.
10: CENTCOM says it completed a seventh day of U.S. strikes on Iran. Iran is firing back with alerts in Qatar, Jordan, Bahrain, and Kuwait. Top brass at the World Cup final in New Jersey Sunday. President Trump says he's coming.
14: So good luck to Spain and Argentina on Sunday, and may the best team win.
10: Spain's Prime Minister Pedro Sanchez says he'll be there to cheer on the national team. The King and Queen of Spain also will attend, but Argentina's Javier Milei announcing he'll watch the game on television out of superstition. You're listening to ABC News.
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10: The death toll from earthquakes in Venezuela has now surpassed 5,000. This week, the Wisconsin Elections Commission referred complaints against Elon Musk to prosecutors, saying there's probable cause that he violated election bribery laws when he offered money before the state Supreme Court election. State Representative Ahmad Rivera-Wagner says the district attorney needs to follow through.
17: We are asking not for special treatment. We are asking for equal treatment, that regardless of someone's status, wealth, or power, that they are held to the same standard.
10: He also announced legislation to strengthen the state's bribery laws. There's another side to that smoky air affecting 100 million Americans.
18: If there's a silver lining to the bad air, maybe it's this. Health officials say people under air quality warnings shouldn't be vacuuming unless the vacuum has a HEPA filter. They also advise you don't fry food or broil food, don't burn candles or incense, and if you have an air conditioner, set it to recirculate. If your AC doesn't have that mode, turn it off. Needless to say, smoking and vaping is out of the question. They say an air quality index around 150 is like smoking a half a pack of cigarettes. Wayne Cabot, ABC News.
10: NASA has released time-lapse photos of when its Psyche spacecraft flew by Mars. The probe is headed for an asteroid, but on its way used Mars gravity to modify its trajectory. The photos include rarely seen views of the red planet, all of its asteroid pockmarks, and its polar ice cap. Dave Packer, ABC News.
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1: And I wanted to talk to you anyway about the UFO reports, what you think of them.
2: The best thing about it is it's really exciting. We got complete vindication because basically what happened was is the government admitted that we don't know what these spots, these objects, these bright lights are, but basically you can help the government because the thing we're finding out is government's not that bright and they need our help. So that's where Coast to Coast AM comes in and George Norrie comes in. Because you're going to have people on here that will give the government investigators an idea where to look, how to look, and what to look for. So it

0: to how they'll be used in the room. 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You'll want to choose upholstery based on how your room is used. Sturdy woven materials like chenille or denim might be perfect in a busy, active room, but out of place in a more formal setting. 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
1: 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Coast to
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1: 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We'll look at Bigfoot. 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
3: 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And ultimately, we got disclosure. And you're here to see it, and so am I.
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4: From ABC News, I'm Dave Packer. Storms are expected to clear some of the air in the Great Lakes and East Coast after 3 days of smoke from mostly Canadian wildfires, but dangerous air quality could continue in parts of the Midwest on Friday.
5: In New York City, the National Guard handing out masks. Philadelphia declaring a code purple for very unhealthy air. The Phillies-Mets game moved up. The Milwaukee Brewers allowing fans to exchange tickets to avoid the smoke. And concerns over the most famous sporting event in the world, Sunday's World Cup final in New Jersey. The stadium shrouded in haze all week. FIFA officials closely monitoring the smoke forecast ahead of kickoff.
4: ABC's Matt Rivers. CENTCOM announcing U.S. forces completed a seventh consecutive night of strikes against Iran, hitting surveillance sites, military logistics infrastructure, underground weapons storage, and maritime capabilities. Also taking a hit, your wallet.
6: The national average for regular gas is back around $4 a gallon. Diesel did just surpass $5, and that means higher transport costs for trucks, trains, and tractors. We are seeing oil prices climb as hostilities escalate in the Middle East and shipping stalls once again in the Strait of Hormuz. Another factor is that Russia's oil refineries have been damaged by drone strikes from Ukraine.
4: ABC's Elizabeth Schulze. The FDA has now publicly identified Taylor Farms as a supplier of the shredded iceberg lettuce supplied to Taco Bell and linked to the cyclosporiasis outbreak, that lettuce grown in Mexico. At Young Family Farms KC near Kansas City, second-generation farmer Alana Henry says the parasite outbreak is showing consumers the value of locally grown food.
7: Hopefully it doesn't take a crisis for us to buy local, but if it takes that crisis, then the farmers are here and ready to serve.
4: Andy Burnham was elected leader of Britain's governing Labour Party on Friday, completing the final step before becoming its seventh prime minister in a decade. You're listening to ABC News.
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4: People say a person has now died from Legionnaire's outbreak in New York City. Cleanup has started in parts of Texas Hill Country flooded out this week.
10: It just makes me think about like all the memories I have here with my family, my friends. It's so sad that such a beautiful home.
4: Uvalde resident Valeria Perez says her childhood home was hit hard. And Governor Greg Abbott warns rivers are still rising.
11: I am right now going to be issuing a major disaster declaration.
4: The Texas flood death toll stands at 2. A 40-year-old New York man faces hate crime charges following a confrontation with Today Show host Greg Melvin at NBC's studio in Manhattan. Crews say they're making progress cleaning up from a water main break where a large sinkhole formed after a 36-inch steel pipe burst.
12: Parts of West Hollywood underwater. The famed Sunset Boulevard transformed into a rushing waterway, a 36-inch pipe rupturing, unleashing a torrent of water. Streets turning into rivers, trapping cars. The force of the water creating a massive sinkhole. The city bus depot turning into a swamp, and hundreds of cars damaged or destroyed.
4: ABC's Kana Whitworth. The World Cup raised the bar for beer sales. FIFA says fans drank 290,000 stadium beers during the 6 matches in Philadelphia alone. Nationally, beer sales were up 4% for the first month of the tournament. Dave Packer, ABC News.
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0: Welcome to Coast AM. I'm your host for the evening. My name is Rich Barrow. Before we begin tonight's journey, I want to thank George Norrie for inviting me back to steer the ship once again, especially on a Friday night where we do open lines. Now, it's always an honor to be here. And whenever this broadcast, or wherever this broadcast finds you tonight, whether you're struggling to get to sleep, one of those night owls, or driving the highway, I'm glad you decided to come aboard. So let's sail into the mystic together, shall we? Now, tonight, we broadcast from our underground bunker studio, deep in the heart of the Arizona desert. Lights are low, my coffee's hot, and curiosity is always on the menu. This is a place where questions are encouraged, mysteries are explored, and the unexplained is never dismissed without a conversation. For the first 2 hours, we're heading to one of the most remote places on Earth, Antarctica, a frozen continent larger than the United States and Mexico combined, locked beneath miles of ancient ice. Now, scientists continue to study it, explore it, and they've risked everything to reach it. And for decades, it's fueled stories of secret expeditions, unexplained discoveries, hidden civilizations, strange anomalies beneath the ice, and even whispers that something or someone may have been there long before we ever arrived. How much is history? How much is legend? And where, if anywhere, do the two begin to overlap? Our guest tonight, Christopher Macklin, who has spent years exploring those questions, along with the subjects of UFOs, extraterrestrial intelligence, consciousness, remote viewing, healing, and humanity's possible connection to something far bigger than ourselves. Well, then, as Coast to Coast tradition calls for, the second half of the show, well, that belongs entirely to you. We're going to do open lines, and if you've ever witnessed something, I'll put this out here for you to call in that you can explain. If you've had an encounter that changed your perspective, if you've gone from skeptic to believer, or I don't know, maybe even believer to skeptic, I want to hear your story. Bring your questions, your theories, your experiences, and yes, even your doubts. Some of the most unforgettable moments ever on Coast history. I've listened for a long time, even back in the Art Bell days, all through George's show. They've all come from the people, you, the listener, listening tonight. So settle in, turn down the lights, maybe pour another cup of coffee so you can keep up with us. Hands on the wheel, 10 o'clock and 2 o'clock if you're on the highway. The night is young. Our journey begins right now. What I want to do is take a quick break here. Let's get some ad stuff taken care of so we can spend some time really digging in with Chris. We'll do that when we come right back on Coast to Coast AM.
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1: And I wanted to talk to you anyway about the UFO reports, what you think of them.
2: The best thing about it is it's really exciting. We got complete vindication because basically what happened was is the government admitted that we don't know what these spots, these objects, these bright lights are, but basically you can help the government because the thing we're finding out is government's not that bright and they need our help. So that's where Coast to Coast AM comes in and George Norrie comes in. Because you're going to have people on here that will give the government investigators an idea where to look, how to look, and what to look for. So it really does a lot of validation of the history of this show. And this is a huge step forward to getting to the truth. Because for the first time, we have the U.S. government admitting that there's something to this. Really admitting there's something to this. And that's the big step for all of us.
3: Hello, everybody. I'm Tony Tantillo, your fresh grocer. And today's tip of the day, sugar pie pumpkins. If you want to make a wonderful pumpkin pie or a wonderful pumpkin soup, the sugar pie pumpkin is the kind to use. These pumpkins here are very edible and very delicious, although all pumpkins are, but these are a little bit sweeter. When you select these little pumpkins, what you want to do is make sure they're bright orange.

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0: 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We'll look at Bigfoot. We'll look at UFOs. 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And we'll also look at conspiracies and what it all means to you, the listeners of Coast to Coast AM.
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2: It's time to congratulate you for your efforts to get a UFO UAP disclosure. 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
3: That's what you have to do if you're an activist. And so in 30 years, the show has moved the needle. It would have maybe taken a little longer if it hadn't been for Coast to Coast. In history, we'll look back and go, this radio show put this issue on over and over again. And ultimately, we got disclosure. And you're here to see it, and so am I.
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4: From ABC News, I'm Brian Clark. A seventh consecutive night of U.S. strikes on Iran continue to target Iran's tools for controlling the Strait of Hormuz, says ABC's James Longman.
5: CENTCOM has released footage of a strike on a surveillance tower at an Iranian port, which they say the regime used to track and target commercial vessels in the Strait of Hormuz. And Iran is still firing back, with alerts in Qatar, Jordan and Bahrain, and major damage to a power and water desalination plant in Kuwait. That forced the government there to advise citizens to conserve energy while they stabilize the grid.
4: One day after President Trump's speech that focused on alleged voter fraud, Homeland Security Secretary Mark Wayne Mullen echoed some of those warnings.
6: If you are an illegal or you're voting illegally, we will hunt you down, we will find you, and we will prosecute you.
4: But another Republican, Senator Bill Cassidy of Louisiana, warned that the voting focus misses voter concerns.
7: As a Republican, my concern is that it's setting up a Democratic wave election. We should be talking about what matters to the people around the kitchen table. And right now they can't afford their health care, their housing, their groceries, or the gasoline.
4: President Trump says the U.S. is going to impose additional tariffs on Canada because of the smoke from over 900 wildfires that led to poor air quality for millions in the U.S. The digestive parasite that sickened thousands of people now has at least one link, iceberg lettuce, served at Taco Bell in several states.
8: Federal regulators are linking the lettuce to the cyclosporiasis outbreak, causing severe digestive issues. The FDA's investigation leading to an independent farm in Mexico. The supplier, Taylor Farms, one of the nation's largest producers of fresh vegetables, telling ABC News they are voluntarily removing all iceberg lettuce sourced from central Mexico from the U.S. market.
4: That's ABC's Elizabeth Schulze. 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
4: A father and son are in custody after a 10-hour standoff in far northern California. They allegedly took two National Forest Service employees hostage in Redding. FBI acting special agent in charge Brian Tosh says the two suspects were Joseph Henriksen and his son, Phoenix.
11: Joseph has been arrested on federal kidnapping charges. At the time, he had an AR-15 and knives and claimed to have grenades.
4: There is no word on a potential motive. Private equity billionaire Leon Black walked out of a transcribed interview with the House Oversight Committee regarding his decades-long relationship with Jeffrey Epstein. That's according to a transcript the committee released Friday.
12: Black repeatedly declined to answer questions about how many non-disclosure agreements he was involved in, citing the advice of his attorneys. He was subpoenaed to testify later this year, a move his lawyers called a political stunt.
13: They made a premeditated political decision to serve him with subpoenas after less than an hour of questioning.
12: Black is scheduled to be deposed on September 3rd. Peter Haralambos, ABC News.
4: State regulators in Utah have revoked the license of the Provo Canyon Schools campus in Provo, citing a number of citations, including not protecting a client from potential harm or acts of violence. This is a school that socialite and media personality Paris Hilton attended in the 1990s and said she was abused. Hilton said she feels a sense of peace. Brian Clark, ABC News.
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1: And I wanted to talk to you anyway about the UFO reports, what you think of them.
2: The best thing about it is it's really exciting. We got complete vindication because basically what happened was is the government admitted that we don't know what these spots, these objects, these bright lights are, but basically you can help the government because the thing we're finding out is government's not that bright and they need our help. So that's where Coast to Coast AM comes in and George Norrie comes in. Because you're going to have people on here that will give the government investigators an idea where to look, how to look, and what to look for. So it really does a lot of validation of the history of this show. And this is a huge step forward to getting to the truth. Because for the first time, we have the U.S. government admitting that there's something to this. Really admitting there's something to this. And that's the big step for all of us.
3: 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Well, a book designed for travelers with the title America's Best Zoos tells me so. I'm Rudy Maxa with today's Travel Minute from Rudy Maxa's World. 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So authors Alan Nyhus and John Wassner set out to change that by writing a book, America's Best Zoos, that describes about 200 U.S. zoos. And a guy who grew up wanting to be a zookeeper, Newt Gingrich, wrote the foreword. Anyway, I asked Alan to pick his favorite five zoos. He chose the Bronx Zoo for its diverse collection of 4,000 animals, Omaha's Henry Durley Zoo for its huge indoor rainforest, Disney's 500-acre Animal Kingdom near Orlando, and the Pittsburgh Zoo for its aquarium. Oh, let's not forget the San Diego Zoo's Wild Animal Park. Some zoos are free. 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Don't limit your zoo visits to your hometown. Look around. It's a jungle out there. Info.

0: congratulate you for your efforts to get a UFO UAP disclosure. You've never given up, my friend.
1: 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And so in 30 years, the show has moved the needle. 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And ultimately, we got disclosure. And you're here to see it, and so am I.
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5: 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This is Barbara, Community Calendar Hope for KNCO. 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Right, Bob?
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9: From ABC News, I'm Brian Clark. President Trump will attend Sunday's World Cup final in New Jersey between Spain and Argentina.
10: So good luck to Spain and Argentina on Sunday, and may the best team win.
9: He was speaking last night at a FIFA event in New York City, but the region's air quality is threatening to overshadow the final. The president's threatening to impose tariffs on Canada. The wildfire smoke has caused haze that's impacting millions, says ABC's Michelle Franzen.
11: More than 100 million Americans are under air quality alerts as smoke from more than 900 wildfires burning across Canada blankets some U.S. cities.
12: It's just gotten so bad.
11: In Washington, the monuments are barely visible, some masking up on the National Mall.
13: It's affecting everybody's physical activity, no doubt.
11: In New York, the Statue of Liberty almost disappearing.
9: Sources tell ABC News that FIFA is closely monitoring the air quality forecast ahead of tomorrow's kickoff. In Texas, Governor Greg Abbott's declared a major disaster in the Hill Country after flash flooding that's blamed for 2 deaths and forced more than 570 rescues. It's also led to a big cleanup in Uvalde for residents like Sandra Gomez.
14: Got hit pretty bad, but it's not as bad as we thought it would. The mud is all throughout the house.
9: The nationwide cyclosporiasis outbreak sickened thousands of people. The CDC and FDA have linked at least part of it to shredded iceberg lettuce following an investigation into one supplier, says ABC's Elizabeth Schulze.
15: Taylor Farms, one of the nation's largest producers of fresh vegetables, telling ABC News they are voluntarily removing all iceberg lettuce sourced from central Mexico from the U.S. market, and that no other Taylor Fresh Foods products are impacted. So far, the CDC has reported cases across 34 states.
9: For the seventh straight night, the U.S. struck more targets in Iran. Central Command said it focused on infrastructure. You're listening to ABC News.
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9: One day after President Trump's speech from the White House, in which he warned of foreign threats to American elections, and critics say that he did not produce any evidence, state elections officials like Fulton County, Georgia Commissioner Marvin Arrington Jr. said they're preparing for federal meddling.
18: I absolutely believe as we get closer to the 2026 midterms and 2028 next presidential election in 2028, that, you know, we will see more of this.
9: Two U.S. Forest Service workers were safe and free Friday night. They were held for hours by an armed man in a forest in far northern California. The man allegedly zip-tied the two Forest Service members and held them at gunpoint in a trailer near Gumboot Lake. The man and his son were later arrested. The Florida Department of Law Enforcement continues to investigate a Thursday ambush when three deputies came under fire responding to a domestic violence call, says ABC's Victor Okendo.
19: Deputies arriving on scene Thursday morning, searching for their suspect, Chris Machowski, after his ex-girlfriend told police she had escaped hostage captivity, allegedly zip-tied and held at gunpoint for hours. One deputy hit in the hand, quickly falling to the ground. A second deputy shot before he could step out of his car. A third deputy shooting Machowski multiple times. He was later pronounced dead at the hospital.
9: The two deputies shot are expected to recover. Brian Clark, ABC News.
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1: Can't tell you how many notes I get where people say, next time you're on and you do open lines, I'm going to call in and tell you my story. Well, that is right now. We've got the next 2 hours together. For the past couple hours, we've been exploring some pretty extraordinary ideas that you can tell have blown my mind wide open. From Antarctica to UFOs to consciousness disclosure and the possibility that there may be more than our world than we can see. Maybe a lot more. Now, well, it's your turn. This is my favorite part of Coast to Coast. It's open lines. Now, if something happened to you that you've never been able to explain, if you've had an experience that changed the way you see the world, or if you got a thought, questions, theory, anything, we're open to that. I want to hear from you. You don't have to have all the answers. Sometimes the best conversations begin with the simple question, what if? That's what we're about. Wherever you're listening tonight, across America, Canada, beyond, if you've been waiting for the right moment to pick up the phone, well, this is it. The lines are open. The conversation continues with you right now. Let's go to the wildcard line and talk to Tim in Alberta, Canada. Tim, welcome to Coast AM.
2: Hey, Rich. We just had a thunderstorm go by here not too long ago, it looks like. I'm outside now. Hey, that last caller about the lawnmower, his name was Rick?
1: Yes.
2: That's really interesting. Lawnmower. You know, I had something flying around the house. I told this in Coast to Coast. I won't go over the story, but it went around the house. The front, the back was at the eve at the top at about 3:30 in the morning. The dog from the farm across from me came over right to the house. I'd never done that before in years, but it was barking at this thing. But that's funny, the lawnmower, because I've been thinking how to describe the sound of that thing, because, you know, it was just outside of my wall within... It'd definitely be within 50 feet. But it, a lawnmower has two sounds. You got the motor, you got the blade. So you got the propulsion and you got the effect of cutting grass. And when this thing went by the house as it went up the slope of the roof to the top, to the eave, it, the peak, I mean, it had two sounds. And one of them was an inner sound, like power. And the outer sound was like a drumming sound, like a blade mowing over the grass. And so much so that when it went in the front of the house, it was like a walkout basement. It went in the front of the house, it went along, and the dog was barking, looking up at the house. And as it went in front of the dog high-pitched barking, the note on it flattened out. It became square, like a square wave, just as it passed a dog and it came normal. Just really different. But I'm never going to forget that. The lawnmower, I think it's a phrase we should use more often.
1: What you're saying then, both of you are saying, is that this off-planet technology is a two-stroke engine with the oil and the gas that you mix, like my dad's old Toro? Is that what you're telling me?
2: It doesn't smell. I do like your sense of humor. I've been listening to it. It's quick, and it's good. It's really sharp. I've noticed that... Rich, for a little while now, and it's really quick. You've got to be paying attention to hear it, but I appreciate that. I appreciate all you, you know, your part-time hosts. It's just a real good... I go back in 1989 with Coast to Coast. I was on, I think it was May or March of 89, just before I got back into the military, and I talked for about 20 minutes. It was over an issue that aren't like... But I don't think it was called Coast to Coast back then. I was in Ottawa, Ontario, Canada.
1: Oh, and that's interesting.
2: I think it was called something else. But that, you know, that's just about, we're coming up on 40 years. And I still have that story to tell about Cornelius' dad, who, from Bangor, who was in Coal Lake. It actually, was someone that filled in TDY for his dad. And that's a little bit more I let out that I haven't yet. It wasn't his dad. And I got into trouble because his last name was White, and he wasn't, was he? Cornelius, was he? He wasn't white, was he? Anyways, Rich, it was good talking to you, man.
1: You too. Yeah, this this show, I've been doing radio really my whole life, and first found Art just flipping through the channels driving to work because I produced a morning show in San Diego, and I would catch Art's show on my way into work, and that tradition continued. You know, wherever I would move around the country to do morning shows, I would always listen to Art and then George on the way in. Still convinced I'm going to see a UFO on the way into work at, you know, 4 o'clock in the morning when I drive to work. I have not yet. I have seen a few meteors. I've seen a meteor light up the entire sky and thought, okay, here it is. Here's the invasion. Alas, just a meteor for me. Let's go to Greg in Remsen, New Jersey. Hey, Greg, welcome to Coast AM.
3: Good morning, everybody, and hi, Rich.
1: Hey there.
3: I was wondering, I think it was called Dreamland back.
1: Dreamland, yes, correct.
3: In the very early days. Do you suppose our planet, you know, is a destination for ETs? For maybe when they want to go to have a vacation away from their planet, and maybe enjoy our lifestyle.
1: Yeah.
3: I mean, if you think
1: check
3: about
1: out the
3: it,
1: waterfalls, you know, check out the...
3: Oh, yeah. We have a beautiful planet, atmosphere, theme park.
1: So far, as I can tell, ours is the nicest planet to live on, so far.
3: Oh, and our solar system, I would say, yeah.
1: Yeah,
3: you know,
1: I mean,
3: if you think about it, we've heard about cattle mutilations, right? And... is it possible the ETs just like steak? I mean, you know, I'm not joking, really. I'm thinking maybe that's what their goal was. And then on Coast, not too long ago, somebody called in and said that they saw some grays driving a Ford Mustang. It pulled up next to them. And I'm thinking, are they here just to enjoy some of our fast cars? And just a little while ago, a fella called in about the white van with it, ET driving it.
1: You think they called? So, they came here to enjoy our vans?
3: Well, not our vans. But
1: yeah, no. Sure,
3: the Mustang was a Shelby, and
1: I mean, if you're gonna do it,
3: highway system is pretty cool to drive on, and they're used to craft, you know, the spacecraft and all that.
1: Yeah, they're used to anti-gravity. We are restricted, and we have found a way to push through air with burning fuel, and I guess electric now too. But yeah, maybe so. I think if I went to another planet and they had like a cool jet ski or something to ride, I would be interested in that. I don't think
3: there.
1: I don't think so. You feel like if we're going to put the noise out to the solar system, we should talk to the people as not just an open door, but Earth, it's a great place to visit.
3: Right, SETI could do that, I think.
1: What would be our... what do you think Earth's slogan should be? When you call in, tell me what you think our slogan should be for, you know, like, I don't know what that would... But let's think about that during the break, and when you call in, give me a good slogan for Earth for the aliens. I'd like to hear that. I think that'd be interesting. So let's take a quick break, and let's do more of your calls. Open lines, that's right now. I got my Facebook open at Rich Barra, and my Instagram, too, also Rich Barra, if you want to send me a note there, and we'll try to get you on, too. We'll be right back on Coast to Coast AM.
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0: Welcome back to Coast AM. I'm your host, Rich Barra. This is Open Lines. Let's go to the wild card line here and pull up Cornelius in Alexandria, Louisiana. Cornelius, we were talking about slug lines for Earth, and I just wrote a few during the break. So we can advertise as a vacation destination for off-planet. So based on the conversation we just had, Cornelius, what do you think about this one? Earth, most of us are friendly. Do you like that?
1: Well, half and half, I'd say that, Rich. I didn't know I was going to be up next, but anyway, I wanted to say one thing first, Rich. We lost a U.S. Marshal Monday. He was trying to get a fugitive and everything. So today at the Alexandria Pentecostal Church, they're going to honor him and our sheriff, Mark Wood. He wants everybody to come out with American flags and police flags along the, you know, the route that they're going to take and everything. His name was Drew Hansen, and they've set up a GoFundMe account. But what's strange, Rich, is that the family and the wife didn't ask for a GoFundMe account. So there's something strange there. But his name is Drew Hansen.
0: Well, it'll go to his family, I assume. Maybe they don't have anything to do with it, but I assume people are going to be taking care of their family.
1: I hope
0: people
1: so.
0: Want to help.
1: GoFundMe said if the family doesn't want it, they're going to refund all the money back to the people. So that was a good thing. But what I wanted to talk to you about was missing time. That's what I told Donna Walker.
0: I
1: was abducted because I know you don't know this, but I was sexually abused as a child. And I think the devil or demons or whatever these, I call them fallen angels, these aliens, they take people that have trauma in their life. But anyway, when I was at Louisiana Tech, I was a military police officer, and I worked as a student patrol officer at Louisiana Tech in Ruston, Louisiana. Well, I was coming home for a drill, because we drill. I was in the Louisiana Army National Guard, so we come home on weekends. And so normally it takes me 2 hours to drive from Ruston to Alexandria, and it took me 6 hours. You've seen the Invaders, right?
0: Yes.
1: Okay. When that first show, when the guy's going down the road and everything, and he's lost, he's turned off on the road. Well, something in my mind, Rich, said, look, you need to turn off the road and go this way. I went down a road I had never been down before, and I never did go down that road again. And I don't know what happened, but I don't want no past regression. If they did something to me, a probe or whatever, or took something from me, I don't want to know. And I know a lot of people go through these regressions and stuff. Mm-hmm. And
0: hypnosis? Have you done hypnosis or anything like that?
1: Well, I know what Betty and Barney Hill went through because I've heard theirs. Mm-hmm. And that was horrible what those fallen angels did to them. And I just wish people would wake up and realize that these things, even if the devil can do good things, don't think that he can't do good things, but in the end, he's deceiving people. I call the devil dumb and Satan stupid. So,
0: what do you mean the devil can do good things?
1: Rich, the devil, how he deceives people, just like he tried to deceive Christ. He said, you can turn these rocks into bread and stuff. And he rebuked him by saying, it is written. Then he said, well, I got all of these, you know, countries and stuff. I got the world. And he said, you'll only have the Lord thy God to answer to. So that's what I'm trying to say. The devil, a lot of these singers and stuff, Rich, they've sold their soul to the devil. Some of these politicians, that's why they're rich. I believe Elon Musk, because he said, I can take a chip and put it in your head and hand. I can make the lame walk and the blind see. And when it's coming, next 10 years, 20 years, Rich, and I know you and George, y'all not going to take that chip for no reason.
0: No, I'm not going to take the chip. My brain barely functions the way it is. I don't need anything else going up.
1: Hey, Rich, one more thing. We got a folk festival in Natchitoches, Louisiana, about 60 miles away from here. You talk about people coming to different places. And you and your wife, your lovely wife, y'all need to, and the kids, y'all need to come to New Orleans. I believe you or your wife has relatives down there. And then come up and see me in Alexandria, man. I would love to meet you, Rich.
0: Yeah, my my Aunt Winnie's got a place down there. God bless Aunt Winnie. Well, thanks, Cornelius. I appreciate you. And one more for you. How about this one for Earth? Earth, pretty much everything's open except Antarctica. How about that? We do that one, based on Christopher Macklin. All right, let's go to the wildcard line. Let's talk to Brian in Corona, California. Brian, welcome to Coast. Are you with me?
2: Hey, Rich, I'm here. How are you? Good night. Are you having a good night?
0: I'm having an excellent night. I'm talking to you.
2: I love hearing when you're on, man. You have some, you know, charisma, the way you speak and tell stories. It's captivating. I'm always driving when I'm listening to you guys in those late nights. You know what I mean? It just gets me through my drives.
0: Well, and you get me through the show. I appreciate it. We help each other out.
2: Yes, sir. All right, so let me ask you about dreams. Okay, I'm a very cognitive thinker, and I've had a lot of instances of deja vu, and I was, you know, I've been having talks with my friends. So sometimes we get real deep and whatever, and we got on the topic of dreaming. And I feel basically what we were saying was, what if when we're dreaming, it's us viewing ourselves in a different dimension, and we can only view those dimensions while we're dreaming, but while we're awake, those other dimensions can possibly view us, and when we get the deja vu, it's them viewing us, and we're seeing things, they're seeing things before we do it, and then we do it, and then it's the deja vu. But when I dream, sometimes I remember them so vividly, and, you know, I've had some pretty terrifying dreams, and, man, even thinking about it, like, it gives me the chills thinking about some dreams that I've had, thinking I was there. I was just in the situation, and...
0: Oh, so you might have been dimension hopping.
2: Is that what you think?
0: I do have a theory on this, and we've had experts on, well, so-called experts. I don't know how you can be an expert on something like dreaming, but we've had them on. The thing is that you always hear that the message, even the bad dreams, even the nightmares, are good messages for you, that there's something that you need to pay attention to in that dream, especially if it's a recurring dream that is for you. But
2: right.
0: The thing that I think is interesting is, I don't know if you've spent any time meditating, but I've done that, where you really try to take your brain somewhere else and let it go somewhere else. And it certainly feels like you're hopping dimensions. It almost feels like you're taking a Stargate or a tunnel to a different place that isn't totally unlike what we know, but the rules seem to be a little bit different. The colors seem to be a little bit different. The vibe, the people, the interactions are a little bit different. And I can't imagine, or I don't feel like dreaming's all that much different than when you meditate or try to, I don't know, I guess remote view or whatever it is. You know, maybe you are kind of leaving the present plane and going somewhere else, and maybe we're just about ready to open that up, but we don't quite have it yet. It's what it seems like to me. Now, when you and your friends are talking about this, are you guys on, you know, are you chewing gummies? Or are you just talking like completely sober brains?
2: No, we can be totally sober. You know, talking during a drive, talking mostly when we're driving. And going into somewhere, you know, it's 20, 30 minutes away, going to the beach or something. Like, I'll turn on. I don't like listening to music when I drive. I listen to either AM or I don't listen to anything. I just, you know, I'll be in silence just so I can kind of work out things in my head. So, this is totally, you know, sober, conscious, you know.
0: Have you had a dream about this conversation happening with you and me? Because that would be a wild deja vu.
2: No, I haven't. I haven't had that. But when I do dream, sometimes I wake up and it's only been 30 minutes, but I was in this dream for days, and then I'll go to sleep and I'll wake up again an hour later and it's been a month in this dream.
0: Wow.
2: You know what I mean? So it's
0: That's
2: like
0: cool.
2: I just, I just, you know, I'm just trying to pinpoint, you know, what, yeah, I guess, you know, I guess what you were saying was this, I'm being honest, I got to see the message.
0: That's definitely a message for you. All right, more of your calls when we come back on Coast to Coast AM.

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1: And I wanted to talk to you anyway about the UFO reports, what you think of them.
2: The best thing about it is it's really exciting. We got complete vindication because basically what happened was is the government admitted that we don't know what these spots, these objects, these bright lights are, but basically you can help the government because the thing we're finding out is government's not that bright and they need our help. So that's where Coast to Coast AM comes in and George Norrie comes in. Because you're going to have people on here that will give the government investigators an idea where to look, how to look, and what to look for. So it really does a lot of validation of the history of this show. And this is a huge step forward to getting to the truth. Because for the first time, we have the U.S. government admitting that there's something to this. Really admitting there's something to this. And that's the big step for all of us.
0: Classic Cuts.
3: Getting musicians to find a song's groove requires the right mindset and the space to stretch out. For John Fogerty, that's just the way he writes. He calls it the key to Creedence Clearwater Revival's Born on the Bayou.
4: I seem to write songs that leave room for a groove, so that it's more than just words and melody. There's musicians with a groove. And you don't just get that by plugging in and starting. You have to get, it's like a good pair of Levi's. You just got to kind of settle in there, and everybody knows, well, now it's, we're heading up to the bridge, or we're heading up to the, you know, there was some sort of psyching up involved to get to the peak where we did Born on the Bayou, you know, and that certain groove was hit that time.
5: Born on the Bayou. Born on the Bayou.
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6: 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We'll look at Bigfoot. 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
2: Hey, Rich, great talking to you. Great show you got going on tonight. And hi to all the Coasties out there. Torrentially raining here in Las Cruces.
1: I can hear it. I can hear it.
2: Yeah, slamming down. Anyhow, that was a great guest you had on. You know, with Chris's vibe, I could not get Donald Sutherland's character in Kelly Heroes out of my head.
1: So oh, wow. Okay. Okay.
2: Yeah. I've lived in both Napa and Santa Rosa, yet tallest both locations. The guy was talking about attacking the alien with an ab iron. You know, in high school, in shop class, we made our ab irons out of leaf springs from the cars. And I lied about where I lived so I could go to the only high school that had scuba on PE, which was short-lived in San Francisco, due to insurance reasons, no doubt.
1: I bet.
2: Now the rain's letting up. Anyhow, Admiral Byrd... on his venture to Antarctica, that's extremely interesting, which is one of the reasons I tuned in. The other reason that keeps me awake driving this big truck, and much thanks to you and all the coasty team there. And recently, working on a fishing

0: pull up in Kodiak. One of the crew members there, and a shout out to the crew of the Nudon out of Kodiak, which is also Nudon. One of the crew members there, a genius guy, has spent 2 years or two trips down to McMurdo Bay in Antarctica. And due to my curiosity, I contacted him, but he couldn't report anything out of, he didn't have any extraordinary information for me. However, quite recently, I ran into a lady whose father was on that mission with Admiral Byrd.
1: Oh, really?
0: Yeah, and she seems to have some tales. I haven't had time to dig into it with her, but I'm looking forward to it.
1: I mean, the story is basically that they went down to check it out and felt like they were outgunned, outmanned by crafts and weaponry that they did not feel like they were ready for, and they did an about-face, and they never went back, thousands of men on a couple of ships.
0: They went with a fleet. They had quite a few vessels and quite a few men, and they were, you know, they had all technology of the day.
1: Yeah.
0: So who knows what really happened there? But
1: well, I mean, I guess it could have been weather too, because I don't know what kind of ice breaking boats we had there. It could have just been the weather, but it doesn't sound like it. According to his logs, it sounds like they felt like they saw a potential enemy that did not want them there, and they didn't feel like they could oppose them in any way, shape, or form, even with an entire fleet.
0: You know, Kodiak is not far from the peninsula up there, the Alaska Peninsula, and I've been paying a little attention to a crazy story about the Black Pyramid up there, and I'm like, wow, that sounds like it could relate. Recently, today, I listened to an interview with the lead guy, used to be from Blink 182, I believe.
1: Yep.
0: He was interviewed on, I think it was KROQ.
1: From the stars, or to the stars,
0: yeah,
1: not from the stars.
0: That's him. Yeah, he's cutting edge. Great stuff.
1: Well, I actually, Tom DeLonge is who you're talking about, right?
0: Yeah, that's exactly what I'm talking about.
1: I feel like he's a big reason for the disclosure that we have so far, is them making quite a bit of noise to try to get that stuff released.
0: He's a player. Let me bring up a quick story about Shasta, right? So
1: yeah.
0: I hear about the CEO of Homestake Mining, the U.S.'s largest mining company, giving a talk at this Young Museum in San Francisco. So I'd already planned on, I read a book called The Treasure Hunter, and it was about a guy that pulled a lot of gold out of a river down in the jungles of Honduras and the Mosquito Coast there. So I was already on my way down there, and I decided to go pitch this guy with my research. So I went in there and stayed after and pitched the CEO of Homestake. And he called my partner and I down to their office on California Street and went in, and I closed the deal. And they paid us to do some exploration down there. So we sent them back a box of rocks and had a metal detector. Some of them were hot. And they got excited about it. And so they said, hey, we'll float you another 10K if you'll show our senior geologist where these rocks came from. So we were pretty nervous down there. We flew in, and the guy we left our gear with had sold our gear, so it was a very strange situation. We had to basically move into their house and demand our stuff back and pay for it, and he had to go off with a big mule train for 3 days and come back. And it was a time. Anyhow, this senior geologist, we were a little nervous because we drank and smoked a little bit while we're killing time, and we thought he was going to be super square, but it turns out this guy was wild. Anyhow, he tells us, you know, he gave us all the stories about traveling all around the world looking at these potential gold claims, which were wild. And then I said, well, that's interesting, but what do you do for kids if that's your job? And he said, you know what spelunking is? I said, yeah, caving. And he said, yeah, well, I'm only interested in one cave. He said, his partner and he set up an anemometer that measures wind speed at a cave up near Mount Shasta. And by their measurements, and these guys are top scientists, by their measurements, that there was something like 4 astrodomes worth of volume of space inside there.
1: Wow.
0: And they were intrigued and waiting to get permission from
1: the
0: lady.
1: That's a big cave.
0: Property. Well, that's a lot of room in there, a lot of tunnels, or a lot of space, yeah. So I kind of lost track of that guy. Otherwise, I'd look him up and go, hey, whatever happened to that deal?
1: Well, if you're interested in Mount Shasta, in fact, I just sent her a note because she's been a guest on her show before, and I don't think she sleeps at all. Emily Harrison, who's doing a whole documentary on Mount Shasta and going up there with the film crew, I think quite a bit. I think her plan is to be there for a few months and she believes there is some insane energy that may have something to do with the sightings of Bigfoot, the UFO sightings, the energy that you feel. It is not a normal place. There's something going on there at Mount Shasta, for sure. I don't know what it is, but there's something going on there.
0: Night and, you know, short people, and historically, I mean, I don't believe the main guy who publicized it the most, who assembled a crew and then didn't show up and disappeared, you know. That sounded a little bogus, but all the other stories seem pretty realistic. Anyhow,
1: the things that come up a lot are the Bermuda Triangle for me. That's always been interesting. Mount Shasta, the Black Pyramid that you talk about in Alaska, and Antarctica. The world beyond the world, beyond the ice wall. It's just fascinating. I don't know if it's just a secret land that we're attracted to, but there's something about it that rings. I know it sounds crazy, but there's something about it that rings like truth to me. So I don't know. So you just heard from Chris to follow your gut. So let's follow that gut. There's something there that we don't get.
0: It's a big fiction, man. I've read everything. I'm more of a Graham Hancock kind of guy.
1: Love Graham Hancock.
0: And I look, you know, that was my eye-opening. Fingerprints of the Gods was eye-opening for me and changed my whole life as far as traveling around the world to sites. And I think Pumba Punka is, you know, that's a big key. You know, that is just some unreal. I think we're all like fish in a fishbowl. And when we're trying to analyze these things, it would be the same as the fish wondering about the stockbroker when he goes to work during the day and is doing put calls. Mm. You know, a couple of fish trying to explain about the guy that feeds and turns on and off the light. So I think that's where we are. But
1: we're not close then. if that's your analogy, we're not that close. We got to take a quick break. More of your calls when we come back with Open Lines on Coast to Coast AM.
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0: Welcome back to Coast AM, open lines here. We were talking about lots of stuff on the show here, but, you know, it's open lines. You talk about what you want to talk about, but I love how some of you are jumping on my Facebook and sending me slogans for Earth to become a tourist destination for, you know, off-planet people. I like this one, Earth now with 8 billion locals. Earth, come for the sunset, stay for the pizza. Well, boy, that's good. That's good. Earth, please don't judge us by our internet comments. All right, let's talk to Todd on the wild card line in Washington State. Hey, Todd, welcome to Coast AM.
1: Thank you very much, Rich. Now, I'd like to ask you if you and your family collect Star Wars figures or any other kind of...
0: Yeah, my boys are way into Star Wars. Yes, we do collect things. My boys especially.
1: Okay, now I know everybody's big on Legos, but if you start focusing on the Hasbro Kenner action figure collection and
0: yes,
1: the puzzles that Kenner put out in 1978, I think you guys will have a lot more rewarding, realistic play.
0: Oh yeah, my boys go hunting for record stores. They'll go to comic book shops. They're always looking for the action figures from Kenner from back in the day.
1: Uh-huh. Do you have any kind of G.I. Joe or Twilight Zone
0: figures? Oh, that's another one. The G.I. Joe thing is huge, especially with my youngest son. You know, that's gotten really popular again, the G.I. Joe thing.
1: So what kind of stuff does he have?
0: Oh, I couldn't even tell you the stuff that he has because he's got scattered all over the place. But what's cool is my youngest is getting into photography. So he has these LED lights in his room where he'll set up the G.I. Joe action figures in like an action-y pose and kind of shoot it with the LED lights. And it looks so cinematic when you see the pictures. I'll have to post a few of them up on Coast to Coast for you guys to check. I'll get permission from him to let loose some of his art. But I think that's my youngest son's dream, is to be a toy photographer for Hasbro or something like that. And I think he's pretty talented. That's a pretty good move. Do you have an action figure that you're particularly proud of? A rare one?
1: Yeah, I got a hold of the Tom Hanks Saving Private Ryan G.I. Joe, you know, which Steven Spielberg pulled because he wanted to get a Grammy for the movie and stuff, you know?
0: He pulled the action figure?
1: Yeah, it never came out. It's like they were going to do a Hollywood Heroes series and for the classic collection in 1997. And
0: why did he have to pull it to get a Grammy? How are those connected?
1: I mean, Oscar, right? Like, the first Hollywood Hero doll was Bob Hope, and there was supposed to be series, but the Private Ryan was manufactured and given away at, like, the screening, but it was never released in stores. And so it's like, you know, I paid, like, $3,300 for it, and so, you know, It's like, honestly, if you see Tom Hanks, you know, you could ask him for one.
0: That's wild. You know what my son Joe has that somebody gave him? In fact, it was a guy working on our air conditioning that saw my son's Lego collection and his Star Wars thing. And he said he was retired, didn't have any kids. And he gave my son one of the original Star Wars posters for Revenge of the Jedi, which became Return of the Jedi. But it's the movie poster that, you know, are supposed to be lit from behind. It's got a different sort of ink and all that. So that's the rarest of the rare from what I understand. It's pretty cool looking too. But, you know, they changed it from Revenge of the Jedi to Return of the Jedi because a kid pointed out to George Lucas that Jedis don't go for revenge, right?
1: Yes. So did you enjoy the last movie, Grogu and the Mandalorian?
0: It was okay. I was okay. I don't know what I expected from it. I didn't expect much, but I enjoyed it. Now, as you and I sit here and talk, I can't remember any of the plot, so that probably means it wasn't awesome. But I enjoyed the ride. It was like a carnival ride. It was like a Disney ride. You enjoy it while you're on it, and then once you leave, you're up onto other things. Did you love it?
1: Well, I didn't go, but, you know, I know it's the lowest grossing one of all the action movies, and it's coming out on Blu-ray in a couple months. And, you know, I just think that Hasbro should become cool with releasing a little bit of everything. And, you know, doing the expanded universe that I like, which is mostly from the 80s and 90s, you know, like give us a little bit of everything, you know, like I can handle Ray and, you know, I just want the good stuff from New Hope, really, and that's what everybody wants, so.
0: Bring it back.
1: Yeah, they just need to give us a smattering of everything.
0: Well, you know, nostalgia is huge right now, and Gen Z specifically loving things from the past, like cassettes, CDs, old toys. I just told you G.I. Joe is making a huge comeback, so toy makers, if you're listening, give us some New Hope toys. Thanks, Todd. Good to talk to you. Let's go to, we're going to really change. This is a complete mood changer, but that's open lines. East of the Rockies, Steve in Memphis, Tennessee. I really appreciate you hanging on for a while, Steve. What say you? Welcome to Open Lines.
2: Thank you, Rich. Yeah, this is a completely different subject, but first of all, as far as Admiral Byrd, the story is that he flew down to Antarctica and found a canyon, miles-long canyon, and flew down. There was a hole in the ice, and it was a miles-long canyon, subterranean, and he landed, and there were mammoths and saber-tooths and everything else down there, but there were also Germans of the Fourth Reich. Along with aliens, their allies. The German military surrendered, but the Third Reich did not, and they became the Fourth Reich. And supposedly there are canyons down in Antarctica and they're heated by the thermal venting from all the different volcanoes. And so that's where that came from, and he flew back. And then, like in 49, the American military sent a fleet down to get rid of the Germans, and the Germans met them with and UFOs, and the Americans got their butts kicked and had a couple of ships sank and thousands died and so forth. But so that's the story for that.
0: Well, if thousands died, wouldn't that be documented?
2: Supposedly it was, but it was all classified top secret. So, but that's the stories that have been going around on that. I don't know if it actually happened or not, but that supposedly is what happened. But what I was called about is that throughout our history, we have waged war because they have what we want. They don't look like us, or they don't believe like us. And as far as we're concerned, that's open season for us to just rape, torture, and kill, and take everything they have. So, I was going to continue, but...
0: Oh, you can hear the music playing you off? You can hear the sticks, babe, I'm leaving, right in the middle of your good point. Here's what we'll do. You've been waiting for a while, Steve, and I do want to hear your point here, because I can kind of see where you're kind of going. I think it's pretty important too. So hang on, and we'll play a few commercials, and we'll come back to you after the break. More of your calls. We have 1 hour of open lines. If you've been holding, please continue to hold. I will get to you. If you've been trying to call and it's been busy, we'll get to you too. Still keep calling. We'll get to it. More open lines. Coast to Coast AM continues next.

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3: From ABC News, I'm Brian Clark. More than 100 million people in the U.S. under air quality alerts again. Smoke from wildfires in Canada continuing to impact a large eastern portion of the country, says ABC's Michelle Franzen.
4: In Canada, many of the largest fires are burning in Ontario. 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
5: We're throwing every single resource we have.
4: Ford addressing criticism from some U.S. Republican lawmakers who have accused Canada of failing to do enough to prevent wildfire smoke from drifting into the U.S. They have gone as far as suggesting sanctions on Canada for mismanagement.
3: And President Trump has threatened sanctions against Canada. He continues his military action against Iran. U.S. Central Command says targets struck in the seventh straight night of attacks included maritime facilities. The Pentagon's denying Iranian claims that the U.S. is targeting civilian infrastructure, says ABC Stephen Portnoy at the White House.
6: For two straight days now, Tehran has fired on power and water desalination plants in Kuwait, calling those attacks a response to similar U.S. strikes. And a top Iranian general warned yesterday his country might soon move from a phase of retaliation to what he called the offensive phase.
3: People in the Texas Hill Country telling their stories of surviving and escaping devastating flooding.
7: Water was coming through all these ways, the water was coming. Water was coming.
3: Miguel Vasquez said he feared death as he was almost swept away in his home. Ultimately, more than 500 people had to be rescued, according to Governor Greg Abbott, who declared a major disaster. Two people have been killed. Shredded iceberg lettuce supplied to Taco Bell locations in five states is being linked to the cyclosporiasis outbreak that has sickened thousands of people. And Taylor Farms, a nationwide supplier, says it is pulling iceberg lettuce packaging from stores. You're listening to ABC News.
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3: The Trump administration continues its bid to increase federal oversight of nationwide elections, and a temporary win for the administration Friday when a three-judge panel of the D.C. Circuit Court of Appeals put on hold a lower court ruling that had blocked the Postal Service from attempting to restrict mail-in voting. But still, the Trump administration does not yet have a green light to move forward with its proposed rule. Meanwhile, some Republicans, like Senator Bill Cassidy of Louisiana, criticizing the approach, saying one day after President Trump's speech,
11: our electoral system is incredibly decentralized.
12: Yeah.
11: I mean, it's incredibly decentralized. There's not like one place where you can go and control the master election across the country.
3: Only one state still won't let you pump your own gas, and most people who live there say that's a good thing.
13: Most New Jersey voters, 64%, tell the Fairleigh Dickinson poll they oppose changing the rules to allow self-service in New Jersey. Support for full-service gasoline is higher among women, who pollsters say traditionally have seen it as safer to have someone around pumping gas. But the gap between men and women also could be just men saying that they like doing things with their cars. Wayne Cabot, ABC News.
3: The husband of former House Speaker Nancy Pelosi, Paul Pelosi, has been charged with misdemeanor hit and run over a collision with a parked car in California wine country. 86-year-old Paul Pelosi was driving a convertible when he struck a legally parked car on the side of the road. Napa County Sheriff's Office said he stopped and drove away. Brian Clark.
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0: Good evening. This is Dennis Pierce. We're live here on Fridays with the KNCO Fishing and Outdoor Report. And special guest this evening back in the studio after it's been a long time since
1: it has
0: been here.
1: Been a long time. I thought I was, you know, maybe, you know, excommunicated or something.
0: No, not a chance. But in studio with me this evening is Brett Brady. The topic of tonight's show is salmon fishing. And we're going to cover a lot of what's coming up over the next 3 months or so, based on what has happened in the past and techniques and reasons why you'd fish the feather over the Sacramento, or, you know, a lot of different stuff going on. But before we get into the show, I'd like to thank our sponsors, Drs. Jerry Chan and his daughter, Dr. Tiffany Chan. 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Second sponsor, as always, is trollingflies.com, the home of Arctic Fox trolling flies and Jayfair trolling flies, all kinds of different stuff with trolling flies. But you probably know a bunch about that already anyways. But I'm really interested to hear what Mr. Brady says and do sort of a primer on salmon, freshwater salmon fishing in Northern California. Brett Brady, Bare Bones Guide Service. On. Welcome back to the program.
1: Hey, thank you, Dennis. Always a pleasure to be here.
0: Let's start with current events.
1: Hey, current events. Look at this. We got a salmon season on the Feather and the Sac Rivers that just opened up yesterday. I haven't even got out there. We've been really busy on Lake Oroville fishing the Kings and near. Those are landlocked Kings now. Total different game going on there.
0: But they are the exact same fish.
1: Oh, definitely. Exact same fish. Come from the hatchery. These are ocean run fish. If they could get out of there, they would run right down the Feather River and right back to the ocean and come right on back in again. Although they are triploided, so.
0: Oh, they are?
1: Yeah. So it's my understanding that most of them are triploided. So we have no reproductive organs in them, so it might not make that. They might not make that route because they don't have that reproductive instinct to them.
0: Okay. So have you ever heard of them going up the river tributaries of the Feather?
1: In the past, before they started triploid, and I did.
0: Okay.
1: These fish seem to act a little bit different. They don't school up quite as tight. Usually this time of the year, just like in the ocean, the salmon start pulling together because they're going to make a run up the river. So that's how come you'll see a lot more fish showing up out there in San Francisco or out in the bay right there, as they're posting up, getting ready to start their migration upriver. I think our fish in the Oroville seem to respond the same way in past years, but now with the triploiding, it seems a little bit different, a lot more scattered. You don't see that congregation as we did in the past.
0: Do you know what the triploiding process is?
1: You know what? I heard it was just a change in pH, but I'm not positive.
0: Because I read it was a change in pressure. They would get the eggs and then put them in some sort of a container and then hit them with high pressure briefly. And then that is like 95% effective.
1: Yeah. Whatever it is, it's great. Whatever it is, crazy. I don't understand it. I'm going, man, it's the same fish that was just right there.
0: Yep.
1: All you did is throw them over the dam. So I'm not going to try to make sense out of any of this.
0: Okay.
1: This is, it's all... in my book, a lot of probably some words we shouldn't say on the radio.
0: Okay. From what I've been told, it's about them not reproducing, but it's also about them gaining weight like a steer would.
1: Yeah. You know, they do pick up a lot of weight in Oroville, but there's a lot of food in there. And they do the same thing like in Berrios and Lake Shasta. Have got some great inland salmon populations as well. But they do pick up a lot of weight. But if you think of about a salmon, it gets to run to the ocean, and he's a return fish coming back in sometimes 2 years, but generally 3 to 4 years, and that fish is going 15 to 20, 25 pounds.
0: Right.
1: So our fish on a 3 or 4 year old fish in Oroville, we're looking at, you know, somewhere between 5 and maybe 8. 9 pounds. You know, maybe once in a while we'll break over 10. So they're not growing as fast as they would if they got back to the salt. But still a pretty good growth rate when you think about it, you know.
0: Are they good fighters?
1: They're fantastic.
0: Are they the best sport fish in the lake?
1: Yeah. You know what? The rainbow, you get a big rainbow on, and those guys will just tear you to pieces. They're just way more acrobatic. Generally, they're 2 feet out of the air a couple of times. And so there's a lot of separation that goes on the boat when we have rainbows on.
0: Okay.
1: So just because they are just a real hard fighter. But the salmon are a great fighter, too. They're it's a lot of fun.
0: Do you catch them incidental? Are there salmon mixed in with the rainbows? Or
1: Yeah, you'll get, it's basically food, you know. So if you can find food, and it's everywhere in the lake this year, it's probably one of the things that really scattering the fish all over the place, because it can be anywhere, is that there's a lot of pond smelt in there, and it's really deep. We got pond smelt generally in about 100 to 130 feet, big clouds of it you can see, and then we got pond smelt that's up about 40 to 25 to 40 feet. And so we got adults and we got, you know, juniors. This year's hatch that seems to be running a little bit higher in the water column.
0: Okay.
1: They're much, much smaller. The salmon and the trout and the bass and everybody else, eating those is really, really easy for them. All they do is swim through the school and you gobble them up because they're only about an inch long. So there's not a big threat of them swimming away real fast. And they're like, they're just clouds of them. So they just gobble those things up. When they're down deeper, that's generally adult pond smelt. So we're looking at pond smelt in the 2 to 3 inch range. Mm-hmm. They got an ability to swim a little bit faster and try to evade. So we find that our fish hit the lure differently. They attack the lure much stronger when they're on the adults than they were on the small ones. So they're much more aggressive, like faster speeds. They hammer the lure really hard when they're on that adult bait is my view on it. It's just
0: okay.
1: What we've been seeing. But by far the rainbows, you get a good rainbow on, you know, 5, 6, 7 pounds. And pound for pound, that guy's gotta beat you up pretty good.
0: So they actually pull as hard as the salmon.
1: Yeah, yeah. And like I said, the acrobatics is what the big thing on those guys is. And the real drawback to all of it is that they all seem to be wanting to respond to a 360 roller, which is a big flasher about 8 inches long. Seems to be the best attractor that we've got going, but it does provide a lot of drag. And so the fish fight that drag and just, you know, end up either pulling out, or, you know, pieces of fish are ripped out, you know, jaws open up. And
0: okay.
1: If we can get them on smaller stuff, we will, but that seems to be the one that's doing the best right now.
0: Okay. We are up against our first commercial break of the evening. In studio with me this evening, Brett Brady from Bare Bones Guide Service. The topic tonight is salmon fishing, we're going to talk a bit more about Oroville, but then we're going to get into river fishing. We're going to be back after a word from our sponsors.
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0: This is Dennis Pierce. We're back with the KNCO Fishing and Outdoor Report. In studio with me tonight is Brett Brady from Bare Bones Guide Service. We're talking about salmon, but we're still on the topic of the salmon in Lake Oroville are the identical fish to what's coming out of.
1: Yeah.
0: They're all born in the hatchery.
1: They're all born in the hatchery. It's all Feather River fish. You know, they all, you know, started at the hatchery, went down to the ocean, came back. They collect a bunch of eggs. Part of the eggs come back up to us to, you know, to the Lake Oroville. And then a lot of them get sent back out into the river to migrate back to the ocean and do the whole process all over again. But, yeah, we see, you know, we'll see about 130 on average, you know, maybe 150, 160,000 fish get planted
0: in the lake.
1: But our survival rate is super poor. So there's some issues there at the hatchery that they got to get rid of the salmon, the baby salmon quickly, generally in the month of May, right when, you know, the bass are on, you know, pre-spawn and they just gobble everything else up. And then, the survival rate's just really poor for the fish anyhow. If we could get our plants back into like October, November, when we used to see them, our survivals are way higher. So we get much better numbers of fish out there. Hopefully we'll see that in a couple more years. Apparently there's some stuff that they're doing down at the Feather River Hatchery to take care of a virus problem that they have down there. So
0: they're still having issues.
1: Still having issues down there with that,
0: gotcha.
1: From my understanding. I think there's a UV system that's supposed to be put in there, but so far it's about 2 years behind schedule, I think. So who knows if we, you know, when we'll see it.
0: From an angler's perspective, a fall plant.
1: That'd be ideal. Those fish would be, you know, maybe 6-7 inches long. So the typical bass isn't going to get them, you know, that's on in there. Plus the waters are a little bit cooler. And we just have in the past, I've seen some really good survival rates then.
0: But they have to feed them all summer long.
1: I can't imagine, you know, that maybe fish food is really expensive too. I don't know. You know, I just can't. I would think that if they said, hey, we need a couple $1,000 from you guys out there, you know, keep these fish a little longer, I think we could probably raise it pretty quick.
0: Yeah.
1: Seriously.
0: So how is the demand for clients from a guide's
1: perspective? That's been busy this year. It's been really good since we've dropped off. We usually fish stripers in April and May, and then by the end of May, we're first of June, we start looking at the lake. And it's been pretty consistent since about the first of June. And we'll run through this next week. It's starting to taper off right now. Not quite sure why. We usually run through the first week of August with some still pretty good numbers, but the lake's changing quite a bit. It's dropping pretty fast. If you know, got a lot of water going down. Water's warm. It's 82 degrees on the surface. You know, that cold water's down there a ways. And the bait's just really deep and all over. So it's just not a lot of fish, a lot of bait, just things are scattered. So we're having to move around a little bit to get onto a bite, you know. So
0: it's a cold water bait fish.
1: It's, yeah, you know what I mean? Yeah, you just got to move around for them, you know. Don't give up. I mean, these guys will come up and eat, and worth every penny of it.
0: So you're finding schools of pond smelt everywhere?
1: It's pretty much everywhere along the main body. We've been up in the Limesalle area. There's a lot of bait up there, too. I just haven't made it up into the Middle Fork very much or the South Fork. I wish I had more time to get on up there because I think there's potential for some good fishing up that way too. And not a lot of people out there. You know, we see maybe 3 to 5 boats out there, you know, taking advantage of it. But it can be a tricky bite. So, you know, a lot of guys are put off because they're just not, you know, getting anything.
0: Because, I mean, the reputation for salmon at Folsom is
1: much higher.
0: Tough.
1: And then, you know, Shasta is a great one, you know, but I've heard that one's even gone pretty tough. Berryessa is another one. I heard that one got pretty tough. So it might be just the seasons, you know. This is what we're running up against. Not a lot of snow melt runoff coming on in. We had that really, you know, hot weather, high pressure kind of lock in on us. Sometimes that one can be a killer. And because that just flattens the water out. You know, we don't get a breeze or anything. It's hot, you know. It's an early morning bite. By 10 o'clock, you're wanting to go home because it's already 100 degrees. So this week sounds a little bit better, so I'm hoping this will bring our bite back on. Okay. And it's a mixed bite, too. You're getting everything, you know. I mean, we never know what we're going to catch. I mean, we're targeting salmon, but we'll see generally about a 50-50 between salmon and trout. And then this last trip we did just the other day, we had five just monster, you know, spotted bass. We're picking up spotted bass at 100 feet. It's crazy. But they go down there, too, you know. That's where the food is. They'll go to where the food is.
0: And that's the key to the whole thing is the food.
1: It's just, I think it's all food-oriented, you know. So
0: now, the pond smelt is the basic bait fish. It's a silvery fish.
1: He's pretty narrow, you know. He's a little bit wider than a pencil. It's not like a shad's profile at all. More slender than a shad.
0: Now, do you have to match do you need to match the color, the length?
1: No.
0: What do you have to match to?
1: Mainly, it's just get some action to the lure. I mean, hoochies seem to be the key, but I've caught fish on 5-inch anchovies, just rolling those without any flasher or anything. And that guy's a huge bait compared to those pond smelt down there, but they're opportunists, so they see something like that, they're going to grab it too. And then even micro hoochies. So you're using a hoochie that's 1.5 inches long. So that does mimic the small hatch, this year's hatch, pretty close. But color-wise, it can be, you know, sometimes it's pink, sometimes it's purple. White is the most prevalent, and pearl white, those two are the most prevalent. It could be green. I mean, you just got to mix it up and keep throwing it on out there. And, these last ones have been, every time I seem to make a change or a change in location, is we'll catch a fish or two and then nothing. And you change it up again and move to another location, you catch a fish or two and then nothing. So, just keep rotating in and out. And there's a lot of stuff out there on YouTube and stuff, guys are showing you all kinds of stuff. There's no secrets anymore. We used to have secrets. There's no secrets anymore. So, you know, you pick up a YouTube or whatever. We had Angler West here a couple, 3 weeks ago.
0: Oh, you did.
1: We had some, you know, information for the guys out there then. Take a look at that. There's a couple of those out there if you want to review some of that for Oroville. We'll get on enough information there. You guys should be picking up a fish here and there off of that. Just remember to move around. You know, you just got to move around. If you're not getting bit, you know, generally everybody goes to the Green Bridge, Highway 162 Bridge. It's a big landmark. Everybody goes there. A lot of fish get caught there, don't get me wrong. But there's a lot of fish elsewhere on that lake, too. So you can do a big round loop right there on the main body. You don't go through a whole bunch of gas, but you can hit a whole bunch of different water right there. And, grab a fish here and one there.
0: Are they oriented towards structure at all? Like you got
1: right now, they're really, for me, it's been real structure-oriented.
0: Do a perimeter loop.
1: Yeah, pretty much. Yeah, you're staying right out on the perimeter. But you know, for me, I'm not afraid of going in there and making some noise with the downriggers, you know, dragging through the mud, just doing some crazy stuff that can cost you, a downrigger weight or two here now and then. But if you're careful, you should be able to, you know, kind of get through it. But, a lot of strikes come from that type of fishing technique, a lot of strikes.
0: Jigging, is that a thing?
1: You know, I wish I could get on a concentration, you know, where we could try that. I'd love to get on it. Last year, I thought we had a great concentration of fish on Bidwell Point, and it was it was set up really good for that type of fishing, you know. But two things: one is you got to have clients can handle a jig. You know, you got a jig down there at 80 to 100 feet. It's hard to stay in contact with that jig that far down there. So if you know what you're doing, I wouldn't throw it away. I definitely have them in my arsenal. But when I'm running clients and stuff, most of them are lucky if we can get them to reel the handle the right direction.
0: Okay.
1: So we got to go with what we can handle, you know. But so trolling is the main way. But I wouldn't put it past one bit. And I mean, you might catch wide variety of fish. You might get some bass down there and some trout, who knows. But yeah, in other locations, that kind of stuff works really well. Like in Berryessa, I know the guys that do it in Berryessa, and they catch crud out of things down there.
0: See, years ago, I fished Gary Manny's. You remember Gary?
1: Oh, yeah. Yeah, yeah.
0: He was Mr. Salmon.
1: Yeah,
0: that man
1: no
0: was
1: kidding.
0: A good angler.
1: Yeah.
0: And he took me out in Shasta, and it was before the whole 9/11 stuff.
1: Yeah. So, oh, you got right to the dam.
0: I mean, you could put your hand on the face of the dam. That's how close the boat was to it. And we had anchovy where we cut, diagonal slices across the spine and put a chunk of that on with a bass weight, a half ounce or a quarter ounce, and drop it straight down 2, 3, 4 feet off the face of the dam and just jig it, and then boom.
1: Yep.
0: Fish on.
1: Yeah. Well, you call it mooching. We just don't have the numbers,
0: A fish
1: in the lake to do that. If we had better numbers, that would be definitely a technique. And when we had the silvers in there, man, that was crazy. Everybody was doing it. We'd go over to the buoy line or down 162 bridge, tie off to the bridge or whatever, and we just smash those things, But the kings are just too scattered. I don't even hear of anybody doing it up at Shasta really anymore. It's mainly trolling up there too.
0: Okay.
1: But it is a technique that was widely popular, in the day, man.
0: He showed it
1: good.
0: To me, and he said, "Hey, these are the same fish in the ocean. This is how you fish them in the ocean. This is how I fish them in the lake.
1: It's the same light fish. Tackle, and you can just have a ball.
0: Oh, it was great fun.
1: Just fun.
0: It was great fun.
1: A lot of fun.
0: But let's get back. Not back. Let's get into the river fishing, okay? The my explanation for why they open in the middle of July is that the springers are gone.
1: Yeah, the spring run comes up generally in like late March, April, May, and then in a little bit of June, and then they're pretty well up the river. And this, if the dams weren't in there or anything like that, the springers would go much higher up into the river systems, and then they just vegetate for the summer up there and then spawn out in the fall. But with the dams in place, they can't do that. But so they're the first ones to show up at the hatchery. Hatchery pretty much just lets them sit out there and vegetate. And if you went to the Feather River Hatchery right now and looked out front there, you'd be seeing nothing but a wall of salmon out there, and that's all the springers that are in there. There's still a few springers hanging around. Most of the fish that are caught in the outlet hole here, like probably yesterday, would have been real popular, would have been springers.
0: Okay.
1: We really don't see the fall fish start moving in until August, and then we'll start seeing those fall fish numbers start increasing, more and more of them coming through the system. So by the 1st of September, we'll start seeing the guys really putting some numbers up again on the fall run salmon.
0: From a traditional point of view, it's the Labor Day weekend is when they really
1: That's when we really talk, last week of August, Labor Day weekend, that's usually when we start booking everything on out. And then those guys will run, on into October. Just the quality of the fish really takes a nosedive about the 1st of October.
0: Okay.
1: Water temperatures come up and fish are getting ready to spawn, and everybody's out there knows what I mean. So
0: they do. Okay. We're up against our second commercial break of the evening. In studio with me this evening, Brett Brady from Bare Bones Guide Service. We're going to give you the contact info for him later on in the show if you would like to go fish with him. But we'll be back after a word from our

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0: This is Dennis Pierce. We're back with the KNCO Fishing and Outdoor Report. In studio with me this evening, Brett Brady from Bare Bones Guide Service. Brett, I want to go back to Oroville just for a second. Is there a difference in the quality of the table fare of the fish out of Oroville versus what swims up the river?
1: I'm going to say yes. There's a difference all the way through. I mean, if you're a salmon connoisseur. So I prefer the salmon that are in the ocean. That's where I like them. But I'll eat them throughout the river as well. But I do notice that the salmon in the ocean are better flavor, I think, all the way around. The fish that are in Oroville, they can be, if they're up in the warm water, they can get kind of soft. But if they're down in that cold water, they're super solid. And this year, they're super solid. And they're really a lot pinker than what I've seen them in the past. Generally, there's pink, but it's a little bit on the dull side, just because they don't get the crustaceans that you need to get that to develop. But these guys are really cutting really pretty nice. They're pretty high quality fish this year out of there. They've been really nice. And flavor-wise has been really, really good. So, but I have had them in the past where they just seem like they were in the upper part of the water column doing most of their feed, and they seem to be a little bit softer.
0: So it's the warm water that degrades salmon flesh.
1: Yeah, it just seems like that's it. Yeah.
0: Okay.
1: Yeah.
0: Once the fish start moving up, you said typically it begins sometime in August.
1: You gotta figure that, by the time we see them up in the feather, that Oroville area, or you're looking on the Sac and you're getting up into that Woodson Bridge area, maybe a little further south than that. Those fish have been on the move for quite a while. So they come on into the Delta. They have a transition period where things are kind of changing on them. Their whole body is changing, and now they're starting to move up that lower part of the Sac. Sometimes they move it really fast. In days, I'm talking. Other times they slow down, especially if the water's getting warm. They'll move, drop into a hole, chill out, get up, move again, drop in a hole, chill out, and work their way up until they finally find that cooler water where they'll really kind of just pack in and stage up. And that's usually up into that, above Red Bluff area where they start getting into some of the colder water, all the way up in that, barge hole, below the barge hole there. And then they'll start packing on up in there, but that's the latter part of the season that we'll start seeing that happen.
0: So what you're describing is moving fish and then holding fish.
1: Yeah, holding fish. Yeah, and they're looking for cold water. I mean, I don't think we're going to see a lot of cold water this year. I don't know, maybe I'm going to be wrong, but I mean, basically we had no snow melt, mm-hmm. So we had nothing that came into the reservoirs. The reservoirs were in pretty good shape. They were topped off, but there was just nothing coming into them. So they started dropping pretty fast. And they're going to continue to drop really fast. So if we see August come on in with really high evening temperatures and then those hot daytime temperatures, we're going to see some really warm water, coming down the rivers. And anything basically above about 62 to 64 degrees on the water, the fish really clam up. They get really, really lockjawed. And there's been years where the feather has been so warm that, the fish were dying off. I mean, it wasn't that many years ago there was a lot of fish dying off, just floating down dead because water conditions were just too hot. And so they get like what they call gill rot and some other diseases on in there, and it just really, really takes a toll on them. But if the water's there, we'll see. I mean, Oroville's still in really some pretty good shape. It's got a long ways to drop out, but it's got to go really quick right now. So, we're looking at 2 months where we need to keep that water cold. Same with the Sac,
0: Okay.
1: So as long as that water will stay, if we could get that water down into the, 58 to 61 type temperatures, that would be really nice. But
0: so that is the quest on catching salmon, is cold water.
1: Cold water, keep that bite going. Yeah, that'll keep them a lot more active. And they've got to push up the feather really quick because they've got to look for that low flow water, which is a lot cooler than the water coming through Thermalito. That Thermalito is just a big pond that heats everything up. That's its design. So we'll see those

0: fish move on up, trying to get into that low flow water section where things are a little bit cooler. So
1: the upper end of the river is where it's going to be at early in the season.
0: Yeah. Well, you know, last year was pretty neat because last year we had salmon fishing on the feather. We didn't have anything over on the sack, but it changed things up a little bit. A lot of guys were down on the feather, you know, during that month of August and into September down there, fishing spinners down there. Some trolling, some anchored up. And, man, I tell you what, they did really well. I mean, it's not like the numbers that we used to get, but, I mean, you know, doing a couple of fish a day type of thing for some of the guys who knew what they were doing and had their little hot spots. I think we're going to see more of that just because I think those closures and then just that area being open kind of forced guys into a different technique that proved to be successful. I think we're going to see a lot more guys doing that. And it's an easy technique, and it doesn't take anything real, real special, you know, just Silvertrons and, you know, different spinners, Blue Fox, anchor up in a seam and drop it down, sit and wait.
1: Because the Silvertrons, they had really big blades.
0: Oh, yeah, they're really working. They're big attractor, you know, but, I mean, it's simple, you know, I mean.
1: But a three-way spreader, a foot, hold it a foot, foot and a half off the bottom.
0: Drop it in a rod holder and, you know, enjoy the morning, you know. And so, a lot of guys are doing that. And those fish are gorgeous. I mean, just condition-wise in that short distance it seems like a short distance, but the fish start staging up in different holes and they start, you know, vegetating out and sitting there for longer periods of time. But those fish down there are generally on the move. And so those are, they're just some real high-quality fish down there.
1: So you're talking from
0: basically Boyd's Verona
1: down?
0: Yeah, I mean, really from Verona north. Verona up to, you know, probably just above Yuba City, you know.
1: Okay.
0: Seems to be. But Boyd's down was the most productive area that I seen last year from Boyd's to the 99 Bridge. That seemed to be really productive in that area.
1: Is the Yuba River a temperature change from the
0: It feather? Is. Yeah. Yuba River usually comes in a lot colder as long as they've got flow again coming down that. So, again, it's just, you know, the higher those flows are, we don't want them too high because that just blows everything out kind of light. But we'd like to see them up high enough to where those water temperatures stay cool. Well, everybody will have a lot more success if we can keep it like that. But we'll see what these guys do. Who knows?
1: Because the most reliable water temperature on the CDEC site, the California Data Exchange Center, is the Gridley.
0: Yep.
1: On the Feather River. They give you the water temperature there.
0: And they're supposed to keep that at a certain value, and that is for the salmon. It's a cooler water to keep those guys alive. Because the minute that water gets hot, the fish get diseased, and then they die, and we end up losing entire runs, and that has happened. So that's what I'm afraid of this year. Hopefully nothing like that does, because it does look like we have some water back there, to come on down. But it's just, again, and they're, what's this, El Nino year, super El Nino. So who knows, they might be planning, you know, a little bit more and going, hey, you know, we need to drop things down. But that's all up to water agencies. And who knows
1: I'm
0: what
1: glad
0: those guys do.
1: I'm not the guy whose job it is
0: to
1: guess.
0: I mean, it's, you know.
1: I would like to talk a bit about techniques. You're talking big spinners, anchor up. Your spinner is a foot, foot and a half off the bottom from, say, Yuba City down to Verona.
0: Yeah, pretty much. Yeah, it seems like once you come above Yuba City, it seems more like a plug bite where you're just running like a quick fish or flat fish. We call it a plug, but there's lots of brand names out there. Basically, flat fish, everybody seems to understand that terminology, so we're going to stay right there. They switch to a flat fish, it's just a big lure on after. Again, you can either pull it, you know, slowly troll it upstream, sit on anchor. They will take it, pulling it downstream as well, but generally it's coming upstream, just, you know, slow, or anchored up for them. Back bounce them too. Back troll them.
1: There used to be some really famous holes in the Yuba City area. The Jesus Hole is the one.
0: Yeah, boy, that thing
1: got gone?
0: Yeah, that's pretty well gone. There is somewhat of a hole in there, but it's pretty well gone. The other thing too is you got a lot of homeless people. That's like the homeless encampment capital right there for the whole area. I heard earlier this year they're going to do a lot of cleaning up on in there. We had talked to some people that were saying that they're going to get that all cleaned up. But I haven't been down there to see if it took place or not. But that whole Mosquito Beach, so basically the Yuba City boat launch south was a disaster area. I mean, it was just terrible. But, yeah, so the Jesus Hole pretty much filled in. But there is still a holding hole there. I mean, you can still do it. But the top of the rapids at Shanghai is still very popular. That's a, still a really good catch spot right there. And it's just a funnel area, you know.
1: Right.
0: Where the fish are going to funnel. Just think about where fish will funnel up. They're going to pretty much all travel the same path. Every fish that comes up has got to take the same path as the one came before them, because it's the path of least resistance. It's just the path they like to take. So you find those little travel ways, and you're going to notice that some guys are there every single day and putting fish in the box every single day. And they're, you know, you're going earlier and earlier in the morning trying to get into a spot, and it's pretty soon, you know, it's, you're going, I'm not going down there at 2 o'clock in the morning so I can sit on a spot. So yeah, it gets pretty crazy. So we'll wait for them to start taking row, and they'll start hitting the row really pretty good about September, first part of September.
1: We're up against our third commercial break of the evening. Our guest this evening, Brett Brady from Bare Bones. We're going to be back after a word from our sponsor. We're going to get into row fishing.
0: Got it.
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1: This is Dennis Pierce. We're back with the KNCO Fishing and Outdoor Report. Egg fishing row.
0: Yeah.
1: When to do it, how to do it, what, tell us, give us a brief description on the row bite, when and how.
0: So on the row, there's still secrets on the row.
1: Okay. All right.
0: Yeah, so, no, but I mean, basically, there's a couple of techniques. The one most popular that you'll see most of the guys doing is what we call a drag, where we're dragging row down the river.
1: Behind the boat.
0: Behind the boat. So you're casting, actually, you're going up river, you're turning the boat sideways, drifting down with the current, and then you cast back upstream and bring the row down the river with you.
1: How far behind the boat is it, generally speaking?
0: So I don't like to go very far.
1: Uh-huh.
0: I'm looking probably 30 to 40 feet.
1: So
0: all I want to do is be in contact with the bottom. The further, so get this, guys, the further you cast out back behind the boat, if you take a look at it, I know it's kind of hard to visualize here, but you're going to see the angle of your line has got to be very flat. And you're going to have a lot more hang-ups when the line's that flat. Okay, makes sense, because you're dragging much more closer to the bottom, and you end up hanging up a lot more. If you shorten that cast on up, so the angle's much steeper down, closer to your boat and straight down, you won't have that many hang-ups. Plus, it brings the bait up a little bit.
1: You can lift it.
0: So, well, it actually floats a little bit higher.
1: All right.
0: And so what you want to do, those salmon a lot of times won't move an inch, you know, for the bait. Sometimes they'll chase that bait you'll be reeling it in. Those things will come and chase you right to the boat and grab you. But most of the time, you got to hit it. You know, they got to really put it right in their face. And so that's what we try to do. But again, those longer casts, if I'm going to go long like that, it's usually on shallow water, and I'm going to get much more lighter on my weight that I'm using. Generally, the salmon want to be in water that's anywhere from probably 6 feet up to about 15 feet is what we like to drag. That's just like a really nice water to be going through. Doesn't mean that we don't go through holes and everything else, but generally we find those fish on that water. You can catch them in the shallower water, but usually you want to change your technique up again. And because we got to go over the fish first with the boat, and right. So the things got to go off to the side and scare it off. And especially in that shallow water. So you got to go to side drifting or to the bobber. And so the bobber is really popular, very, very effective for, you know, that shallower water.
1: And it's still presenting upstream of the boat.
0: Yes, you're still, yeah, and then you're floating down with it. You got to mend some line with it and stuff. Takes a little bit of practice, but if the guy that you are with is a bobber fisherman, he'll talk you through it. And it's a lot of fun. You get to watch the bobber, so you see the strikes, but you got to see a lot of strikes because the pike minnows and stuff like that are going to be picking on you. So it's a little bit of training there to detect, hey, this is, you know, salmon, this is, you know, pike minnows bothering the heck out of you. So, but it's a lot of fun. It's I've done it several times, yeah.
1: But the roe bite is typically close to Oroville, the Oroville
0: Wildlife Area. Yeah, when we get into the roe bites, you're not going to get, like, go floating downtown Metro, you know, in Sacramento, on the Sacramento River, downtown Sacramento, and get them on a roe bite, you know, dragging roe down through there. It's just not effective. But generally, we see the fish change as they're coming up river. It's really weird. They'll come partway up the river, so down in Metro, meaning downtown Sacramento, as they come up on into Verona. We're going to go up the Feather right now. We're going to come all the way up the Feather. That's going to be all on, probably the most popular is on the spinners. As they get a little bit higher above Yuba City, all of a sudden they start losing the spinners, and we start seeing more on the flatfish type bite. And as we come above, say, Gridley, now we're starting to get on to where we're going to start catching them a lot more on the row, either dragging or back bouncing row. Or just basically hovering, you know, with it.
1: Can you line us out geographically on the Sacramento River with that same
0: process? You're going to come all the way. So what's really popular on the Sac is the Calusa area. Used to be fantastic. Still have a few guys down there that do it, and they ran the Sacramento spinners. Ward's Landing used to be real popular. The guys would go out there and just anchor up. Just find a turn. Again, you're finding a slot where fish are moving through. And then anchor up, drop the Sacramento spinner. It's a three-way. Let it work in the water, and bam, you just catch some absolute gorgeous fish. And you'll do that, working that all the way up to probably about Chico. And then we're going to start seeing that change again. We're going to be more on the row, probably a little bit south of Chico, actually. Then we're going to start being more on the row, more on the flatfish, and then all the way up the system again.
1: If the fish are moving up single file, in a manner of speaking, you know, it's a little oversimplifying, how do you find that single file channel that they're coming up? If you were to get in your boat and start from one bank and go to the other bank, square across the river.
0: We're usually looking for that deeper, a little bit deeper water. A little trench, yeah.
1: Okay.
0: And so a lot of times a trench, or you got to see, it's just like any fishing. You got to find that trench. You got to find that little bit of current break. You don't want to be like on the big flatfish or whatever. You don't want to be too fast, you know. But there's flatfish that are made for faster water and for slower water. So. That can get real technical on in there.
1: Right.
0: Best thing to do is just watch some of the more successful guys, or just spend a little bit of money and let somebody take you on out there and show you a couple of spots. But if you're, you know, do it yourselfer, just kind of pay attention to what other guys are doing. You're going to see that most of the guys are doing the same thing. So, and they're being successful. If they're doing the same thing and not catching anything, I'm not going that way. But, yeah, and you're going to see where those guys are sitting up and where the slot is. When we're dragging, it's pretty much the entire river we've got to pull through. But we are looking for areas where the fish like to hang. So it's not like we're just randomly going down the river sideways. There is a technique to it. We're not going to get into that, but right. It'll take us a little bit more time.
1: Right.
0: Yes, there is a technique to it. But
1: on the Sacramento River, if you go over to Tisdale, Verona, any of those places, Knight's Landing, it's a canal.
0: Yeah, it's pretty slow water, but you know what? All that water is spinner water over there. So right. you can be pulling blue fox spinners downstream, which is really popular. We used to do it all the time, and catch a bunch of fish. You could anchor up with the Sacramento River spinners on that, or Silvertrons. Right now, if you probably went on in any of your, bait shops locally or whatever, you'd probably be hard-pressed to find a Silvertron on the board anymore, because those things will just disappear like crazy once the guys start catching fish. Same with the blue foxes. We'll see that up at the outlet hole. It's very popular at the outlet hole on the feather for those guys to be throwing spinners, especially first thing in the morning. Very, very effective. They catch a lot of fish that way. Generally, blues and forest greens and chartreuse. You can't go wrong with chartreuse on any. Salmon and chartreuse are just mated together. It's just what it is. So, same on your plugs. Chartreuse silvers. There's a lot of other colors that you can go with. But if you're going and you're going, hey, what do I need? That's going to be one.
1: Where does the Sacramento River change from what I describe as a canal to a pool riffle?
0: You're gonna get into that. You can get into that just above Colusa. You're gonna see some pretty good, ripples and stuff like that. Just above Colusa, you'll see some good fishing at Butte City. Just above Butte City, Ord Bend gets really good, and those are gonna be fish that are a lot of times. There's some really good holes in there and big holes, deep holes. You're talking 30, 40 feet, really staging areas for them.
1: Is the water significantly cooler up there than it is down?
0: You're going to see water temperatures. If they drop the water and we don't have water coming down, you're going to see temperatures in the upper 70s down here in the Sacramento area and stuff like that. Those fish are just going to want to get out of that stuff, And it's also going to hold fish up from coming up, because they're going to be trying to wait for conditions to improve before they decide to go to, make the run. But, So a lot goes into it.
1: Early in the season, month of August, you want to go as high up the river as you can?
0: No, you want to stay down a little bit. You're going to see Woodson Bridge really doing pretty good in there. You see Red Bluff do pretty good. A lot of times you're just looking for a temperature change, too. So you might see where at Woodson Bridge, at a Corning, your water temp's 64, 65 degrees, and you're not getting bit. But if you went up to Red Bluff, all of a sudden you're 61, 62, and the bite's there,
1: Okay.
0: So same on the feather. We might see... Again, 60, 70 degree water, further down near Verona and stuff, really kind of sluggish type bite, maybe first thing in the morning. But if you came upstream a little bit, you're going to see that water temperature change, and those fish are going to feel a lot more comfortable in that colder water.
1: Okay.
0: A lot more aggressive.
1: So you're going to be switching to river sand?
0: Yeah, we're going to finish off the month of July here, and maybe even in the first part of August on the Oroville King Salmon.
1: Okay.
0: And then... probably take a little bit of time off, and then towards the end of August, we're going to start pushing our salmon in the river. We'll push that until about the 1st of October, because I got a feeling around that first week or two of October, they're going to cut the water flows, and it's going to be drastic.
1: Okay.
0: So I think it's going to be a big one when they do that cut.
1: So September is prime time.
0: Yeah, September is always prime time. Yeah, it just is. Mid-August, month of September. That's when we're going to see our big fish moving on through.
1: Okay.
0: Yeah.
1: If someone are interested in going fishing with you, how do they find you on the web?
0: Easy on the web, just Bare Bones Guide Service. 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You can fill out the information right there. I'll get it. Best way is just give me a phone call, 530-263-4451. 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It's super easy. Follow me on Facebook and contact me,
1: But Bare Bones phone number Guide Service is on your website and all that kind of stuff. But no, text. If I want to get in touch with Brett Brady, I send you a text.
0: Text, man. I tell you, just text. cell signals sometimes really hard, or your hands are full or whatever else.
1: Right.
0: Just text. And if you're responding on Facebook asking for some type of response, I'm ghosting you, man, because I don't do any response on Facebook. It's great to have people follow and see what's going on.
1: Right.
0: But if you're interested, you'll give me a call. If not, I'm not going to get in these two-way conversations.
1: So is Facebook a good barometer of the fish are biting?
0: Yeah, there you go.
1: We'll look for photos.
0: Yeah, we'll post up once in a while.
1: But no, just many, many guys.
0: Oh, gosh, everybody's posting. So, I mean, if you want to know what's going on, just take a look around. There's a lot of people out there posting stuff up, so.
1: All right.
0: Yeah.
1: Watch on Facebook. And
0: there you go.
1: They'll tell you when to hop in your boat to get on the water.
0: That's it.
1: Blake Brady, Bare Bones Guide Service, thanks for being with us. Always enjoy having you on the program.
0: It's always a pleasure. Thank you very much.
1: Look forward to having you come back.
0: You bet. Anytime.
1: This is Dennis Pierce for the KNCO Fishing and Outdoor Report. Thanks for listening. We won't be back here next Friday evening. I'm going to go into Colorado. We're going to play a best of program next Friday. Thanks for listening.

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1: From ABC News, I'm Brian Clark. The CDC is reporting at least 7,000 cases of cyclosporiasis across 34 states. With more than 5,000 cases of that painful stomach bug, Michigan is the most affected state. And ABC's Ike Ajachi says one source has been linked to iceberg lettuce from central Mexico that's been distributed at Taco Bell locations in 5 states.
2: Taylor Farms, one of the nation's largest producers of fresh veggies, is voluntarily pulling all of its central Mexico iceberg lettuce from the U.S. market indefinitely. Now, Taco Bell says it's already removed the affected lettuce from its restaurants nationwide out of an abundance of caution.
1: The U.S. has a 7th straight night of attacks on Iran targeted military logistics and infrastructure, along with underground weapons storage and Iran's maritime capabilities. Iran says that 50 people have been killed in the U.S. strike since they resumed July 6th. ABC's Stephen Portnoy at the White House says prices are climbing at home.
3: This week, the White House said Iran is still talking to the U.S., but there's no sign the two sides might soon return to the table to revive the ceasefire. Overnight, global oil prices were up nearly 5%, and here at home, gasoline is now creeping closer to $4 a gallon for regular, up 12 cents in the past week, and up more than a dollar since the start of the war.
1: President Trump threatened sanctions against Canada as a result of the poor air quality that's affecting over 100 million people in the U.S., caused by smoke from wildfires burning in Ontario. The entire state of Michigan is under alert, says ABC meteorologist Samara Theodore.
4: Over 900 wildfires currently burning in Canada. That smoke really impacting parts of Marquette. Saturday, 8 p.m., though, things start to improve in the New York tri-state area, where we're going to be seeing that World Cup taking place in New Jersey as that rain comes in.
1: President Trump is set to attend the World Cup final in New Jersey tomorrow between Spain and Argentina. 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
1: The flooding in the Texas Hill Country has killed at least 2 people. Several hundred had to be rescued, and now the cleanup operation has begun. But Governor Greg Abbott, who declared a major disaster, said the cleanup still carries plenty of risks, including the risks of further flooding, even though the rain has passed.
8: Even though the worst of the rain is going to be behind us for a while, as in for days, the rivers are going to continue to rise.
1: Future wars might be fought by robots instead of soldiers, sailors, and pilots, so the U.S. infrastructure is adjusting, as ABC's Jim Ryan explains.
9: When 2 Apache helicopter pilots were forced to ditch in the Gulf of Oman, they were picked up by an unmanned boat. It was 3 drone boats that were sent to blow up an Iranian ship and submarine maintenance base last week. The startup behind the drones, Saronic Technologies, is breaking ground on an 850-acre shipyard on the Texas Gulf Coast and plans to start building vessels there by 2028.
1: That's ABC's Jim Ryan. 7 aid workers from the Samaritan's Purse charity are being quarantined at a U.S.-backed Ebola isolation facility in Kenya. The organization has more than 70 members in the Democratic Republic of Congo to deal with the outbreak. The organization tells ABC News that includes 44 Americans. None of the 7 quarantined employees have developed any symptoms. I'm Brian Clark, ABC News.
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1: It is. 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
2: Right. 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
1: 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Let's start with an email here, Dan. This person has a Toyota Avalon, 2006 Toyota Avalon, 342,000 miles on it. It says when it's cold, it misfires, and it generates a random misfire code. When it's warm, it doesn't. It says also sometimes idling, the RPM goes up and down, a bit up and down. I realize the car needs to fully warm up to drive it. He's thinking that the low RPM with the gas lightly pressed, I can hear the car running like it's drowning. Recently went to a friend's house and I wanted to leave at night. I cranked the engine and it won't start. I called a mechanic. He went to the trunk, and when I cranked the engine, it fired up. I don't know what this is, to be honest. He says, I have codes related to the VVTi system, but the car sounds healthy. I changed the spark plugs with OEM Toyota spark plugs, changed the MAF sensor, everything he bought from the dealership. None of this is helping his misfire in his codes.
2: Okay, and you know, naturally, we get an email like that or even a phone call where there's that many miles on a vehicle. We have no idea what maintenance is performed on the vehicle over time. But anytime we get a misfire on cold, we have to remember that the vehicle is in what they call an open loop situation. In other words, there's predetermined fuel settings. The computer really doesn't take over to make any adjustments until it warms up and reaches a certain temperature. So that's why he said it goes away when it warms up. So anytime we get into a situation where we have these misfires, I always think about combustion chamber deposits and intake valve deposits. Okay. Intake valve deposits are actually in four or five different layers. The upper two or three layers are real soft and fluffy, and then, of course, under that are real hard. So he's going to be an excellent candidate to have a total fuel system cleaning. Okay, and what he can do, if he's a do-it-yourselfer, naturally you can do the simple things, like pouring a fuel system cleaner in the fuel tank. Now, what I would recommend on that, because of the miles, and even though this is it's a fuel system cleaner for emissions and the fuel system, that's CRC's product, the Guaranteed to Pass. But why I like it is because it's a very strong solvent. In other words, you know, it's going to restore performance. It reduces, you know, emissions. It's going to save you gas. And this is a pouring thing. But what he needs to do, you know, naturally he can go to his favorite parts store like Advance Auto Parts, and he can buy the CRC throttle body and air intake cleaner. Okay, this is where you can clean the throttle body.
1: Yep.
2: And then I know he mentioned that he purchased a mass airflow sensor, but still not a bad idea to get the mass airflow sensor that CRC offers, the cleaner, and clean that too. And then on cleaning the throttle body, that's where the air enters the engine. You could even take something like a, you know, do this, of course, on a cold engine not running. You may need a helper unless it's a drive-by-wire car, to hold the accelerator pedal down so you can clean inside that throttle body. And also the CRC product about the intake valve deposit cleaner. It's an aerosol can, and this sprays right up into the intake manifold. And this is where you'll need a helper. They'll have to hold the idle, you know, up to about 1500 or 2000 RPM, the engine RPMs. And you give it like about a 3 or 4 second burst each time until the can is empty. Okay. And then when the car stalls, you let it hot soak for about an hour. you will not believe the difference what's going to happen, because again, very, very often this eliminates a lot of the misfires at cold. Now, the other thing that I'm a little concerned about is he said that he had a variable valve timing, VVT codes within the system.
1: Yep.
2: Again, I don't know repair history. A lot of cases, the solenoids don't fail electronically, but they can plug up over time. So the good news is that our friends at Dorman Products offers, again, Advanced Auto Parts, they offer variable valve timing solenoids that he can replace. Not too bad of a job on this, but what they'll find out is that when you look at the new one, look at the new Dorman product in your hand, you'll see that there's a fine mesh screen at the bottom of this. So what can happen over time with mileage, especially on that vehicle, it can get plugged up. And as it gets plugged up, it's starving for oil. And that's where the service code may be set for that. Or he did mention, or she mentioned, that the engine was quiet. There still is a possibility that the timing chains could be stretched over time. But, you know, let's be
1: start with the cleaning.
2: Yeah, let's be cost effective and do what we recommend and have them call or email us back with the results.
1: Please. We always like to hear follow-ups about how stuff works. And it always does work, but it's always nice to hear somebody call and say, hey, it worked.
2: Right.
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1: 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And we talked about it last week. I had some issues with my technology. I don't want to say I'm an old guy that doesn't know how to use technology, but I think sometimes that's starting to happen to me.
2: Mm-hmm.
1: Finally got it figured out, posted on Facebook so you can see. I got pictures up there. I put a little video up there of me showing the pictures of what it is. It's a really, really cool diehard 73-piece roadside emergency kit. It's worth like $63. It rolls up in a little ball, so it's easy to store and keeps everything organized. You don't have a bunch of stuff rattling around the back of your car. And it's diehard tools. I mean, it doesn't get better than that in my world. Diehard is the name brand when it comes to auto stuff, right?
2: Oh, it's been around forever.
1: Yes. So go to Facebook. Our Facebook page is The Car Show Radio Show. Somebody else had swiped The Car Show from us, and we don't want to talk about them because they're bad people. But The Car Show Radio Show is our Facebook page. And look at the video. Just comment on the video. We'll throw your name in a hat. Cindy will take the hat off my head, pull the names out of it, and she will choose a name, and we will send you this very, very cool 73-piece diehard roadside emergency toolkit. And if you want to look at it, just go to advancedautoparts.com and search it. It's really, I want one now. I may buy one if everybody doesn't enter and nobody wins it. I may invent an alias and send it to myself.
2: Well, you know, one of the giveaways we had of the same item was back in the spring of the year. And yep. I'll tell you, it was pretty amazing that the gentleman that received it called us back. He was a very happy camper with that. And I was surprised because a lot of cases people will receive something or a gift. You never have any follow-up, at least with him. You know, I think he lived in southern Florida and does a lot of commuting, and he was very, very, very thankful for that.
1: Yeah, and it's handy to have something that it rolls up like those chef knives you see on TV. It rolls up into almost a cylinder. So
2: yes.
1: It's not rattling around, and it's easy to port. It's very portable, and it's got all the tools you need. It's like, I mean, I'm surprised nobody thought of this before Die Hard, because this is an amazing, amazing tool set.
2: Well, and what I like about it, and this will just give you an idea, since mm-hmm. it's in that roll-up pouch, mm-hmm. we'll say you do have a flat tire and you need to use it. Mm-hmm. That's an item that you can actually roll out on the back of your trunk lid without scratching anything, and everything's exposed to you. And, you know, that instead of having it in a plastic box or just laying around, I mean, that's one of the features I liked about it.
1: Yeah, and I never even thought about scratching my trunk lid. When it's an emergency, that's the last thing I worry about. But you're right. You roll it out. All your tools are right there, right in front of you. Available, and you just pick and choose and put them right back, roll it up, throw it right back in the trunk or under there where you got your spare tire, right in the back
2: yes.
1: of the car. It's great.
2: Yes.
1: So what's been going on in the shop this week with you, Dan?
2: Well, you know, always a lot, but I like to get it back down to basics so it's understandable. I don't want to get too technical. But I had a 2016 Ford Edge, 260,000 miles, you know, except for one little problem with it. The customer was complaining about a intermittent check engine lamp that would illuminate. So naturally, I started with the basics and I scanned it out. Mm-hmm. And it had a service code of a PO420 and a PO430, which was bank one and bank two catalytic converter efficiency. So with that many miles and not knowing the history on it, I always recommend, you know, if anything, even if it may not fix it, it does help is using CRC's guaranteed to pass emission system cleaner. And, you know, that's one of the things that they even have right on their packaging, that it helps clear out that nasty check engine light for the PO420. Well, gave her that, installed it, poured it in. She ran it for a while, and she says, you know, it seemed like, you know, that the light doesn't come on as frequent, but I did notice that I have a lot more get up and go. So I went a little bit further into it, checking it out, looking for intake manifold leaks using a machine that's a smoke machine. And what the smoke machine will do is you can check the emission control system and pressurize the system, or do it where, you know, you've heard this before, where there's smoke, there's fire.
3: Yep.
2: So in this case, everything was pretty much sealed up. And I said, well, this is a stumper here. So I decided to do the test using my scan tool, and came into the fact that I was actuating all the sensors and solenoids that control the emission control system. And I found an internal leakage of the canister purge valve. This mounts right on top of the intake manifold. And what it does, its purpose is it'll take the unburnt fuel vapors from the emission control system, and it reburns it through the engine. Well, the computer's supposed to control that and turn it on and off. Well, this item failed mechanically, not electronically. So there was no trouble code for this. So the good news is that naturally I, you know, used my phone and called up Advance Auto Parts and told them what I needed, and they said, well, we got a Motorcraft one here. So I don't know if I want a Motorcraft part for this. And they go, well, why? You know, it's original equipment. I said, I like using a lot of the aftermarket products, mainly because of the fact that it's equal or better than, but in this case, it has a better warranty. A lot of the manufacturers on these parts will only give you a 12-month, 12,000-mile warranty. And I don't like that. I don't want to see this vehicle come back again if it fails.
3: Yeah.
2: So called Advance, and Standard Motor Products had the kit that I needed. It came with the grommets and the sleeves and everything that I needed for the replacement, and easy installation. And the best part about this is it was about half the cost of an OE solenoid purge valve, and the warranty's better. And we'll see what happens, because this was done Tuesday, beginning of the week, and we'll see if I have any reports back if she has this problem, which I know it's fixed, because checking the old one, applying vacuum to it with no electrical power, it was leaking. So it was an internal leakage. So don't think that you don't have a bad component within the vehicle, especially emission control systems, if you don't have a service code or a trouble code.
1: Right, and that's the interesting thing about this to me is it failed mechanically, so it wasn't throwing the code you were looking for. So you had your knowledge of how the car works, what the parts are, is what led you to this. It wasn't like you could just get the code and go, oh, it's that problem.
2: Right. Well, and I knew there was a leak there, and I knew that the catalytic converters were operating efficiently at the higher speed, but at the idle, we lost it a little bit. So, it's a simple thing.
1: Right.
2: You know, customer is happy so far. We'll find out, you know, it's
1: so far, knock wood, right?
2: Yeah. So, but bottom line to all that, Standard Motor Products, you know, been around. I remember even, you know, working for my father 50 years ago at a service station. I mean, that Standard has been around forever.
1: Yes. So. And I know that they're one of their tags is everything's in the box. So you don't have to worry about little parts that are here and there. Everything you need is in that box when you buy a Standard product.
2: Right, and that's why I mentioned in the beginning there that, you know, the rubber grommets and the sleeves and the O-rings, everything was included in that kit.
1: Yeah, where if you buy something else, everything's not going to be in that box, and you might have to make another trip back to Advance Auto Parts to get the other things you need.
2: Right. Or any other issue, I've seen it already too, that you can buy a component from the manufacturer, from the dealer, and you, instead of buying just the part you need, you have to buy the hoses and everything else.
1: Yeah.
2: And that's where Dorman comes in. 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
1: And that's the bottom line, is saving money and keeping your car moving forward.
2: That's correct.
1: And that's what Dan does best. 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
1: It does. Remember, the best way to get a hold of us all listed at thecarshow.com and all right there at the top of the page. 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If your engine hesitates, idles rough, or wastes fuel, the problem could be a dirty MAF sensor. 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We always talk about chemistry, Dan, and what I think, what I like about anything when I talk to you about this is I know you use this stuff. You use it, and if it doesn't work, you're the first one to go, eh, that really didn't do anything. But the people that are sponsoring our sponsors, this stuff is great, even to the point where Casey will just send you a new product

0: what did we do? I said, let's start off. We're going to do a cooling system flush using the K-Seal Flush all-in-one cooling system cleaner and conditioner. It's everything all-in-one. And, you know, when you use this product or any products, you just don't, you know, pour it in and then run the vehicle. In this case, you want to drain the cooling system, which I did. Mm-hmm. And then you should see how bad the coolant was in the bottom of the drain container, which is unbelievable. You know, run it. Let it idle for, I went a little bit longer because it was really dirty. I let it idle for about 30 minutes with the heater at full blast.
1: Okay.
0: Let the car cool down. Starting off with a clean container again, and you should see the stuff. I mean, you know, white sludge and corrosion. It was just a bunch of goop. So completed the rest of the flush coming through, made sure that all the chemical was out of the system. Then I started off. Of course, as usual, you know, go to Advanced Auto Parts. I bought the Peak coolant that's designed for that vehicle. I ended up at the same time, I wanted to tell them, you know, this many miles, you don't remember when we're going to use a Motorrad thermostat. Always when you do a flush, you should change the thermostat, mainly because they only last for about 20 to 25,000 cycles. And they, you know, they can fail two different ways. They can stick open or they can stick partially closed. So he ended up getting the full ball of wax here, you know, between the flush and the thermostat and the coolant replacement. And he asked me, well, did you find the leak? No, I couldn't see the leak, but he could, you know, the odor
1: smell
0: was there.
1: It, yeah.
0: So what we ended up doing in the shop is I also used K-Seal's Pour-N-Go cooling system sealer.
1: Yep.
0: So he got the full package across the deal. So just like the other 2016 Ford Edge that I did at the beginning of the week, he's going to give me a report back and see if that coolant odor goes away. And I know it will. You know, older vehicles like that, you know, is it worth, you know, on a 20-year-old car, if the cylinder head gasket is leaking, is it worth at that time putting the money in? No, no. But to spend, you know, a little bit and get this done, and if that eliminates the problem, you can go another 300,000 miles on the vehicle.
1: Sure.
0: With proper maintenance. That's the key. Whether it's your cooling system, whether it's your, you know, your alignment on your car, your tires, your any of your fluids. I mean, that's one of the items that a lot of people neglect, and it needs to be done. That's it. Just get it done. And at, even at this time of the year, I want to bring up too, especially on this vehicle, a lot of these older vehicles still have the normal flooded acid batteries.
1: Oh yeah.
0: And you know, the batteries, you know, with the electrolyte, what can happen is that they can actually cook out and boil the, you know, the electrolyte out of it. So, you know, you need to keep an eye on that so you don't have a battery that fails, or if you're close to it, you know, you can always go to autobatteries.com and buy the same battery or go a step up, you know, go with an enhanced battery, or even if it's offered for the vehicle, go with a glass mat battery. They're more, a little bit more money, but in the long run, it's going to last 2 to 3 times longer than a standard battery.
1: Yeah. And that's worth the money. You pay, well, you get what you pay for.
0: So, you know, bottom line is he came in for an odor and he ended up getting a new battery. but it was needed. You know,
1: he
0: looking at the date coding on the battery was already 5 years old. And he says, boy, I thought I just changed that. I go, well, time goes by fast.
1: You did just change it just 5 short years ago.
0: Well, you know, to keep in mind, too, if you ever see a lot of these battery sales that are going on, be aware, too, because you have to remember today when a battery is manufactured, it's working the day they manufacture it. In the old days, I remember, you know, growing up in the automotive industry, that you would get a battery and you would pour the electrolyte in it, and then you would have a charger that would activate that battery so it was fresh. So just because you're getting a good deal on the battery, even though it still may be under warranty for 3 or 4 years, that's, you don't want to go through anything if that battery's already 2 years old. No difference if it's sitting on the shelf or sitting in your vehicle.
1: Yeah.
0: You know, they go bad. They degrade over time.
1: Yeah, everything does. And let me ask you this, Dan. It's something I've been thinking about. Half the country right now is horrifically hot. I mean, it's brutal hot. Is that going to affect my battery?
0: Oh, absolutely. Yes.
1: Is there anything I can do? Because

0: I mean, let's just talk about me because, you know, it's all about me. But my car sits outside. It's not even inside a garage. Is there something I should do that could help protect my battery if it's outside sitting in this heat? Or is I'm just sort of at the mercy of the weather?
1: Well, in your case, your battery came from the manufacturer with a glass mat battery. So they're a little bit more forgiving than what a lead acid is. So in your case, not really. But a lot of the, you know, the biggest thing, and, you know, all these battery failures that happen in the fall or winter months, you know, the damage happened during the summer months because it's the heat and vibration that will destroy a battery.
0: Yeah, and that's what I'm kind of worried about is just, I knew it was the heat and the vibration, and the heat right now, it's just extreme. It's horrible.
1: But, Brian, look at it this way. You have a three-year, 36,000-mile warranty. Does it matter?
0: Yeah, but if, say I have an older car, and I have the lead-acid battery, is this going to affect it more than just a normal summer if it's this extreme heat? Is there something I could do? Or am I just sort of, like I said, am I just sort of at the mercy of the weather and you just got to deal with it?
1: No, well, look at it this way. Mm-hmm. When it's hot out and we'll say you do have a lead acid battery where, you know, you still can take the caps off and look at the level on the inside of the battery. Mm-hmm. Keep in mind that the alternator is working more. You have the air conditioning on, the heater blower motor's going, everything's going. So what's going to happen is the electrolyte, or we'll call it the water or whatever inside, literally will boil out because of the heat. Okay. So it's a combination of everything. So not every battery, you know, they have a lot of maintenance-free batteries like an enhanced battery or an AGM. There's, you know, you can't check it. They're vented, but there's no way of you.
0: Right. I'm thinking of people with an older car who has that lead acid battery. Should I be checking that more often when it's real hot?
1: Oh, yes, absolutely. You know, especially now, you know, this is car show season. Yes. I mean, every time you look, I mean, especially all these old cars out there, they're prone to, you know, having more of a problem than anybody else because, you know, they do have that style of battery. Farm equipment, you know, older cars, more and more you're seeing more glass mat batteries and enhanced batteries where they're maintenance free.
0: Yeah, and that's nice. I mean, I love that I don't have to. It's one of the things I don't have to watch on my car, except for the age of it. But I know there are a lot of people still, and there are a lot of other equipment that uses the lead acid battery. And just as an example, my wife has a wheelchair. It's got a lead acid battery built on it. And that's what I'm thinking of is like, I need to keep an eye on that.
1: Sure.
0: Because it's really, I mean, look, it's really hot out there. I hate to say that because it sounds like everybody complains about the weather, but nobody does anything. But it's very, very hot, and I thought about that the other day on the way to work. I'm up at 2 in the morning, and it was still 85 degrees, and I wonder if this is affecting my battery, you know. But being the AGM, I knew I had a lot more leniency, I guess.
1: Right, and, you know, and there's a lot of people, too. We always forget about this, you know, with tires.
0: Yes.
1: We have all-season tires and all-weather tires. All-weather tires, you know, if you're 90 degrees or 100 degrees temperatures, if you still have your, we'll call them your winter tires or your all-weather tires, they have a tendency to wear faster because of the compound of rubber. Don't get me wrong, you can leave them on, and a lot of people do because of the cost of maybe having two different sets of tires. But, you know, if you do have the all-weather tire, and you can identify that with the little three peaks on the sidewall that will tell you if you have an all-season or all-weather tire.
0: Let's dig into the tire situation a little bit on the other side. Did you know that one out of every three vehicles worldwide is powered by Clarios? They're a massive global force in energy storage, bringing advanced battery technology to the everyday driver. 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
1: I want to remind you guys one more time, everybody listening, head over to our Facebook page, The Car Show Radio Show. There at Facebook, there's a little video of me showing you the Die Hard 73-piece roadside emergency kit we have from Advanced Auto Parts to give away. Just comment. You don't have to put a name. You don't have to put an address. If you comment, we will reach out to you when we draw your name out of the hat. And you could win this $63 Die Hard 73-piece roadside emergency toolkit, which is it's one of the coolest things I've seen. And honestly, Dan, I'm really... You know, I'm probably the least handy guy on the planet. I want this toolkit bad.
2: Well, I know you do. That way your wife will have something to use.
1: You know? Look, don't tell me you can't fix it. I got the toolkit for you, right? But, yeah, if you head over to Facebook, The Car Show Radio Show on Facebook. And, I mean, who wouldn't want one of these toolkits? I just think they're really... And a diehard cool toolkit on top of that. It's like,
2: well, I'm disappointed because I don't qualify.
1: Yeah, me neither. I've thought about, you know, giving Cindy an alias and say, Cindy, enter it, and we'll split it. We'll each have whatever half a 73 is. I can't do math in my head. We were talking before the break. We were talking about the heat and your tires. Now, I was telling you where I park. I come down this ramp and I scrubbed the side of the tire on the wall as I was coming down the ramp. And my first thought, in all honesty, was as hot as it is that going to affect my tire? And do I really need to worry about this? And I got to be really careful. How is there a way I can protect my tires? I'm not sure I can, other than driving safely. When it gets this hot, it's got to affect my tires, right?
2: Right. Well, just like anything, you know, the proper inflation.
1: Okay.
2: Alignment is critical. And in age of the tire, you have to look at it that way. I mean, depending on, you know, you always want to look for, you know, any sidewall cracking or dry rotting. I mean, there is a Julian date code on the side of the tire. It'll give you an idea on how old your tires are and when they were manufactured. But, you know, we also want to keep in mind for this week, you know, it's it's a National Tire Safety Week.
1: Oh, yeah.
2: So, yep. So, I mean, that's been a thing that you think about a little bit. And, you know, again, you know, alignments are critical and you know, the way you drive and how you drive, if you drive aggressively. One thing we have to remember with all the EVs out there, because of the amount of torque they have at each wheel, that's another area of concern, too, that you want to make sure that your tires are properly inflated. The other issue, there's a lot of people, especially in our region, that, you know, have all-weather tires. Mm-hmm. And, of course, all-weather and all-season, you know, it's two different things. But we have to remember that all-weather tires, you know, when you're above 45 degrees or so, you want to make sure that you pull them off because they're designed with, you know, a different specialized tread rubber, you know, to survive the snow and the ice.
1: Right.
2: And they will wear out quickly. And when they wear out, they get noisy. And,
1: oh, okay.
2: And they're not cheap. So, you know, if you do have the all-weather tire, which you can identify that type of tire, is it'll have mountain peaks, three peaks on it.
1: Okay.
2: And then, you know, then if you get into the, you know, the so-called all-season tires, it's a little bit different because the rubber compound is different. So, again, you know, if a lot of people, they'll put them on and then, you know, have to buy all-weather tires again because they wear out in a couple of years. But, you know, most people will have, you know, a summer tire set and, of course, you know, a winter tire set. That would be for the people. And it doesn't even matter if it's front-wheel drive or rear-wheel drive or all-wheel drive.
1: Yeah.
2: You know, people use them. Depends on, you know, the region and where you're at. And, you know, another thing about safety and tires, and people don't realize that, mm-hmm. It used to be like 5/32nds of an inch to check tire depth. Remember, they used to do the Lincoln penny
1: put the
2: test.
1: Penny in. If you see Lincoln's head, you need a tire.
2: Yeah.
1: Yep.
2: Well, that's been changed a little bit more.
1: Okay.
2: You know, so it was 3/32nds. Now it's 5/32nds. And you have to remember the tread or the grooves in the tires is how the tire is designed to push water through so your vehicle doesn't hydroplane, and also to get the snow out so it doesn't get clogged up in the tires. But, you know, that's all important. And, you know, we say this before, what stops your car? You know, a lot of people say, well, my brakes. Well, yeah, your brakes do, but really what stops your car are the tires too.
1: Yeah.
2: Having worn out tires can really diminish the way your vehicle stops, especially at highway speeds.
1: Okay, so is there a quick rule of thumb, like you were saying, it's not the Lincoln Penny anymore. Is there a quick way for me to check those treads?
2: Well, you know, you can go to Advanced Auto Parts
1: and you can
2: purchase a tire depth indicator, a tread depth indicator, and they're a couple bucks.
1: Okay.
2: But it's pretty obvious. You look at the amount of miles you have on your car, and I know some people that do a lot of road driving, they'll come back and say, yeah, I've got 80,000 miles on my car, and look at the tread on that. Well, the problem with that is over time, mm-hmm. it's called heat cycling. So you're driving, it's 90 degrees out, the tire gets hot, it cools off. It gets hot, it cools off. So what it comes down to, I've seen many tires, replacing tires or repairing tires, that the tread actually looks shiny. The compound is real, real hardened. And I'll say that you have greasy tires. And a lot of people will notice that. They'll say, you know, I got a lot of tread on my tire, but in the rain and all that, it seems like I spin the wheels. Well, that's because of the fact that they're hardened because of heat cycling. Time to change them.
1: And that's important to know. I don't think a lot of people probably wouldn't think that. They, if you look at the tread and it looks fine, but there's other stuff too.
2: I have some vehicles that are 12, 13 years old that the customer doesn't do a lot of driving,
1: mm-hmm.
2: and may have 80,000 miles in the car, and the tires can look new because of proper rotation and that. But in reality, you know, they're already 10 years old, and that's a safety thing.
1: Yeah. So it's National Tire Safety Month. Or week, I'm sorry.
2: Week, yes.
1: How often, let's just go through the basics then. How often should I be rotating my tires?
2: Every 6,000 to 8,000 miles, maybe more frequently if you have an all-wheel drive vehicle. Sometimes the manufacturer will say every 5,000 miles on an all-wheel drive vehicle.
1: Okay.
2: The average is 6 to 8, especially to the point that it's been, you know, I have people who come into the shop that don't rotate their tires,
1: mm-hmm.
2: and you'll find out that this all-wheel drive stuff only works when there's wheel slippage. It's not all the time. And they'll say, what do you mean I have to buy four tires? There's only two that are wore out. Well, you have to match the diameter of the tire. As a tire wears, it gets smaller, and that's going to affect your power transfer unit, your ABS. It affects everything because you can't have different size tires when the gear ratio is one thing. You can't have the front differential working against the rear differential. So,
1: yeah.
2: Again, that's why it's so important to, rotate your tires more often, because it'll save you money. And, same thing if you have winter tires. When you store your tires and are on wheels, mm-hmm. don't stack them. You want to make sure that they're properly inflated before you store them, and have them upright. Don't have them horizontal. Have them leaned up, because that way, you're not going to create any problem with the weight and the stress on the tire.
1: And I would have thought it would have been the reverse. I would have thought you would have stood it up, but you were saying lay it on its side. Okay.
2: No. Do not lay it on its side.
1: Okay.
2: You want them straight. You do not want them horizontal.
1: Oh, okay.
2: Right. But it's always, for the tire maintenance, we'll call it a checklist. Check tire pressure, check the tire tread, rotate your tires. After a little bit of a time, you may notice that you have a little bit of a quiver. As mm-hmm. your tires wear, you may have to have the tires rebalanced. 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There's a lot of places out there that if you don't need the alignment, you're not going to get charged for it. And always don't forget about the spare. Make sure there's enough air.
1: Absolutely. Nothing worse than having that roadside catastrophe and your spare's flat too.
2: That's right.
1: Been there, done that. It's awful. All right. Well, that's some great tips, Dan. So happy National Tire Safety Week.
2: You too.
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4: Here with the forecast from the KNCO Weather Center. Blue sky, sunshine today. A high this afternoon will be into the upper 80s, low to mid 60s with a partly cloudy sky tonight. Sunday skies, upper 80s on Sunday, mid to upper 80s Monday, and then more of the same for Tuesday. Plenty of sunshine, mid to upper 80s. For weather anytime, click on the Weather Center at knco.com. 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
7: From ABC News, I'm Brian Clark. Iran's deputy foreign minister tells state media that the memorandum of understanding with the U.S. is over. Iran says the U.S. violated the terms of the agreement following the seventh consecutive night of U.S. strikes on targets in Iran. ABC's Stephen Portnoy has the latest from the White House.
8: Tehran now accuses the U.S. of targeting its civilian infrastructure. Now, that's a charge Pentagon officials deny this morning, insisting the bridges and seaport control tower the U.S. struck Friday were used by the Iranian military, that the U.S. never targets civilians. But for two straight days now, Tehran has fired on power and water desalination plants in Kuwait, calling those attacks a response to similar U.S. strikes.
7: And the breakdown of the peace process has sent oil prices higher, the national average of gas just below $4 a gallon for regular unleaded, according to AAA. The entire state of Michigan's under an air quality alert. Over 100 million people are being impacted in the U.S. because of toxic smoke from wildfires burning in Canada. Rebecca Turco in Washington, D.C. said it's had an impact in the nation's capital.
9: Normally out here, you've got a nice view of the Capitol building, but things are a bit hazy here. And that's really a similar picture all across the D.C. metro area. So it's been a bit of a letdown for tourists, as you can imagine, that we've been catching up with. The views aren't quite what they were expecting when they came here.
7: President Trump has threatened to impose tariffs on Canada as a result of the wildfires. At least 10 people have been killed in ICE operations since the start of President Trump's second term. The most recent shooting death last week of a man in Biddeford, Maine, had triggered protests outside of an ICE facility on Friday. And Texas Governor Greg Abbott's declared a disaster for the Hill Country, where the cleanup is underway after catastrophic flooding that's blamed for two deaths. You're listening to ABC News.
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7: The CDC is reporting at least 7,000 cyclosporiasis cases across 34 states. There are more than 5,000 in Michigan. A potential source has been linked to a distributor of iceberg lettuce coming in from central Mexico. Taylor Farm says it's pulling all of those iceberg lettuce packages off shelves. Meanwhile, for local farmers like Alana Henry in Kansas City,
13: the fewer hands that touch that food and the shorter the distance that food travels before it gets to your plate, the likelihood of it being healthier increases.
7: Private equity billionaire Leon Black walked out of an interview with a House Oversight Committee regarding his decades-long relationship with Jeffrey Epstein. That's according to a transcript the committee released on Friday.
14: Black repeatedly declined to answer questions about how many non-disclosure agreements he was involved in, citing the advice of his attorneys. He was subpoenaed to testify later this year, a move his lawyers called a political stunt.
15: They made a premeditated political decision to serve him with subpoenas after less than an hour of questioning.
14: Black is scheduled to be deposed on September 3rd. Peter Haralambos, ABC News.
7: State regulators in Utah revoked the license of the Provo Canyon School's Provo campus, citing citations including not protecting a client from potential harm or acts of violence. This is a facility that Paris Hilton attended in the 1990s and said she was abused there. She said she feels a sense of peace. Brian Clark, ABC News.
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1: It is, remember, every Thursday morning, 10 a.m. Dan and I are here to field your calls, answer your emails, take your text messages, your voicemails. What else, Dan? Telegrams?
2: You could even do it with a homing pigeon.
1: Homing pigeon, yes. Yeah. We're right here in the Fisher Building. I'll send Cindy. Cindy, could you look out and see if there's any pigeons out there?
2: Well, hey, that high up. Look outside the window. Look how, we're, 20 floors up?
1: Exactly. So any way to get a hold of us is on thecarshow.com. Very easy to get a hold of us, and we're here. And Dan always likes to answer questions. And when you guys don't have questions, then I'm forced to pepper Dan with questions. And then Dan gets annoyed with me, and it's a whole thing.
2: Yeah, it seems like I have to repeat myself so many times.
1: I'm like your work wife, Dan. I'm not listening to you. And then I just offended a whole section of the population.
2: Yes, you did.
1: That's what I do. That's my one talent in life, Dan. Let's do an email before I get myself in further trouble here. How about that?
2: Okay.
1: This person has a 2017 Honda CR-V. They have 87,000 miles on it. They said right now it's at the dealership and they're completing some AC work. A main seal broke and it's covered under warranty, so they're working on it. The tech is telling him that the work has to stop because a bolt is seized up due to rust and the subframe could break. They said they're going to have to send the car to a body shop to get it fixed, and they may have to get insurance involved now. He said he's not sure what to do at this point, and he just would like to have a second opinion.
2: Okay. Well, keep in mind, you know, a lot of this happens, especially if we're in the area, you know, in the Rust Belt and where they use a lot of calcium chloride and so forth for de-icing the roads. Not uncommon, you know, on many vehicles, but what I've done in the past, and it's not so much breaking the subframe as much as you know, snapping the bolt off. Or instead of having four bolts that would hold the subframe up, it would only be three, and you don't want to do that because it's a safety thing at that point. But what I've done in the past, regardless of the type of vehicle it is, the bolt, the long bolt that will go through the subframe up into the attaching area, normally is a piece that is welded to that internal area that you cannot see. So what I've done in the past is you take a metal hole saw and you find the area you assume, and you look that where you think that nut would be, which is often, you know, you could be an inch off either way, it doesn't matter.
1: Okay.
2: And why you put that access hole in there is so you can actually take an acetylene torch then, and you can heat that nut that is welded to the attaching portion of the body. It may be into the body wherever it's at, and then by heating it, and then of course you're going to want to use a CRC product, which is a lubricant and a penetrant. In fact, this stuff works up to about 300 degrees.
1: Oh, wow.
2: And it's non-flammable. It's called Knock Her Loose. And it's a CRC product. And of course, all of them products can be purchased like at my favorite parts store, Advanced Auto Parts. And, you know, heat it up first, you know, drill the hole, heat it up first. And after you get it all heated up nice and that, you can spray the Knocker Loose by CRC on it, the penetrating lubricant, and let it soak in. And then don't use an impact tool. Do it by hand. You know, take a long breaker bar and break it loose. Get it to move, and then they can work that out of there. I mean, I've done it, you know, so many times, and you know, over the past my. My lifetime, many times. I don't want to age myself. I was going to put a year factor in there, but I decided not to.
1: I can tell by hearing it's like Dan's going to have an ear, and then he's going to wait a minute.
2: But you know, it doesn't have to go to a body shop. In fact, you know, a lot of these service technicians, if he's a younger guy, probably doesn't know the process that they do it on. But if they trust him with a metal hole saw to drill through. And then, of course, you got two options then. You can either, because of where you're going to drill through and it's going to be, it's not going to affect the structure at all. It's just you're just making an access hole.
1: Yeah.
2: And then this way you don't have to worry about, snapping it off, or most importantly, what I've seen, guys will keep on going and they think it's moving, and what they actually do is they take that nut that's either welded onto the inside, or sometimes it's held within a like a cage, mm-hmm. a metal cage, and they'll twist it around and then it spins. So that's why he's cautious. But again, yes, you drill that hole, and you can, if you use a inch and a quarter hole, you can buy an inch and a quarter plastic cap to plug it off and get it done. I mean, there are ways to do this where you can actually get onto the other side. So, and of course, the manufacturer does that is to make it easy for them when they're doing assembly. And, a lot of vehicles will have accessible nuts that hold them on. In some vehicles, they go into what we call a blind hole, a blind area.
1: Yeah, and this sounds like one of those things that if you haven't done it for a number of years, you don't know that. It's like maybe he's got a less experienced technician who hasn't seen this problem before to know how to solve it. And so instead of trying to figure it out, he's just going, I got to move on to my next job. I'll send it to somebody who does know how to do it.
2: Absolutely. And, it's not in every case that your subframe has to be lowered either.
1: So. Right. And so, it's not a problem that's normal, and it's something he probably hasn't seen before, so he wouldn't think of this because he's just thinking, I got to keep moving forward.
2: That's correct.
1: Yeah. So it's not like a technician problem. It's more of an experience problem.
2: There you go. Right on the money.
1: And that's why we keep you here, because you got the experience, Dan.
2: I know.
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1: Want to remind you that The Car Show is brought to you in part by Blue Def, America's number one brand of diesel exhaust fluid, triple filtered, tested to meet or exceed the strictest OEM standards. 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Mr. Petras, what has been going on with you this week in the shop? Anything good?
2: Well, you know, I always get the strange problems, okay? And
1: I'm sorry, I'll quit bringing them to you.
2: No.
1: Oh, you mean car problems. I'm sorry. I thought you meant my mental state. Well, I'm sorry.
2: Well, Brian, you already told me you're not a psychiatrist.
1: No, but I need one.
2: But you know, what comes out is, we know that, people keep their cars. I mean, I know a lot of individuals, in fact, you know, because of my age and the age I've been in business, I have an aging customer base.
1: Sure.
2: And one of my customers, she brought in a 2011 Ford Crown Victoria, only had 44,000 miles on it, which is nothing, okay? And, you know, the Crown Vic and the Mercury Marquis, they quit making them vehicles back in 2011. And her complaint was that the car was driving fine, you know, city driving and so forth. But as soon as she would go above 50 miles an hour, she would have to take and correct herself while she was going down the road. And what I would call this is, it's called bump steering. So like you would hit a little bump and it would go one way, you hit another little bump, go the other way. And she said, you know, it steered relatively easy, but it, you know, making a turn, you know, a lot of cars, when you make the turn, the steering wheel can return in your hand, you know, it kind of like follows suit a little bit. And so, you know, put it up on the lift, did a total inspection of the suspension, and everything checked fine. I mean, like I said, 44,000 miles on this vehicle. And so what I did is I just happened to notice in looking down that most vehicles, have what they call an intermediate shaft. In other words, it'll go from the steering column, and then it'll go to either the power steering gear or it'll go to the power steering rack. Mm-hmm. All dependent on the system. Well, what was going on is she really didn't drive this a lot. And of course we know that with 44,000 miles, but it was not stored in a garage. She kept it outside. It was on a carport area, but really not so covered, So it was prone to all the moisture. And what I noticed when I looked down at the intermediate shaft, I noticed that there was a rust like bleeding out of these little, they're real tiny little universal joints. And I noticed that. So I said, well, let's do this. Let's do a check here. So I disconnected the intermediate shaft from the steering column and pulled that down. And this case is pretty accessible because there was a lot of room, in that engine compartment. And sure enough, the rusty looking universal joint was binding. Okay. So what was happening is that this was not returning because the binding of that steering shaft, which explains why it was wandering. It wasn't returning back. So what did I do at that point? I started off, boy, this is an old car. Let's start off and, called the dealer. And, they told me that part was no longer available. So you've got to be kidding. Well, that's not a good one. So naturally, I called Advance, and they happened to have – now, this was a shocking part about it. They did not have it in stock, but their local warehouse did. They had that intermediate shaft in stock, and it was a Dorman product, from Dorman, which, of course, they offer hundreds, if not thousands, of replacement parts that are either, better or equal to – than the original equipment.
1: Yep.
2: And bought that part, put it on, and by the end of the day, she had her vehicle back and reported back to me. She goes, that probably was going on for a long time because this car has never steered that easy, and, wandering is gone. So she was tickled to death.
1: Wow.
2: And again, another kudo for Dorman products. And overall, bottom line is she's happy. That's all that matters. And, again, 44,000 miles is no miles. But, what I call this, Brian, is when cars sit around, you know, I do a lot for used car lots too, that I call it lot rot, you know, where these vehicles sit. And then, you know, if they're not driven every day, you know, things happen to them.
1: Right.
2: And, you know, she was the type of lady that would just go grocery shopping and, you know, go to the doctor and go to church and things like that. So, right. You know, it wasn't driven extensively.
1: Yeah, there's a lot of cars out there that are like that. And then people, I think, just sort of assume that if my car's sitting there, it'll be fine.
2: Right. Yeah. So, and the only other thing I want to add to that, you know, again, when I do an inspection, I look at everything, was the fact that, and this was surprising, she had a six-year-old battery in the vehicle. And this gave me an opportunity to, because I asked her, are you going to keep this? She goes, oh, this is going to be the last car I ever have. I said, well, why don't we do an upgrade on this? So we went with an AGM battery, a glass mat battery, instead of this flooded acid battery on this vehicle. And, you know, it's all about preventative maintenance. So, you know, I told her, you know, let's go, same thing. Let's go to, you know, Advanced Auto Parts and get a battery from them. And, you know, this way, if you ever have a problem, you know, if I'm not around, you can always go back to them, and they even install batteries. So if it fails, but that's the best part about it. And again, that's because of the fact that they have, you know, the well-known name of Die Hard. So Die Hard's been around for a long time, and they sell the Die Hard batteries. And in fact, there's something going on with them right now about a Die Hard product. That aren't we going to do a giveaway on that?
1: We are. We have the Die Hard toolkit.
2: Yeah.
1: As a matter of fact, Cindy drew the name out of my hat. She made me take my hat off, put a bunch of names in it. It was very annoying. Dale Wiltsy has won our 73-piece kit. Let me do this.
2: Uh-oh.
1: It's not going to work because my my computer just died. And what if I do this?
2: There we go.
1: Congratulations, Dale. It's a 73-piece diehard set, courtesy of Advanced Auto Parts. So when you next time you're at Advanced Auto Parts, Dale, walk in there and say, hey, guys, thank you for the diehard 73-piece roadside emergency kit. 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It's a diehard kit, so it's got to be quality, right? And it's got that organized section that rolls up like one of those chef's knife kits, which is really, really cool. If you want to look for it online, just go to advancedautoparts.com, and you can Google it right there, Die Hard 73-Piece Roadside Emergency Toolkit. And, I mean, that's more than worth the value of $63. So I think. But,
2: well,
1: yes.
2: It's nice. And what I like about it, too, it'll fit anywhere, and you don't have that rattling like if everything was in a toolbox.
1: Yes. And I want to say compacts it, but it condenses it down with that roll up that you could, like you, as you pointed out last week, you can unroll it on your trunk or on your hood, and it's not going to scratch up, and you can see all the tools you have right in front of you and pick the right tool that you need.
2: And boy, I like that. If I don't have to bend over, it's wonderful.
1: I am 100% with you on that, Dan. if I could get somebody else to do the work for me while I sit somewhere and observe, that's even better for me.
2: Hey, that works.
1: But congratulations to Dale, and thank you to Advanced Auto Parts and to Die Hard for providing this set for us, because it's really nice to be able to give listeners something that's cool, and this is definitely something that's very, very cool.
2: I agree.
1: So Dale, you'll be getting a message from me. You can send me your information. It'll be private. I'm not going to send everybody's, you know, information in public, but then we'll get this kit shipped to you ASAP. I'm very envious, I have to admit.
2: You all.
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0: but not since 1919. It's a little sooner than that.
1: Oh, like I stated before, you know, I know that brand name back when I was growing up at my father's service station. Standard was there.
0: Yeah, and if it's been around that long, you know it's reliable.
1: Standard, and of course, you know, there are different divisions like Four Seasons and, of course, Blue Streak Ignition Products. Yep. I mean, that's, you know, just a name that sticks in my head even after all this time. because it was quality.
0: Of course. And if it's still around, it has to be quality, because if it wasn't quality, it would have been gone way before now.
1: You're right. And that's why I'm surprised you're still working, Brian.
0: You know, me too. You would think they would have found somebody better to replace me, but apparently the pay isn't high enough to get somebody of quality in there to help you, Dan.
1: Well, you told me you do it as a hobby. That's why.
0: Practically. Let's do an email here. This person has a 2007 Nissan Sentra. This is kind of an unusual problem. He said he's getting an oil change. The oil light keeps coming on. The problem is he's on a waiting list now, and it's going to be 2 days before he can get his oil changed. He wants to know, he can't remember if he had a synthetic, a conventional, or a blend in his car. So he's wondering if he puts a quart of blend into his car, is that going to cause any problems overall getting the oil changed? And he said the 2000 Sentra uses a 5W30 weight.
1: Right. No, not at all. He can go with the blend. Mm-hmm. In fact, you know, a lot of vehicles, even back in 2007, still used either a blend or a conventional oil. It all depends on, you know, year, make, and model. Mm-hmm. But all you have to remember, if you need to put it in, you just go with the recommended viscosity. In that case, he did mention 5W30. And, of course, a lot of people think the W in the 5W30 stands for weight. It doesn't. It stands for winter.
0: Yep.
1: In other words, 30 would be the, you know, the summertime weight. And then during the winter months, the pourability would be a 5-weight oil. So that's why it's always important to use the same viscosity for your engine is recommended.
0: So the viscosity is what's more important than it being a blend or a full synthetic.
1: That's correct.
0: Okay.
1: Yes.
0: Okay. I would have asked the same question because, you worry about mixing that kind of stuff, and is that going to cause any problems in the car, you know?
1: Well, and you look at it this way, too. He's dealing with something that he knows he's low on oil.
0: Yep.
1: He's concerned about it. So something is better than nothing, too, Brian. So
0: yeah, correct.
1: Until he can get in. So.
0: Until the 2 days lapse and he can go get the oil changed properly.
1: Right.
0: Okay, here's another one, another email. You can email us, thecarshowdetroit@gmail.com. This person has a 2013 Honda Civic, 96,000 miles on it. They said they just replaced the battery, and the car's been sitting for over a month. They took it for a ride, and they heard grinding sounds, and the braking, they said, was a lot slower. Besides replacing the brakes, they want to know, should they replace the rotors and the calipers as well? And then they're wondering approximately how much will parts like that run them for brakes and rotors and everything.
1: Well, here let's go backwards a little bit here, Brian, mm-hmm. back from the beginning. Mm-hmm. They changed the battery. Changing a battery should have nothing to do with grinding brakes unless the vehicle has been setting for a while. And if it has been, it's not uncommon for the brake rotors and everything to become very rusty. So the grinding noise could be from it being set, you know, sitting around for a while. It doesn't necessarily mean that it needs brakes. Okay. It means that you need to drive it a little bit. And again, we don't know all the details.
0: No.
1: Was it set, you know, why is it grinding? But keep in mind that when you deal with brake rotors and also the friction material, the brake pads, you know, you can go to, you know, your Advanced Auto Parts store, and you know, you can get items like Better and Best, for an example. Okay, both would be great. Mm-hmm. The Best, in many cases, will have a lifetime warranty, mm-hmm. where the in between would have maybe a 2-year or 3-year warranty on it. Which at that point, I think it doesn't matter. I always like going, especially if you live in the Rust Belt or an area that uses a lot of salt for de-icing in the winter months, I always recommend going with the

0: the better, mainly because of the fact that the rotors are most likely polymer coated. They have a coating on them so to prevent the rust from forming, especially on what they call the hat. The hat is where the hub's at, and also, you know, around the outside. In many cases, you'll see rotors would need to be replaced because the rust will start on the very outside lip of the rotor, and then it'll creep in. So by having the polymer coating on that, the rust won't creep because it's sealed in. And, you know, I always recommend, too, that if this person is going to be doing their own service work, which, you know, I see a lot of individuals today working on their, you know, their own vehicles.
1: Trying to save a little bit of money. Absolutely.
0: Yep. And then, you know, always make sure that, you know, when you buy your brake pads and rotors, that you also purchase the CRC, you know, the caliper grease.
1: Brake clean.
0: Also, the brake clean. In fact, again, new product or newer product for them is the foaming brake cleaner, which I like because it has that ability. You know, a normal brake clean, when you spray it on, can get rid of the oil and some of the debris on it. But if you have an area that's pretty grimy and dirty, like around the calipers and that, the foaming part of it actually helps because it doesn't evaporate as fast. And you can actually, you know, get a better cleaning with the foaming brake cleaner. And always when you do the brake service, the caliper mounting bracket, of course, you have to take these brackets off in order to put the rotors on. Make sure that the face of the hub, the bearing hub, is clean. Remove the rust on that. Wash it off with your CRC brake clean. Mm-hmm. And then, of course, when it comes to the caliper mounting bracket, you want to make sure that the mounting bracket is free of rust, because you're going to replace the abutment clips, the stainless steel clips, and you want to make sure that surface under these clips are free from rust. And if they are, you need to prep it to the point, clean it up, paint it, and then put it back together, because 99% of the brake problems are because of noise, and what you don't want is noise.
1: Yeah, and he says here that the braking was a lot slower, which I don't understand exactly what that means. If it means time stopping, or it was a heavy, a soft pedal.
0: Which tells me then there's a good possibility that the vehicle was setting for a while, mm-hmm. had to put a battery in it because mm-hmm. it was bad. And then if you're loaded with surface rust on the rotors, mm-hmm. yes, it will feel slower because you have that debris, the rust that's on it, it's gonna feel that way until you clean that rust off. But again, the right way to check brakes, yes, you can see on most vehicles, you can look right through and see a brake pad, but there's no way you can see that inboard pad. And that's the pad that normally will wear out the soonest because it's on the caliper piston end. That's the where all the beginning pressure starts. Okay. So, yeah, don't go out there and look, say, oh, I can see brake lining. That may not be the case, because the inboard pad could be, you know, worn down to replacement level or even to the point where it's almost metal to metal.
1: Right. So if you take it somewhere and you want a brake inspection, make sure that they're pulling the wheel off, doing a full inspection, not just a visual inspection.
0: Right. Absolutely. And the reason for that, too, you know, the thing was, oh, you've got, you know, a quarter inch of lining left or 3/32, but you have to remember over time too, the friction material, you know, all the metals and the ceramics mm-hmm. and Kevlars and everything that's involved in this pad, they can become heat treated and crystallized over time. And that way too, if you have that, you have less heat transfer, and that affects your braking. In fact, I always let a lot of other people know, they may not notice the brakes being any better after a brake service, mm-hmm. You know, within city driving, but it's that one time they're on the expressway doing 70 miles an hour and they hit the brakes, they can't believe how much sooner the vehicle stops compared to what they had before.
1: So it's a safety thing. It's not just,
0: always. I mean, it's not a bad idea. You know, every time you have your tires rotated, which you should, mm-hmm. you know, on a front wheel drive car, you know, maybe every 5,000 to 6,000 miles, every oil change. And some manufacturers on all wheel drive vehicles recommend it a lot sooner. So, you know, Do that and keep up on it, and you'll have a safe driving vehicle.
1: Right, and as long as they're rotating the tires, say, hey, as long as you got the tires off, let's inspect the brakes.
0: That's what I was leading into.
1: Win-win.
0: Yes.
1: Yep. Yeah, I mean, as long as you're doing it, let them do it all.
0: Always. Yeah. Let them do it.
1: And if somebody else will do it for you, all the better.
0: Just like for you, Brian.
1: Exactly. Did you know that one out of every three vehicles worldwide is powered by Clarios? They're a massive global force in energy storage, bringing advanced battery technology to the everyday driver. We recently caught up with Clarios Product Portfolio Director Troy Henke to talk about the accelerating transition to AGM technology. 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

0: And now, back to The Car Show with Dan Petras and Brian Morton.
1: 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Let's do another quick email here. This is a little bit of a fancy car, in my opinion. 2020 Porsche, about 18,000 miles on it. Says he's been chasing a front suspension creaking noise for a few days. The symptoms are he gets a creak over like speed bumps. It says more noticeable if you take them at a faster speed. He can also reproduce this creak when he turns the steering wheel while it's stationary. He goes, otherwise the car is driving perfectly, no warning lights at all. The Porsche service center told him it was worn upper control arms and recommended that they replace them. He goes, but before I do that, have you heard of these symptoms before? Does replacing the upper control arms work? Will it solve the problem? Or should I be looking for something else like a steering rack, top mounts, or a sway bar?
2: No. You know, with 18,000 miles, we know this is a summer car only. That's guaranteed because of the type of car it is. So, what? Of course, if he would have the upper control arms replaced or the control arms replaced, of course it's going to take care of the problem, okay? Mm-hmm. But he can be a little bit more conservative, okay? We have to remember that control arms, they have bushings that are set like in rubber or urethane areas that over time they can, a little bit of rust can form between the metal components, you know, because it sits around and you're not driving it. So what I would do is I would get a aerosol can of a spray lubricant that's made by Hot Shot Secret, okay? And it comes with a real nice little trigger on the can. In fact, I'm looking at a can right now. and it has a little wand on it. And I would spray between the rubber. And you don't have to flood it. It doesn't take much. That's why it's nice to have the trigger. Mm-hmm. And lubricate them areas. And then take the vehicle for a ride. You know, it may not be instant. Let it work in. Or, you know, let it set and spray it, take it for a ride, and then bring it back and spray it again. And I bet you the noise probably will go away, because with 18,000 miles, the creaking noise that I believe that he's hearing is the rubber component. The creaking is the squeaking from that rubber component. So if you start off and don't spray everything. Just do the pivot points to start off with. Start off with the uppers, because we want to locate the exact area of where the creaking noise is coming from. So, you know, you could start off with doing maybe the left front first, you know, unless he knows for a fact it's coming from the left or the right, and try to find it with process of elimination. Because then if it goes away and it works, but it comes back again, you can go back to the repair center and say, you know, I did this, and yes, it worked, but now it's back again, and I want the left front control arm replaced because lubricating it made it go away. Pinpoint it. So, you know, because, you know, squeaks are probably one of the most difficult areas to locate, or rattles.
1: Yeah.
2: And a real quick, if we have time, a little joke about that. Yeah. I remember years ago, many, many years ago, working at my father's service facility, a customer was complaining about a noise in his driver's door. And it's like, boy, this is weird. And this was on a product, you know, it was a truck.
1: Mm-hmm.
2: And I remember the model, but I don't want to throw anybody under the bus here. But what happened was, is I pinpointed it to the driver's door. And when I removed the driver's door panel, there was a small little round bottle that had a tag on it that said, how long did it take you to find this? So, you know where that. Well, you know where that came from. That came right from the manufacturer. You know, some of the guys, you know, online. So maybe you had a had a joker that worked on the assembly line. But, you know, I'm talking 40 plus years, maybe 50 years ago that happened. But I had to share that because it was funny.
1: That is funny. I mean, that's one of those things. It's like, it took me 2 years to find this.
2: Yeah. You know, how long did it take you to find this? So, in other words, that's the noise in the door. So, anytime they would make a left-hand turn, right-hand turn, you heard something rolling. And again, it could be difficult because that's, you know, people don't understand how long it takes, you know, especially for a service technician. You know, I've always seen it, too, that someone would drive into a service facility and they'll put down on a thing, no problem found at this time. Well, yeah. You know, the technician, if he has to go for a road test, you know, he's not going to get paid for that, you know, unless they get approval from the customer. You know, hey, it's going to take, you know, X amount of dollars for diagnostic time to find this. You know, so many people think that, you know, you have this magic equipment right. that can locate these squeaks and rattles and. But that's not the case.
1: Right, or the squeak doesn't happen when you're taking that first road test. You might need to keep it a little longer. It's like, I just drove it around the block, and it's not doing that. You know, I'm not
2: exactly,
1: hearing that.
2: Exactly, yeah. Right. Exactly. So it's always, you know, why, when, where, you know, all the W's in there. When right. when does it do it? You know, when it's cold out, when it's warm. I mean, there's just so many variables.
1: Yeah.
2: I've ran across that in many cases.
1: Yeah, and it's important to be patient with a technician, let him figure out what the problem is. If you trust your technician, then trust him to do the job correctly.
2: Yes, absolutely. But again, you know, that's what I would do is use the, you know, the hotshot secret.
1: Yeah, try that first.
2: Then. Yeah, the spray. Yeah, and give it a little, and be, you know, don't flood it. You don't need much, just enough to trigger it on and have it become a little saturated, because then that way, if it says, oh, it took care of 50% of the noise, it's almost gone. Yeah. Then you know where it came from, and then you can give. And in many cases, too, by doing this, the noise may go away forever. So, again, yes, would new control arms repair the problem? Yes, because you're loosening everything up, and yep. you're starting over again. But with 18, you know, if he said he had 118, I'd say, well, yeah, it probably does need controls.
1: Yeah, but with 18, maybe do this yeah. and figure out if there is a problem or if it's just because you're only driving it part of the year.
2: Right. It's a seasonal vehicle.
1: Yeah, makes sense. Okay, here's one more. Time for one more here. This person, and this is kind of funny. He has a 2015 Camry, and he says, didn't realize until recently the importance of car washes. Says, I just realized that it prevents rust and corrosion. He goes, I've gone over a year without washing my car, which isn't the smartest thing to do. He said, now I realize I might have caused myself some problems in the future. He says, the car sits outside year-round, especially in the winter, and he's wondering if you have any input of what he could do besides keeping it clean to prevent that rust and corrosion going forward.
2: Well, just like anything, we know that a lot of people fear during the winter months, especially if it's going to be 20 degrees out, yeah. Washing their car. So I always recommend, you know, do that on a sunny day and do it earlier in the day while you're still doing a little bit of running around, because, you know, the driving and the heat from the inside of the vehicle will help dissipate that moisture that forms. But always in the winter months too, especially if there's a lot of salt used on the roads, is specify that you want an undercarriage wash, yeah. You know, do that. You're going to spend a little bit more money, but, you know, that'll help when the water sprays up there. And then what I like to do, you know, same thing. It can be cold out, a nice day. You can go to some of these do-it-yourself car washes where mm-hmm. you feed the machine with quarters or whatever you want to do, and do the you know, the brakes, the wheels, and spray inside the wheel wells. And, you know,
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6: From ABC News, I'm Brian Clark. 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
7: A little bit scary, a little dangerous. I didn't know the smoke had come so far from Canada.
6: Kevin Wilson's in New York City, and ABC's Morgan Norwood says the impact from those wildfires in Canada has affected people in the U.S. from the upper Midwest into the Northeast.
8: Experts say this isn't just wood smoke. As the nearly 900 wildfires grow in Canada, the fires torching cars and homes, sending harmful particles pouring into the air, some even likening days of exposure to smoking several cigarettes per day. The health impact already showing up in emergency rooms. The Cleveland Clinic reporting a 10% increase in patients seeking care for smoke-related breathing problems.
6: The clinic's Dr. Jason Milk explained some symptoms.
9: So they're feeling really short of breath, heavy on the chest, and they can't breathe.
6: President Trump has threatened sanctions against Canada as a result. The U.S. military hit targets in Iran for the seventh consecutive night, and Iran's deputy foreign minister says the memorandum of understanding with the U.S. is over. At least 10 people have been killed in ICE enforcement operations during President Trump's second term. That included a man earlier this week in Maine. And there were protests on Friday.
10: Growing outrage in Maine. Hundreds congregated outside an ICE facility Friday protesting the shooting death of a Colombian man earlier this week. 25-year-old Johan Sebastian Guerrero was stopped and ultimately shot and killed by an ICE agent, even though officials say he was not the intended target.
11: It seems apparent that these people, the ICE people, are not trained the way they should be, and we don't need them in Maine.
6: ABC's Ike Ajachi. Taylor Fresh Foods says it's removing all iceberg lettuce from central Mexico from the U.S. amid the ongoing cyclosporiasis outbreak. You're listening to ABC.
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6: Flooding in the Texas Hill Country is blamed for at least two deaths. Several hundred people had to be rescued, and now a massive cleanup operation is over. Some people lost everything, like their homes.
18: It just makes me think about, like, all the memories I have here with my family, my friends. And it's so sad that such a beautiful home.
6: Governor Greg Abbott said Friday,
19: it will open the door to federal relief to assist in the rebuilding of this region.
6: Referring to his major disaster declaration. The Florida Department of Law Enforcement continues to investigate a Thursday ambush when three deputies came under fire as they responded to a domestic violence call, says ABC's Victor Okendo.
12: Deputies arriving on scene Thursday morning, searching for their suspect, Chris Machowski, after his ex-girlfriend told police she had escaped hostage captivity, allegedly zip-tied and held at gunpoint for hours. One deputy hit in the hand, quickly falling to the ground. A second deputy shot before he could step out of his car. A third deputy shooting Machowski multiple times. He was later pronounced dead at the hospital.
6: The two officers who were hit are expected to recover. Two U.S. Forest Service workers are safe after they were held hostage at gunpoint in a forest in far northern California for hours, allegedly by a father and son. The two were rescued on Friday. The father and son have been arrested. I'm Brian Clark, ABC News.
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3: 1974 was a good year for Utopian Stone Jewelers of Nevada City. That was the year we opened our jewelry creating business. Hi, this is Pat Dyer. Diane and I moved back to Nevada City in 1974 after living with the Paiutes of Pyramid Lake. There we taught silversmithing to 15 tribal natives. Wow, did we learn a lot. That was 50, yes, 50 years ago. 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
2: Hello. Hello. Hello. Hello. Is this thing on?
23: Hey, it's Saturday Swap Shop, July 18th, 73 degrees outside. Not supposed to be blistering hot today, but still very warm, very warm. I'm Pat Day. Good morning. It's Saturday. It's, like I said, Saturday Swap Shop. How was your week? What was up? Did you guys enjoy the heat? I didn't. Not one bit. Not one bit. I've lived here, you know, we'll call it all my life, and I still think there's only about 2 weeks in fall and 2 weeks in spring. The weather is perfect. Otherwise, too hot, too cold. I know. What a whiner. But it's beautiful. Good morning to get out and do something, get your stuff done early, and then, I don't know, sit back and do nothing, which I am not doing. My beautiful granddaughter, Junebug, had a birthday this last week, and today we're having her birthday party. So happy birthday to little Carson. Boy, she's getting so big. 3 years old. Man. And she's got a little brother on the way, too. So excited about that. You can never have too many grandbabies. Kids, that's up to you. That's like an opinion. That's your opinion, your thoughts. But I have mine on that. So happy birthday, Carson. I love you. Peepop loves you. Gugas loves you. And can't wait to see you this afternoon and party like a three-year-old. I mean, there's going to be cake flying. I'm sure some fruit punch flowing. Candles being blown out. It's going to be a good time. Totally looking forward to it. Nothing like a three-year-old birthday party. A unicorn birthday party. Unicorn birthday party. Good morning. You're on Swap Shop.
24: Good morning.
23: How are you?
24: I'm fine. How are you today?
23: Good. 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
23: $325 OBO.
24: Yes, and it runs excellent.
23: Nice.
24: Craftsman. It looks brand new.
23: I like it. For $325, that's a deal.
24: Yeah, it is, for front-wheel drive.
23: Yeah. All right, sir, what's your number?
24: 562-833-9988.
23: 9988. All right, 562-833-9988.
24: Yes.
23: Well, you have a great day, huh?
24: You do the same. Thank you.
23: You bet.
24: Very much.
23: You bet.
24: Bye.
23: Bye. Well, let's see. Yesterday, I went to a wedding. A friend of ours got married yesterday. Yeah, I guess they're tired of being happy, so they got married. They hitched it up down in Sacramento. And I thought, oh, Sacramento, oh, it's going to be so hot. And it was really nice. That Delta breeze really felt pretty good. But congratulations to Barb and Lucas for hitching the knot, getting married, moving on with life. And thank you for the great party. Great music, great friends, great fun, great company, great food, great drinks. It was a good time. And thank you to my beautiful bride for driving both ways, because I couldn't even keep my eyes up. You ever sat in a car seat, especially the passenger seat? Preferably not the driver's seat, especially doing this. But I don't want to say blacked out. I missed like part of the ride home. Every time my eyes would just get heavy and they close, and then my head would start to fall forward, and I'd wake back up and we'd be like in a different spot, of course, because we were going up the freeway at 95 miles an hour. No, she wasn't driving 95, maybe 91. But, yeah, thank you, babe, for driving. I was a little bit burnt out. All right, today we've got Johnny Houlihan calling. We're going to have coffee with Johnny at 9:05 or so, probably 9:08, 9:10, 9:09, 9:09. Whenever the news and the commercials from our fine sponsors are done, we'll have Johnny Houlihan live from Nashville, Tennessee. And he's going to call in, and we'll chat about his album that was released last weekend. And if you haven't had a chance to listen to it, you really should. You really should. But we'll play one of the songs we haven't played here on KNCO yet. All right. What is time for a break? 8:15, 73 degrees. Happy Saturday. Do, do, do, do. Good morning.

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0: I will grant you this one favor. But in return, you will owe me a favor. I don't know. That was a terrible impression. But good morning. It's Saturday Swap Shop. I'm Pad Day, 819. A late night last night. We flew into the driveway, touchdown at about 12:30-ish, 12:40. So I'm bed by 1, up by 6, here by 8, birthday party at 2. Oh, man, I am not young anymore. Ah, boy. All I got to say is thank God for coffee, right? And don't forget Coffee with Johnny. That's at 9:05 today. And, of course, after that, you know, from 9 to about 9:30, we're not taking phone calls. And evidently we're not taking them now because nobody's calling. 477-5626, 477-KNZO. I kind of got that deep, roughy voice going here. Good morning. Hope all is well with you. Hope you had a good week. It's been a whole week since we talked, which is crazy. Was it last week? I have no idea. Yeah, last week, right? Let me look at my clock. Let me look at my calendar here. I think it was last week that hung out up there at All-Star Automotive. I don't want to misinform you. Only true news here. Let's see. Yeah, it was last weekend. Last Saturday up there at All-Star Automotive with my my friend Justin, Justin Cynthia. Now, Justin and I, we've talked about this before, Justin Nicholson, we go way back. We played Little League together. Now he's got the shop. He moved into this beautiful shop right across from the airport. You can't miss it. It's on the right. Used to be a welding shop, but no, now it's All-Star Automotive. The place is beautiful, but I got to hang out there for a few hours and eat some yummy barbecue. It was Mike. Mike did a great job on the grill. It was amazing. Tri-tip. If you missed it, you missed it. But you don't have to miss out on their great service and just beautiful. We got to look at the floor when you walk into like the waiting area. It's amazing. I went all through my house. I don't know what my wife would say, but it's like Mountain Dew swirled all over the floor. It's called Mountain Dew Yellow too. But thank you guys for having me, and I sure did enjoy it. Get a hold of them. They do front ends, they do diesels, they do auto repair. Any auto repair you need, they do it. If you got a fleet, they take care of it. All-Star Automotive. And say hi to Justin for me. Let's see. My button pushing finger is kind of weak today, so it took a minute. Good morning, you're on Swap Shop.
1: Yeah, I have a CPAP machine.
0: A what?
1: A CPAP machine.
0: Okay.
1: A medical. Yeah, and I want to give it to somebody that might be in need. I have masks that can go with it too.
0: CPAP machine for somebody that needs it.
1: Yeah, and do you know anybody that? You don't know, but do you? I'm looking for a wine barrel, if there's anybody out there that might have one.
0: Wanting a wine barrel.
1: A half of one, you know, for a planter.
0: Oh, gotcha, okay. A wine.
1: And is there anyone out there that has a 6-inch round kitchen table with 4 chairs?
0: Round kitchen table with chairs. I'm sure there is. Just the question is they want to get rid of it, right? No, I'm
1: right. That's it.
0: Kitchen table.
1: Okay.
0: All right. How about a phone number?
1: 530-863-0223.
0: All right. 863-0223.
1: Yes.
0: Well, I hope.
1: Thank you.
0: Yes, I hope you find your items, and I'm sure somebody can use that CPAP machine.
1: Okay. Thank you. Bye bye.
0: Have a good weekend.
1: Okay. You too.
0: Bye. Still waiting for the air conditioning to kick in because it was warm when I walked in here. I've been

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1: Yes, you are. And Cam, I'll see you next Saturday, 7 days from now. Get to see Cam live down there in Oroville. Oh, I'm so excited. Giddy like a schoolgirl on prom night. I can't wait. I can't wait. Get it? Cam, C-A-M, Pashriti, can't wait. I know, corny. All right, today is the 18th day of July. Can you believe July is over, halfway done? It just seems crazy, doesn't it? Celebrity celebrating birthdays today. Ricky Skaggs having a birthday, 72. Vin Diesel, what a great actor. 59. Kristen Bell from Frozen. Do you want to build a snowman? Kristen is 46 today. Let's see. Today is also Insurance Day, or Insurance Nerd Day, Caviar Day, Sour Candy Day. My wife loves a sour candy. Strawberry Rhubarb Wine Day, Woody Wagon Day. It's also Perfect Family Day. Huh, I can celebrate because I have a perfect family, just like you. Wink, wink. Nobody's perfect. Toss away the could-haves and should-haves day, and it's World Listening Day. I'm sorry, what did you say? Tomorrow is the 19th of July, celebrating birthdays. We got Vicky Carr. She's a singer, and it must be him, 85. I don't remember that song. I'm not 85, so, but it wasn't, I don't remember that one. As I scan over the birthdays, anybody else that I might know, because I don't know who you know. Boy, not really. There's a lot of people, but none of them I know. How many people were born on this day? Okay, that's it. That's all the celebrities. It's also Flight Attendant Safety Professionals Day. We have our friends Mike and Kim, and they have a daughter named Aspen, a lovely, beautiful lady, and she's a flight attendant. And I'm so jealous. I almost feel like I should retire, and I want to become a flight attendant. That's what I want to do in my second life. And the reason I want to be a flight attendant is because I want to travel. And not just flight attending. Hi, would you like some peanuts? I'm sure they do more. But would you like a drink? Pepsi? Coke? Oh, I'm sorry. We only have Coke, not Pepsi. Is that okay? See, I'm perfect for it. Here's how you buckle your seatbelt. The exits are in the front, the middle, and the back. See, you can't see it, but I'm pointing. The front, the middle, and the back. And, yeah, anyways, she got her pilot's license. So not only is she a flight attendant, but she said, what the heck, I'm going to get a pilot's license, and I'm going to move to the front of the cabin. So good for you. Good for you. International Retainer Day. I hated retainers. Ugh. I had braces. I lost a retainer because that's what I do. And I threw it away. That's what happened. And my parents bought a new one, which was like, $600, and we're talking in the early 80s. So $600 was a lot of money. It's still a lot of money, but it was really a lot of money back then. And so they bought me another one. I wore that one for a while. Then I threw that one away on accident. It wasn't on purpose. And they didn't buy me another one. I said, you're up short. Daiquiri Day. It's also Ice Cream Day. Ice cream. Speaking of ice cream, up there we had Coco's Creamery was at All-Star Automotive, and they had ice cream. I had sea salt caramel ice cream with a chocolate dip on it. Oh, that's amazing. Raspberry Cake Day, Words with Friends Day, New Friends Day, and Stick Out Your Tongue Day. Huh. Carson. That's her thing. She's not so much. Jasper, though. Jasper will stick his tongue out at me. I'm like, oh, grab that thing. Too quick, though. I'm never able to. Oh, yeah. And I'm Pat Day. It's almost time for a break. And what the heck? We should do that soon. We got birthdays and anniversaries coming up. At least one to celebrate today. And you'll find out who that is here in a moment. Our number is 477-5626, 477-KNCO, 913-4685, 913-4685. That is the text line. I'm Pat. Good morning. It's Saturday. Yeah!

All right, birthdays and anniversaries for this Saturday and Sunday, the 18th and 19th of July. Celebrating a birthday, Kelly Fitzsimmons. Kelly Fitzsimmons, does that name sound familiar to you? It should. It's Tom's daughter. She's 40 today. Happy birthday, Kelly, from all of us here at KNCO. And, of course, your dad and Katie, family and friends, all wishing Kelly Fitzsimmons a happy birthday. And I can't believe 40. You know, like I've mentioned, so let's see, the 7th was 35. So she was like 7 years old, 8 years old when I started here. So happy birthday, Kelly. Or, well, when Tom started here. Well, she would have been older than that. Yeah, about that. Anyways, happy birthday, Kelly. Love ya. Have a great day. Enjoy the family. Enjoy the friends. Maybe Tom's up there celebrating with ya. In Oregon? I believe in Oregon. So, tomorrow, well, nobody's getting another day older. At least let us know about. If you want to do birthdays and anniversaries, happens every weekday morning with Tom Fitzsimmons just before 8. And then, of course, the one, the only, Mo Howard reads them right about 11:25 or so. No, I do them here at 8:30 on Saturday. 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Or you can call Tom in the morning at 477-5626. Or info at KNCO. There's no reason your loved ones shouldn't be on the birthday list, all right? Come on. Everybody needs to be on the birthday list. All right, we'll come back. More Swap Shop on KNCO News Talk 830. Good morning.

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0: enough of that. Jeez. good morning. How are you? It's Saturday. I'm Pat. I'm the guy that comes in and hangs out every two hours every Saturday morning. No matter how little sleep I had. Late night last night. I'm old. But I'm here, you know? Granted, I barely made it on time, but I made it on time, which is something to be said. I'm always the guy that flies into the tag, right? I get here just at 8 o'clock. I've told you folks before, if you've listened for a while, one morning I got here, you know, the really big show starts at about 8:07, 8 minutes after 8 or so, after news plays for 5 minutes and then a couple commercials, and then you got the opening saying, "Welcome to Swap Shop. Swap Shop, the sale of the airwaves, blah, blah, blah, blah, blah." But I got here seconds before I was supposed to be on the air. And standing out front is Tom Fitzsimmons and Bob Breck. Of course, Bob Breck used to be our general manager. And I thought, oh my gosh, I shouldn't even have showed up today. I'm not going to have a job. But they just kind of looked at me as I opened the door, good morning, and ran through. But made it on time. Doesn't matter when you get to work, as long as you get to work on time, which I did. But 477-5626, 477-KNCO, and 913-4685, 913-4685. Of course, we got Coffee with Johnny coming up at 9, a little after 9, live from Nashville. Going to talk about a song, his new album, 119 Grove Street. And it's all written about this beautiful place we live in, Nevada County. And we'll hear a song, if you haven't heard it, on one of the outlets, Spotify, Google Music, YouTube, blah, blah, blah, blah, blah. We will be playing one that we haven't heard here on Swap Shop. And is it really a song unless it's played on KNCO? I was listening the other day, and Tom Fitzsimmons was playing Johnny's music. And again, there's nothing like, in my opinion, there's nothing like country music, any music, but country music is in my heart, on AM radio. There's something about AM radio. Remember the AM radios where in your car you'd dial in a station, and once you found it, you pulled the little button out to set it and then push it all the way in, and then when you push the button, the little orange thing would slide down to 8:30 a.m. or back and forth. You know, top was AM, bottom was FM on the dial. It was anyways. If you know, you know. If you don't, you don't. Good morning on Swap Shop.
1: Good morning, your own self.
0: Hey, how you doing?
1: Peachy so far, but it's still early.
0: Yeah, you know, you got a whole day to ruin it.
1: There you go.
0: All right.
1: So, I have two motorcycle ramps for loading in your pickup. They're 6.5 feet long. They got a 2-inch deep channel, and I'd like 50 apiece for those.
0: 60?
1: 50.
0: Oh, 50. Trying to make $5 or $10 off you.
1: There you go. Christmas is coming.
0: Yes, right. Oh, gosh.
1: I saw Halloween in the store the other day.
0: Halloween already?
1: Yeah.
0: Give us a break, big business. Jeez.
1: No kidding. The other thing is a 1 cubic foot fire resistant safe.
0: Safe. Okay.
1: $100.
0: $100. Anything else?
1: Nope. 277-9221.
0: 277-9221.
1: That's me.
0: Hey, you have a great day, huh?

0: Thanks, boss. Take care.
1: Take care, man. Bye.
0: Bye.
1: All right. See how easy that was? It's easy. 477-526-2647-KNCO. As I'm going to say the text line, I look around and noticed I didn't get the text line phone thing. Gadget. I'll get it during the next break, okay? I promise. And if you send me a text, it'll be waiting for me. 913-4685. 913-4685. Of course, both those are 530 area codes. Boy. This morning came early. I don't sleep through the night so much. Most nights, you know, I wake up, go back to sleep. Wake up, go back to sleep. Last night, I was dead to the world. Felt so good. The alarm went off. It was light outside. I thought something was wrong. My other place of employment, been working long days, leaving at dark, getting home at dark. And I was just, I don't know. And when I woke up and it was light outside, I was like, whoa. I hit snooze, which I never do. And then went back to sleep. Well, kind of asleep. You know that daze when you're kind of asleep, not asleep? That's what I was in for about 5 minutes. And then, you know, the snooze went off. I woke up and I was like, I could get out of bed. Or I am not getting out of bed. But I did. I know. You don't care. It's fine. I know. 158 million is the number of the day. it's the credit card transaction disputes filed by American consumers in 2025. $158 million. Did you win the lottery? Hi, I'm Pat. I'll be your new best friend. I'll do almost whatever you want. $672 million. Ah, man, what would you do that much money? I could definitely disappear. Definitely disappear. Man. Crickets. That's all we're getting on the phones. Crickets. You watching the World Cup? Yeah, me neither. But if you are, tomorrow... What is it? Spain versus Argentina? And there's a guy named Massey, something like that. Anyways, I know you are all insulted that I don't know. I hear Tom and Paul talk about it every weekday morning during the morning news, and they pay attention to it. I don't. I like NASCAR. Come on, NASCAR. They're playing. They're racing tomorrow. And let's see. Who are they racing? I just found out that a friend of mine's daughter, Brookie, is pregnant. That's awesome. I'm excited. Huh. The miracle of, social media and all that stuff. But, yeah. Let's see. Where's NASCAR? See, I mean, I said, I'm a NASCAR fan. Okay, I'm a flighty NASCAR fan. They're playing North Wilkesboro Speedway. I don't know where that is. It's back east, I'm sure, because they only come out here for, Sonoma and Vegas? I guess you'd call that West Coast, almost West Coast. Yeah, looking forward to doing nothing tomorrow. I have absolutely no plans tomorrow except sit back and... watch some NASCAR. It starts at 1, so babe, no, I'm not doing anything. Let's see. All right, let's do it. Let's take a break. We'll come back. More Swap Shop and me chatting because nobody's calling. 477-5626, 477-KNCO. I'll go get the text line right now, so if you send me a text, I'll get to it. And please, I hope there's no birthdays on there because I missed them. But anyways, good morning. Happy Saturday. 845, 77 degrees. Good morning.

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0: KNCO News Time, Saturday Swap Shop Time, 849, 77 degrees outside. Good morning, I'm Pat Day. I know, this is the 2 hours, so let me just come in here and chat. You can give me a call, 477-5626, 477-KNCO. And you know, on Saturdays, we don't necessarily follow the swap shop format. If you just want to chat, that'd be cool. Want to send me a text? 913-4685. 913-4685 is the number to text. Remember the show, Simon and Simon? I do. It goes back a ways, but enough of you. All right, let's see. I got the text line. Yes, I did. Believe it or not. And no text. Tisses. No texts. I always laugh because they have a code to put in for the text line. And I'm thinking, why would you need a code for the text line? Because it's just a text line. It doesn't do anything else. But let's see. You're all set. Let's see, what's this? Oh, let's see. Thursday, July 6th. You know what happens when nobody calls? You know. I've been sleepwalking. Wait, I got somebody on hold. I'm so such an idiot. Good morning, yeah. Swap Shop.
1: Okay, man.
0: Oh.
1: You deserted me.
0: Oh, man. You know, I've had like 4 hours of sleep last night. I'm not even sure what's going on.
1: Okay, a couple of items for sale.
0: Yep.
1: I got some truck parts for Toyota Tacoma. T100 and the later model that followed that, it's for the King Cab. And I got the running boards for this 2001 Toyota Tacoma. And the running boards are, of course, they're round. And because it's a King Cab, they're long. And the set I'm selling for $100.
0: $100.
1: Oh, yeah, man, that's cheap, ever pricey. So.
0: Yeah.
1: Then I got a Toyota transfer case with that's the front transfer case, plus the two transaxles from an 87 Toyota Tacoma.
0: Okay.
1: $150.
0: $150.
1: And I got a Chevy disc brake kit. This is brand new stuff. It contained the two discs, plus the pads, plus the shims that go in there. And I'll take $75 for the kit.
0: $75.
1: And they'll fit the Chevy GMC Yukon, Chevy Blazer, or Chevy Avalanche. Six lugs.
0: Okay.
1: Then I got a older Miller welder. It's 220 volts and plugs into a household, you know, like a dryer plug outlet.
0: Oh, yeah, okay.
1: Or you hook it up to a generator. And it comes with the rods and the leads and a few miscellaneous things. I want $120 for that.
0: $120.
1: It's a pretty good deal.
0: Yeah, it is.
1: And nobody's using them anymore. They'll go to wire now.
0: Yeah, for sure, right? Hey, what's your phone number?
1: 530-268-9295.
0: All right, 268-9295.
1: Okay.
0: Hey, you have a great weekend, huh?
1: All right, bye.
0: Thanks for calling. All right, let's see. We got ABC News coming up, and then I will put a call into Johnny, and we'll be chatting with Johnny, coffee with Johnny. It's pretty awesome. 477-5626, 477-KNCO, 913-4685, 913-4685, and that's the text line. And it's funny because I can not look at, they have it written here in the studio to remember what the text line is, but if I'm ever out driving and want to text Mo or something while I'm driving around or back when Dave Bear was here, I never could remember the number. I just block it out. 477, oh, I already said that, right? Phone number? You guys could call. Just me here talking and talking and talking and talking and talking. I'm tired. Man. Let's see. They give us these sheets we can look at and read once in a while. I was looking through it earlier, but there really wasn't much to talk about. The most unhinged things that happen on a first date. Let's see. what are some of the most unhinged things that they found out happened on a first date? I guess this gentleman brought his wife's urn ashes to the date. It's not unhinged. That's just weird. A guy told me he throws rocks at dogs and he sounded proud of it. Run. Run fast. Fast. Run away. Unless the dog's running at you and wants to bite you, then you do whatever you can. But why would you throw rocks at a dog? A man invited me over for tacos. He took me 1.5 hours to brown ground. It took him 1.5 hours to brown ground beef. Just wanted your company, I guess. Okay, that was stupid. See, I know I read through this and nothing was very interesting. Come on, ABC News. I need a glass of water. I'm excited. I've got New York Hot Dog Company. You know, the guy that sets up, it's a hot dog cart. Tony. Yo, Tony. But I've got a hot dog in the fridge waiting to eat. Chicago dog. That's what I always get, a Chicago dog. But we have hot dogs on Fridays. And since I'm not here during regular business hours, they're nice enough here to order me a hot dog so I can eat it for Saturday morning breakfast. I know, everybody's like, oh, hot dogs are bad. Blah, blah, blah, blah, blah, blah. But they're so good. Oh, my mouth's watering just thinking about it. So I'll have mustard all over my face by the time we come back from the break and talk to Johnny. Of course, Johnny Houlihan going to call in a little after 9. Well, I'll probably call him either way. But we'll be chatting about his new album that came out last Friday, and we'll be playing a song we haven't played here on KNCO yet. Got the whole album loaded up, ready to go. Thank you, Tom Fitzsimmons, for doing that, because I have no idea how to work this computer. I just push a button. And it used to be actually like physically pushing a button. Now it's a click of the mouse. You click the mouse. Click the mouse. Click this. Click that. Click this. Click that. But, yeah. Computers. Yay. I'm just going to take a nap, okay? I'm going to do it. I'm going to do it. We'll play Johnny till somebody calls or we go to ABC News. Good morning. Sing along if you want.
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2: From ABC News, I'm Chuck Severson. The hundreds of wildfires in Minnesota and Canada are still pumping out smoke, drifting across more than a dozen states, creating hazardous air conditions. Seeing an increase in patients with smoke-related breathing problems, the Cleveland Clinic, where ER Dr. Jason Milk says there's more than just wood smoke in the air.
3: It's burning anything in its path. So there's a lot of other things being discharged into the air.
2: And while folks in Michigan, Wisconsin, and Chicago still dealing with the smoke, there is relief at a cost for some, says ABC News forecaster Samara Theodore.
4: You actually have a chance for severe weather, a level 3 out of 5. That includes Cleveland and Syracuse, Pittsburgh and New York, Philadelphia down to Washington, D.C. and Baltimore. You can see tornadoes, flash flooding, and damaging wind. And there's also a flash flood watch that has now expanded from New York all the way into central Pennsylvania.
2: Sirens in Kuwait City. The U.S. and Iran exchanging more air attacks as Iran declares the memorandum of understanding that initial agreement is over. Kuwait announcing it shot down Iranian missiles. No let up here.
5: Growing outrage in Maine. Hundreds congregated outside an ICE facility Friday protesting the shooting death of a Colombian man earlier this week. 25-year-old Johan Sebastian Guerrero was stopped and ultimately shot and killed by an ICE agent, even though officials say he was not the intended target.
6: It seems apparent that these people, the ICE people, are not trained the way they should be, and we don't need them in Maine.
2: ABC's Alex Brochet. One potential source of the nasty stomach bug sickening thousands in the U.S. and 34 states has been traced to iceberg lettuce from central Mexico. That lettuce in shredded form is supplied by Taylor Farms to Taco Bell locations in 5 states. Michigan has the most cases, 5,000. 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
2: Lawmakers in Wisconsin calling for Elon Musk to be charged under the state's election bribery laws after he offered million-dollar payments to voters in last year's state Supreme Court election.
10: Despite Wisconsin's clear election bribery law, our state has never confronted a billionaire offering a million-dollar reward for participating in an election.
2: Green Bay State Rep. Ahmad Rivera-Wagner said state elections administrators have referred Musk's case to prosecutors. Two families accusing a North Dakota hospital of sending two babies home with the wrong families 38 years ago. And an at-home DNA test led Kyle Bylin to a biological aunt in a genealogy platform.
11: There have certainly been different times throughout my life when I felt like a black sheep in my family, or that like maybe I was looking for some place that I belong.
2: Unity Medical Center in Grafton, North Dakota says it's investigating the Bylin and Jeremy Morrison case. Tomorrow is the final of the World Cup in Rutherford, New Jersey. Spain and Argentina will square off, and it's the first time the top stars for each team will face each other, too. ESPN senior writer Gab Marcotti.
12: Spain, very much a collective. This has been a World Cup of superstars, of Messi, of course, but also Mbappe, Haaland, and so on. Spain superstar Lamine Yamal, he's been a cog in a machine, a very effective machine.
2: Chuck Sievertson, ABC News.
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0: Hello. Good morning. It's 9 minutes after nine. I'm Pat Day. What's going on? It is a Saturday Swap Shop, and let's go to the phones. Good morning, you're on Swap Shop.
1: This is Johnny. How you doing, buddy?
0: Johnny, my friend. Sliding right under the tag.
1: I love it. How are you doing, bro?
0: I'm doing great. I had a wedding I went to last night, so I got home at like midnight, 12:30.
1: Oh, wow.
0: Yeah. And that
1: takes... where did you get to go?
0: I'm too old. Clarksburg.
1: Oh, where's that at?
0: Just south of Sacramento.
1: Okay, perfect. Nice.
0: And you know, Sacramento's been like 104 degrees this last week, and then last night it was perfect.
1: I love it. I love it.
0: How is life in Nashville?
1: Man, the week's been good. It's been it's been busy, but it's been great. So it's super hot as always. It's July in the south, so it's like, oh.
0: Are the fireflies flying?
1: They are flying. Yeah, you know what's funny? June is always like the month where it's just crazy, and then it starts diminishing a little bit. But it's been pretty.
0: Nice.
1: That's just so cool.
0: Nice.
1: Yeah, I love it.
0: Of course, it's Coffee with Johnny Houlihan, back in Nashville. Your album, I've listened to it I don't know how many times. It's great, written about this beautiful place we live in. And I'm so glad you called. I was calling, it was going to voicemail. I was like, oh my gosh, what am I going to do for 30 minutes? Because nobody wants to listen to me talk.
1: It was funny, too, because I left my phone in my truck, and I went to go and get a cup of coffee inside a gas station. I'm like, oh, crud. I'm like, I forgot what day it was. It's so busy.
0: tell me you went to the Piggly Wiggly.
1: You know? I think, where did I go? I went, you know what's funny? 7-Eleven started showing up over here in the south. So I went to a 7-Eleven because my mom used to live by one, and it reminds me of going and saving enough money to get a Slurpee to go in there.
0: and that's funny because we actually have our first 7-Eleven in town.
1: Oh, do you? Where'd they put it?
0: It's in the Glenbrook Plaza.
1: Okay, yeah, exactly. Yeah, right.
0: Glenbrook, yeah. And it's kind of at that main intersection where Safeway at Lucky's. Remember where Lucky's was?
1: Exactly, yeah. Right.
0: It's across the street from that, across Brunswick.
1: Yeah, they must be making a comeback because I haven't seen one in a long time. But a couple of gas stations kind of just did facelifts over here in the south, and two 7-Elevens popped up in Nashville. I'm like, well, here we go.
0: That's funny. Yeah, 50 years, never saw a 7-Eleven up here, and all of a sudden
1: exactly right.
0: I drove by, I go, that's a 7-Eleven. I need a Slurpee.
1: That's exactly what I said, dude. That's the whole reason I stopped. I'm like, a 7-Eleven, I've got to go in and see what it looks like.
0: Right, it takes you back.
1: It takes me back, exactly right, because we used to go in and make enough money to, like, literally, like, just put every little bit of the Slurp, like, they had four Slurpees, that's what we did. We did a fourth of everything and just kind of made, like, I don't even remember what they called it.
0: I think we used to call it, like, a suicide.
1: Oh, a suicide,
0: you go to the soda fountain and you just put a little drop of everything in it?
1: Yeah. So, yeah, I'll be taking my 8-year-old back to that 7-Eleven to show her, you know, what that is. She'll love it.
0: Oh, yeah. We go to the Deloro when we have, we've taken the grandbabies a couple times, and Callahan loves the icy. Oh, man.
1: Icy's exactly right.
0: And, like, his whole face is blue.
1: Exactly, and there's nothing more attractive than a 50-year-old with, a total Slurpee mouth, dude. Everybody's like, what's going on?
0: I love it. So everything is well with you, I guess?
1: Everything's good, yeah, just, my daughter goes back to college first week of January just because she's got the sorority stuff. So she's almost got 2 weeks and she's back in Mississippi.
0: Wow.
1: So we're just kind of working and loving on them and getting everybody ready to get back into a routine.
0: That's great. That's great.
1: Which is nice. Yeah.
0: Yeah, right. And, of course, your album is amazing. I want to throw this out. I was thinking about this earlier. I'm going to go see Cam. You know who Cam is?
1: Oh, yeah, Cam, absolutely.
0: She probably lives down the road.
1: What is that great song she has? Something about the fire and
0: It's the, let's see, wait, where is it? I've driven it into these listeners' heads so much that they, I'm sure, are tired of it. But it's this one.
2: I've been sleepwalking, been wandering all night.
0: Burning House.
1: Burning House, thank you.
0: Yeah. Wonderful.
1: When when that song came out, it literally was, it's one of those songs where I was like, this is the best song I've ever heard. It's
0: right?
1: Like one of those songs, yeah.
0: And she's playing in Oroville next weekend. So
1: next, oh, no
0: next
1: way.
0: Saturday. Yeah, yeah, I'm kind of a stalker.
1: Yeah, as you should be, because that album was amazing. And she's one of those artists that you go, man, what happened to her? Because that was such one of the best songwriting albums I've ever heard.
0: Right.
1: But then she kind of dropped off. So maybe she decided to kind of step away or have a family. But I hadn't heard from her in a long time. So I was like, oh, man.
0: Yeah, she went and had a baby. And then she was on that, wrote with Beyonce.
1: Oh, no way. Well,
0: yeah,
1: that doesn't
0: yeah,
1: stink.
0: Yeah, right? That cowboy. Okay, was it Cowboy Carter?
1: Cowboy Carter?
0: Like
1: yeah. Okay. Well, I'm sure she's been just fine then.
0: Doing just fine. And I've seen her many times, and I've seen her so much that this is the message she sent me.
3: Hey, this is Cam, and the restraining order is on the way. It's Pat Day on Swap Talk.
1: You're like, I'm going to go see her show, but I got to watch it from the TV at the bar down the street.
0: It's 500 feet.
1: 500 feet, but yeah, it's funny.
0: I've got to sit at the back of the auditorium, you know?
1: Exactly right.
0: But yeah, good stuff.
1: That's super funny. I love it.
0: So Johnny, 119 Grove Street is out. It's a great album.
1: Yeah.
0: Everybody in that county loves it, that I've heard.
1: That's what I'm saying. It's been doing great. It's one of those albums. I like putting out albums for the simple fact that it's one of those things where people usually respond. Like the single, you know, they just stream it and kind of get it, you know, in their head, and then they just go on to the next one. Like albums, they usually like reach out, which like being, you know, connected to somebody who actually is living in Grass Valley or Nevada City and just say thank you and just what a blessing it is. That's kind of like why I did it for me. But for somebody who lives there and actually gets to enjoy those back roads, reaching out, that's what makes it special to me. So it's been quite a week in a good way, as far as just reminiscing with some old friends and kind of meeting people that I've never met before.
0: Yeah, and you know, and I think it also moves a lot of people that don't live here anymore. They grew up here, like you.
1: Absolutely.
0: Brings back those memories, you know, Greenhorn.
1: Which I love.
0: Of course, KNCO, Hometown Radio. That's probably my favorite.
1: It's funny. I listen, I look at probably once a week, it's like my Monday is kind of like my admin day. So, like, I'll look at data on Monday just to kind of see what. And out of the songs for Greenhorn and Hometown Radio, it seemed to be like personal favorites. So that's good. So I see beginning numbers doing really well with that. So it's perfect.
0: My wife is still waiting for the royalties check. She checks the driveway the mailbox every whoa, babe.
1: I know the thing about royalties, it takes about 4 years to make any money. So the money I'm making right now is only from like 2019. So we got to be patient.
0: Oh, okay. patience is not my wife's virtue. But
1: hey, it's not mine either. That's what I'm like. What? I finally made a dollar from 2019. Nice
0: thank
1: work.
0: You.
1: Yeah, exactly.
0: You make a
1: right.
0: dollar and the government takes 75 cents of it. So
1: exactly right. Trust me. Oh,
0: the way it rolls.
1: Crazy.
0: All right. So yeah. Let's see. I got your whole album loaded up today.
1: Oh, cool.
0: So I would like to listen to the whole thing, but I don't know if that's going to happen. But what song do we want to listen today? Do you have a one?
1: You know what? I'll take it. Right now, the one I've been listening to this week is Pine Trees and Backroads. I've been listening to that song a lot.
0: That's a good one. I like it.
1: And then, yeah, and then in, let's see. I've been listening to Lake Tahoe for some reason. I joined a couple of like Facebook groups about Lake Tahoe, and they've kind of been conversing with me using that song. So it's been on my news. It's been on my like my social media feed a lot this week.
0: Isn't that a beautiful place? Man.
1: Yes, it is. It's one of those things, and they send pictures to me every day now that I'm part of this group. it makes it even worse. So I'm like, how did I get it? I'm in this group, and like, why is it? It's like a book club now. It's like I'm talking to them every day.
0: You're making me homesick.
1: Exactly right. That's what I'm like. What's going on? Stop.
0: Well, let's do Pine Trees and Backroads.
1: Oh yeah, I love that. That's one of my favorites on the thing, just because that's what I'm doing now. It's like I'm just driving back roads of the country, drinking my coffee, because it's kind of what gets my mind in gear.
0: Nice, a good way to wake up on Saturday.
1: Exactly right. Yeah, every time I talk to you, I'm literally driving like the Tennessee Hills with a cup of coffee, trying to like get motivated to write.
0: It doesn't get more south than that. Driving the old dirt roads and an old Ford.
1: Exactly right.
0: I love it. All
1: right,
0: so let's give it a listen. Here's Johnny Houlihan's "Pine Trees and Back Roads" off of 119 Grove Street. The album out on pretty much any platform you can find. Just search Johnny Houlihan. Again, "Pine Trees and Back Roads" on KNCO.

0: Johnny Houlihan and off the 119 Grove Street album, Pine Trees and Back Roads. And Johnny, I can picture it. Last night driving home at 1 a.m. and you hit the pine trees and you're like, I'm home.
1: There's a different calming when you know you're close. So yes. I agree with that. Yes, I love it.
0: Great song, Johnny. Great song.
1: Thank you, brother. Right. I appreciate you. Thank you.
0: I think I've yet to find one I didn't like. Which is kind of hard on an album because sometimes you're like, skip this one.
1: Yeah, well, I probably wrote 17 for it. 14 made it, so three of them really sucked. So it was good.
0: You can't win every race, right?
1: Exactly right. They'll come out next year.
0: You can find Johnny on pretty much any platform out there, and I heard Tom Fitzsimmons playing your music during the week this week.
1: Oh, no way.
0: Yeah. It's all over KNCO.
1: I love it. I'm honored and grateful. Thank you so much. My grandparents would be happy.
0: That's awesome. I think about, and again, I've said it before, something about country music on AM radio.
1: Amen to that, brother. I know. Exactly right. It's funny. I don't know. If I ran into a pawn shop and saw like an old kind of style stereo or an old jukebox, or I'd probably get it just for that reason, just to hear that. Like diner sound, which I love.
0: It's just got that certain sound to it for sure. I mean, stereo's nice, but you know.
1: Yeah. No, there's a tonal thing that makes you either like know that you're, you know, in the South or you're at the Grand Ole Opry or like you're in a scary movie. I think of that too. like someone's about to pop out of a room, like for some reason when I think of all those things. So
0: that's awesome.
1: I love it.
0: Yeah. Well, Johnny, you know, it's always I totally look forward to Saturday mornings hanging out with you.
1: Oh, me too. Thank you, brother. It's going to be great.
0: We've still got some more songs to play over the next couple of weeks, too. I was going through.
1: Absolutely. And you know what's funny? It's like this style that I put out in this album. I don't even know if I've ever told you, but it was inspired by watching, like, have you ever heard of No Con?
0: Oh, yes.
1: Yeah. Stick Season? Watched the doc. Yeah, yes, exactly right. So I kind of did a deep dive into him and kind of watched a couple documentaries of him, and then I saw him live. And he has this very pop folk, you know, with, you know, fiddles and banjos and stuff like that. And so my writing style has changed like after this album. So it seems like there's a signature sound that's coming out of it. So I might write a whole nother album. You never know.
0: I love it. And I hear you're dipping your fingers into or your toes into other things now.
1: You know, it's funny. You're talking about the movie thing.
0: Well, the movie thing and also personalized songs?
1: Personal. So, well, the custom songs I've always done pretty much my whole life. I just never really did like an LLC business of it to where it just kind of, you know, made it easy, you know, for people to. But now, there's a website being made right now where you pretty much, you know, within a two-day turnaround, I can write you a song and record it for anything. You know, I mean, and it's going to be from anything from an engagement to a wedding. You know, I've even written songs for like divorces, like women telling their husbands to go, you know,
0: get lost.
1: So that's what I'm saying. So that's why I just call it custom songs, because I've literally written songs pretty much for anybody and everybody who just wanted to like put something out, but didn't have like the means or know how to do it, you know. So but there's even a package if someone's like, you know what, I've had this song in my head, I don't know anything, or just the feeling of putting a song out.
2: Yeah.
1: So, because, I mean, it's one of those things where, since I'm home in the studio all day and doing what I do, I would love for anybody and everybody to, like, know what it's like to create a song, put it out on the radio, and just let people listen to it, you know, and if that's one of your goals, then let me help you reach that. So
0: that's awesome. And how do they get a hold of you to do that?
1: Well, it's a thing where once I launch it, right now some people are developing a website, and then I'll start promoting it. But it's a thing where the website will kind of lead you to me and exactly what we want to do, and with different packages, and then we just go from there, and it'll be a thing where, you know, even like if they write a song with me, and a lot of people don't do this. My stick is that I'm giving them half of the royalties and publishing and the writing. So like if you're in it with me and you have me write a song for you and you help me create it, we're splitting the royalties and we're splitting the publishing.
0: And you get to be known as a famous songwriter.
1: That's what I'm saying. Exactly right. It's just one of those things where it's like, you know what? I want people to know exactly what it's like to, you know, put a soundtrack to what they're thinking. You know what I mean?
0: And
1: I can help them do that.
0: And I'm thinking like memorials.
1: Nothing
0: would be more of an honor than have a song written about you for your memorial.
1: Correct. And that's pretty much what I did for Facebook and Meta, like with when I was working with Mark Zuckerberg. Uh-huh. He put a collection around, and pretty much the A&R people would say, okay, I need 10 wedding songs, I need 10 funeral songs, I need 10 SEC football songs. You know what I mean? I need breakup songs, I need love songs. So that's what I did for half, you know, the last 10 years.
0: Wow. That's awesome.
1: Yeah. So I figured I'm like, you know what? This is what I do. I'm good at it. I might as well just make it a business and let people love on it a little bit. So
0: that's great. And we look forward to the website coming out. We'll find out more details about that as it comes along.
1: Yeah, it should be about another 10 days from what I'm seeing. But honestly, it's like once it's out, I'll blast it everywhere. So it'll be a thing where most everybody will be able to reach me pretty quickly.
0: Nice. I love it.
1: Yeah.
0: Johnny,
1: yeah.
0: Thank you so much for hanging out with us.
1: Man, thank you. It's always a pleasure. And now that I know that it's Saturday, it's going to be a good day.
0: Yes, I agree. I'm like, I got home late last night. I got to get up early. Me and Johnny got to have a conversation.
1: I know, that's what it was. I was just driving around. I'm like, oh, crap, KNCO just called. I'm like, oh, crap, it's Saturday.
0: The weeks are flying by.
1: It does, brother. I hear you. Wow. Ooh, I love it.
0: Well, you, my friend, of course, you can find Johnny Houlihan online. Just search his name, and it's Jonny.
1: Correct.
0: Yes. Johnny Houlihan. Well, enjoy.
1: And right now, I'm making plans to come back for your guys' fair just to see some family. So hopefully we can have dinner and drinks soon.
0: Oh, we have to hook up.
1: Yeah, right. No, it'll be a done deal. I got to see you because I got to be able to write it off as a business trip. So you got to.
0: You got it. We'll have a corn dog and a beer.
1: Exactly right. That's what I'm saying. That'll be our meeting.
0: I love it. Job's daughter, corn dog, and a cold one from the loading chute.
1: Like, hey, there's our next song, brother. Corn dog and a cold one.
0: Yeah, I like it. I like it.
1: I know. I'll write it tonight for us.
0: I love it, Johnny. Good. I'm looking forward to that. I hope I see you in August. That's not that far away.
1: You definitely will. That's what I'm saying. It's a thing that's on my calendar right now, as long as it doesn't get filled.
0: Well, you come by the gazebo there. You know where that is.
1: Perfect. And, oh, that's right. That's very cool.
0: Yeah, we're out there at the gazebo. We'd love to talk to you out there, and can't wait to hang out with you.
1: Oh, let's do that. I'll plan it then. That'd be fun. Killer. I love it.
0: Bring a guitar. You can play.
1: That's what I'm saying. We'll play some songs over it. That's awesome. I love it.
0: I would love it. I'll start working on my end.
1: Yeah, work on your end, and honestly, I'll just keep that cleared, and I'll make it happen, so it'll be fun.
0: Beautiful. I'd love it.
1: Cool. Dig it. Love it.
0: Johnny, we're just like, great ideas.
1: I love it. That's what I'm saying. We don't even know. We got to have a podcast next, and KNCO podcast. We'll go everywhere and be fun.
0: I love it. Johnny, you take care, and
1: all right, buddy.
0: We'll chat next Saturday at 9:05.
1: I love it, buddy. Have a great week.
0: You too, man. Take care.
1: All right. All right, you too.
0: All right, bye. Johnny Houlihan, back in Nashville, got a great album out, 119 Grove Street, a bunch of great music, all written about this beautiful county that we live in, and we'll hear a new song, the Pine Trees and Back Roads. What a great song. Just brings back memories and just driving through the pine trees. And like I said, driving up the hill, you hit the pine trees, you're like, I'm almost home. Almost home. All right, again, thank you, Johnny, for that conversation. Looking forward to seeing you in August, and we'll be back after this commercial break. It's a long one, so be patient. On KNCO News Talk 830, Saturday Swap Shop. Good morning.

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0: KNTO News Time. Oh, wait, I forgot something. Oh, there's a phone call. Okay, forget that. We won't hear from the Stooges. Good morning on Swap Shop.
1: Hi, good morning.
0: How you doing?
1: Oh, I'm doing really good. I'm still on the green side of the lawn.
0: That's not a bad spot to be.
1: I'm looking for somebody that has a DR, all-terrain mower, vintage 2000, 2002 in that area. It's got a Kawasaki 15-horse twin on it. And I'm looking for one for parts. And if somebody's got one that broke down or something, I'd be very interested in it.
0: Okay.
1: And that's about all.
0: That's it today, huh?
1: So phone number is
0: 530-559-0465.
1: Right. And you probably have to leave a message because I usually leave the phone in the drawer.
0: Get out and get that yard work done early.
1: Yeah, there you go. All right. Thank you very much.
0: You have a great day.
1: Thank you. Bye-bye.
0: Bye. Man, phones are lit. Good morning. You're on Swap Shop.

0: Good morning, you're on Swap Shop.
1: Hey, Pat, how's it going?
0: Good, Al, how are you?
1: Okay, dokie. I have one free item, two items I'm looking for, and one for sale.
0: All right, throw them at me.
1: Free items. I have a big truckload of plastic water bottles. If you take them to the McCourtney dumps, probably about $25-$30 worth.
0: Okay.
1: And I'll kick in an extra $10 to help with the gas.
0: Nice.
1: And then for a lady friend of mine, I'm looking for a portable sewing machine, in good condition, fairly new. At she's retired on a reasonable price.
0: Okay.
1: I'm looking for a washer and dryer, a heavy-duty washer, dryer, must be propane, matching set if possible, or I could use just a dryer, just a washer.
0: Gotcha.
1: My washer went out, so.
0: Not good.
1: Yeah, and so in both conditions, some fairly new, not too old. 1, 2, 3 years will be all right. I have 7 inside doors. They're all white, size 36 inches by 80. They're all new. And then I have 1 outside door, solid core, 36 inch by 80, and the top has a round moon glass on top. I have 1 of those, size 36 by 80. Make offer. I have some hinges if they need it.
0: Okay.
1: Make me a good offer on all of them.
0: All right.
1: Or part, whatever you need. My name is Al. Phone number is 530-273-6336.
0: 273-6336.
1: There you go.
0: Al, you have a great weekend.
1: Thank you.
0: You bet. Bye. Good morning on Swap Shop. Hello. Hello. Hello.
2: Hello.
3: Hello. There you are. Oh.
2: Hey, good. You hit the right button, Pat.
3: No, the button was hit. You just weren't talking.
0: Something happened there.
2: I'm sorry. Oh,
0: this is weird. It's totally loud. What can I do for you today?
2: Well, we are advertising a yard sale. Or this is like a whole street yard sale.
0: Where's that?
2: This is in Penn Valley. It's on Long Valley Road, which is off of Indian Springs near McCourtney.
0: Long Valley Road. Everybody got signs out?
2: There's signs. There were 10 families that responded, so hopefully everybody's up and running. But
0: nice.
2: Lots of great stuff.
0: And what time are you guys wrapping it up today?
2: We're actually going to be here today and tomorrow. From 8 a.m. and to 4 p.m. So 8 to 4.
0: 8 to 4 today and tomorrow.
2: Correct.
0: And it sounds like you probably have a little bit of everything out there.
2: Yep, a little of everything. Lots of clothes. There's kids' stuff. There's tools. There's chainsaw. There's tires. I see kitchen utensils. Appliances, vacuum, tables. I'm probably way over my four person limit.
0: We won't tell anybody.
2: Oh, good. And you guys have anything else to add on? And there's more. Of course there's more.
0: A whole bunch more.
2: Oh, backpack camping gear? Yep. And there's, of course, the Pat Day specials.
0: Yeah. What, do you got a broke down car? No, I'm just kidding.
2: Oh, well, we do have those. But I hear you specialize in those things.
0: I don't know about specializing in them, but I like to throw money at one.
2: Well, that's the story of old cars.
0: Right? Okay, so today and tomorrow, 8 to 4, it's on Long Valley Road off of Indian Springs down there in Penn Valley, a big old yard sale, a bunch of families involved.
2: Yep. Oh, there's also an electric scooter.
0: Oh, nice.
2: Computer screen. And lots of bicycles and regular scooters if you're to get a little more exercise.
0: A bit of everything.
2: Yep, a whole bunch of stuff.
0: Well, thank you so much for letting us know about it.
2: Okay, thank you so much for the service you provide, and I'm glad you gave your co-partner a weekend off.
0: Yes, what the heck, you know? Everybody needs a day off at some point, I think. Don't ask my wife, though. There's no days off.
2: No, then they're honeydews, man.
0: Yeah, that's Sunday. Hey, you have a great weekend, huh?
2: You too. Thank you. Have a great day.
0: All right, see you, buddy.
2: Bye-bye.
0: Bye. Good morning on Swap Shop.
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0: Yeah.
4: Anyway, you can call my for a test drive. 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
0: All right, 277-2976.
4: Correct.
0: Well, you have a great day, huh?
4: Thank you.
0: Take care. Bye. All right, let's see. Oh, let's get this other. Hey, everybody's waking up now. I guess 9:45 is wake-up time in Nevada County. Good morning on Swap Shop.
5: Good morning, Dave. How are you today?
0: Good. How's it going?
5: Wonderful. Hey, I tried texting you a couple of times, and it just kicked back. Is there anything wrong with your text phone?
0: Oh, you know, it says, let's see, this was the 16th. It says our wireless service has been restored. That was on the 16th. Yeah, bless them.
5: Okay.
0: I have no idea because I was wondering because I hadn't got any texts.
5: Yeah, it kicks back. It says undelivered. Anyway, what I have for sale is a circuit breaker, the main circuit breaker for a square D main panel, and it's 225 amps. 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
0: Amps. Make offer. Anything else, my friend?
5: No, that's it for right now.
0: All right. What's the phone number?
5: 277-7096. And leave a message.
0: All right. 277-7096. Leave a message.
5: Yeah.
0: All right. Now I'll leave a note for Tom to look into this text line thing.
5: Okay. Thanks, Dave.
0: Take care.
5: A nice day.
0: You too. Bye. It's Pat. Good morning on Swap Shop.
6: Hello?
0: Hello. Good morning.
6: Hi. Good morning.
0: What can we do for you on Swap Shop?
6: I have a swamp cooler that's in very good shape. We just replaced it with a heat pump, and I'm just charging $50, and I'm in Nevada City, so if anybody is too hot and needs to cool off, you can text me at 530-802-4224, and we'll get you set up.
0: 224. And the perfect time of season for a swamp cooler.
6: Exactly.
0: So
6: it works great for us. So.
0: Swamp cooler, $50 in Nevada City, 530-802-4224. Shoot you a text.
6: Yep. Sounds great. Thank you.
0: You take care.
6: You too. Bye-bye.
0: Bye. Good morning on Swap Shop. Hello.
7: Morning, neighbor.
0: Hey, what's up, dude?
7: Still awake, huh?
0: I don't know. I'm kind of in a daze.
7: Yeah, burning that candle at both ends.
0: Yeah, exactly. And in the middle.
7: Yeah, right.
0: What could go wrong?
7: Hey, I got a boat I'm trying to sell for a friend of mine.
0: A boat. I saw the pictures. A beautiful boat.
7: Yeah, yeah, it is. Yeah, it's new condition, literally. It's a 2020 Tracker Pro Guide V16. It's got the walk-through windshield, 75-horse Merc. He bought it new. It's only got 16 hours on it. He ended up coming down with kind of a debilitating condition and was not able to use the boat much.
0: Oh, bummer.
7: So, yeah, he's had a garage the entire time. It's, yeah, it's a new boat. It's got Canon downriggers. It's got a Humminbird fish finder, a Helix 7 fish finder. It's got a Minn Kota trolling motor, lots of underdeck storage. It's all lockable. Yeah, it's a beauty.
0: Yeah, it's a pretty boat.
7: Yeah, it is. It's a nice, and it's got the deep V, so it'll handle bigger water. It's got a bimini top, storm curtains. Three pedestal seats are in it, but he's got two additional pedestal seats. He'd got those so he could take his grandkids out and do stuff. Nice. So yeah, it's got all the bells and whistles, and he's asking $24,500. That's his starting price anyhow, and I got it on your website with pictures, but if anyone wants to call me with any other, it's got, you know, there's plenty of other features to talk about. But
0: yeah, for sure.
7: Anyway, yeah, my number is 530-477-5959. Ask for Kurt.
0: 477-5959.
7: That's it.
0: Kurt, you have a great day, huh?
7: Yeah, you too. Go home and rest up.
0: Oh, I have a 3-year-old birthday party to go to.
7: Oh boy.
0: No rest for the wicked, my friend.
7: That'll keep you up.
0: Yeah, right. There's going to be cake and punch will be flowing, and it'll be a good time.
7: Yeah, you'll get all sugared up. You'll be running around with those kids.
0: I'll be jacked up, and I'll crash with her later.
7: Yeah, right. Okay, buddy.
0: Take care, man.
7: See you around.
0: All right, bye. All right, we are so behind. We'll be back. More Swap Shop, 477-5626, 477-KNCO, 913-4685. I think it works. I don't know. If it doesn't, give me a call. Good morning.
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0: KNCO News Time, Saturday Swap Shop time, 9:58. Just about a minute and a half left of Saturday Swap Shop. And then, of course, we've got Master Gardeners coming in. They'll be in for a couple hours answering all your gardening questions. Like, why is my plant dying? Because that, oh, I am the worst. I have a black thumb. I know people say that. But my other place of employment, if the plant is even near my cubicle, it won't make it. You move it to the other side of the office, it thrives, it turns green, it's beautiful. But all I have to do is look at it, and I basically suck the life out of it, I guess. I don't know. But they'll be in here taking your phone calls at 477-5626, 477-KNZO. And give them a call, all right? Don't make them suffer like me and just sit here and flap my lips and talk myself into trouble. Looking forward to my granddaughter's birthday, Carson. She's turning, or she turned three, but we're having her third birthday. Maybe some pony, pin the tail on the unicorn. I don't know. It's a unicorn birthday party. So, no, I'm not dressing up as a unicorn, okay? Here we go.
13: Here we go.
0: All right. Have a great week. We'll catch up again next weekend. Another edition of Coffee with Johnny. We'll hear another song from Johnny Houlihan, written about this beautiful place we live in. And again, thank you, Johnny, for setting time away of your busy schedule to hang out with us here on Swap Shop. All right. Have a great week. Stay cool if you can. If not, hydrate. Find some shade. We'll chat next weekend here on KNCO News Talk 830. Good morning.

0: 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It's 10 o'clock.
1: From ABC News, I'm Chuck Sievertson. One potential source of the stomach bug sickening thousands in 34 states has been found. ABC's Mike Kijachi.
2: An FDA traceback points to shredded lettuce from central Mexico supplied by Taylor Farms to Taco Bell restaurants in five states: Indiana, Kentucky, Michigan, Ohio, and West Virginia. Now, Taylor Farms, one of the nation's largest producers of fresh veggies, is voluntarily pulling all of its central Mexico iceberg lettuce from the U.S. market indefinitely.
1: Winds carrying smoke from hundreds of wildfires in Minnesota and Canada across more than a dozen states. Kevin Wilson's in New York City, where the National Guard was giving out masks at transit hubs.
3: A little bit scary, a little dangerous. I didn't know the smoke could come so far from Canada.
1: ER Dr. Jason Milk at the Cleveland Clinic is seeing more patients with smoke-related breathing problems.
4: So they're feeling really short of breath, heavy on the chest, and they can't breathe.
1: Some people from Cleveland to the Northeast are getting relief from the smoke, but at a cost. Bad storms with flash flood watches and possible tornadoes are forecast. Sirens in Kuwait City. The U.S. and Iran exchanging more air attacks. Kuwait announcing it shot down Iranian missiles. Iran declares the memorandum of understanding, that initial agreement, is over. Will that change things much? ABC's Stephen Portnoy in Washington.
5: I'm not sure that it will. I mean, given how intense things have gotten prior to this moment, where Iran now says the MOU is dead, it was 10 days ago that the president declared the ceasefire over. And since then, it's basically been the U.S.'s view that the MOU is dead. So I guess it's now been seconded by Tehran.
1: Marine biologists say California is experiencing one of its most active shark summers in nearly a decade.
6: There are sharks near them all the time. They just don't know it. Like, you have a better chance of winning Powerball than you do of being bitten by a shark.
1: Dr. Chris Lowe heads Cal State University's Shark Lab. 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
1: Since President Trump's speech Thursday about election security, repeating false and debunked claims, Senator Bill Cassidy, Louisiana Republican, is not alone in saying the nation's election system is too large and diverse for any foreign adversary to target.
10: Every state has their own system, and within that state, there's sometimes subsystems. And so it would take a really massive effort to do that. I'm not saying you shouldn't be vigilant,
11: sure,
10: but that is not what bubbles up to the top of my mind.
1: Cassidy says politicians should be talking about affordability. Tomorrow's the big night of the World Cup Championship in Rutherford, New Jersey, Spain versus Argentina. ESPN senior writer Gab Marcotti.
12: Most of these Spain players are not coming off great seasons at club level, but what they do is they keep the ball exceptionally well. They're a high possession team. They're a blue collar team against an Argentina side who, you know, have individual match winners beyond Lionel Messi, but really are geared around him.
1: Preferring uniqueness.
13: Most New Jersey voters, 64%, tell the Fairleigh Dickinson poll they oppose changing the rules to allow self-service in New Jersey. 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But the gap between men and women also could be just men saying that they like doing things with their cars.
1: ABC's Wayne Cabot. Chuck Sievertson, ABC News.
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0: Well, okay, now you can hear us.
1: Now we can hear.
0: Okay, so welcome to Master Gardeners and Friends.
1: Oh, let's start this over.
0: I'm Master Gardener Chrissy Freeman. We had the buttons.
1: Oopsies are bad. And I am Master Gardener Christine Smith. And we are welcome to the Master Gardeners and Friends radio show. Our program is brought to you by the University of California Cooperative Extension, the United States Department of Agriculture, Nevada County Master Gardeners, and KNCO News Talk Radio, along with all their fine sponsors. And the purpose of the University of California Master Gardener program is to inspire foothill home gardeners to embrace research-based sustainable gardening practices so our community and environment thrive. I just love that. So we are a two-way radio program, so give us a call. We want to hear from you, what's happening in your yard, if you have a gardening question. Our phone number is 477-5626.
0: That's 530-477-KNCO.
1: And thank you so much for being here. And well, what's happening today, Chrissy, other than a crazy start to the morning?
0: Oh, well, what is happening today? Today, as my radio buddy Christine said, it is gorgeous outside.
1: Oh,
0: so,
1: man.
0: You know, if you're not outside yet, just open the window, the door, smell that air and go,
1: fresh air.
0: A perfect day to spend some time in the garden, at least some time this morning in the garden.
1: Yeah.
0: Because it's going to get up to like high 80s, like 88, moss or minus, depending on where you are in the county.
1: Mm-hmm.
0: You know, so 2 o'clock may not be the healthiest time for you
1: to
0: or
1: be
0: your
1: outside.
0: Plants to be working out there.
1: Exactly, yeah.
0: But now and then, those last few minutes as the day ends.
1: Mm-hmm. Yeah. It gets a little too warm to be out in the middle of the day. You know, the sun's just too darn hot. I mean,
0: right.
1: I chase the shade in my yard as I work.
0: It's absolutely true. I think we really should be thinking about what do I want to, if you're going to be outside working in your garden, say, what should I do in the morning? What should I do in the afternoon based on where you're going to have shade? True confession, I got one of these umbrellas that you can stick up to provide shade wherever you are. Like it's not like a big beach umbrella or anything.
1: Uh-huh.
0: With the idea that I would then use that so I could work wherever I wanted in my garden.
1: Uh-huh.
0: Oh, no.
1: How's that work?
0: I have yet to start to use it. It's terrible.
1: And say, well, did it get put up and you just put the lounge chair underneath it and decided to do some strategic planning?
0: Did I just say, oh, this is where I'm going to landscape? Oh, well, plants, you're going in here because that's comfy right now. Yeah. But it is true. You know, working in the shade makes all the difference.
1: Oh, yeah. You know what? I had one of my good girlfriends, she taught me that. Because I was one of these goofballs that, you know, I'd have my spot that I would decide, oh, I'm working in this spot today.
0: Mm-hmm.
1: And I'd just stay out there in the same spot, rain, whatever happened, you know, and be baked in the full sun and wonder what the heck is, why am I so exhausted? Well, you know, hello.
0: Right. And there are some things that if you say to yourself, well, the sun doesn't bother me, as long as you've got sunscreen on and a hat, you know, and sunglasses would be good.
1: Yeah.
0: Yes, we care about you. As long as you've kind of taken care of those really, you know, protective basics.
1: Yeah.
0: The other thing to keep in mind is that some plant activities are fine to do in the heat of the day, maybe as long as you're in the shade or not. You know, like, okay, fine. You can weed any time of day. The weeds won't care.
1: No, they don't care.
0: You know, and you can, I don't know, you know, rake gravel and dig holes any time of the day. But you should, obviously, you should not plant any time of the day. That should be done in the cool of the day.
1: Mm-hmm.
0: And the other thing you should not do is you should not prune your plants in the heat of the day.
1: Yeah.
0: You know?
1: Yeah.
0: So if you say to yourself, I just have to get these three things done today, and we've all been there.
1: Yeah.
0: Then time them so that you are doing, in the cool of the day, the activities that are the most stressful to the plant.
1: Mm-hmm.
0: And that's just the general rule. So you know what you're going to do. You go, oh, would this stress the plant or not? Well, if it's a weed, who cares?
1: Yeah, weeding's always a good one for, you know, filler activity in
0: yes.
1: the garden, because it can be done any old time. Just because
0: yes.
1: the whole point, just get those weeds out of there before they go to seed.
0: Yeah,
1: yeah,
0: absolutely.
1: Which I've been running around my yard doing that. Oh, my Lord.
0: Oh, well, yes.
1: Yeah.
0: Yeah, yeah.
1: Yeah.
0: But anyway, when you are out there, it is definitely the very middle of the summer. I got a photograph this morning
1: mm-hmm.
0: from of our youngest grandchild
1: oh.
0: eating little cherry tomatoes
1: off
0: the plant that they grew.
1: Oh, is that fun?
0: And
1: what?
0: It was just a giant smile. He's a big
1: oh.
0: cherry tomato fan.
1: Oh, yum, yum. Good.
0: And
1: good.
0: So the point is, you know, if you planted them at the right time, in the right place, and you're at the right elevation, have the right aspect, you could be starting to eat tomatoes pretty soon.
1: Yeah,
0: you know?
1: Absolutely. Yeah. Yeah. And, oh, that's the treat, right?
0: Yes.
1: That's the treat. That's the reward for all that good work one does in the veggie garden is you get to, oh, gobble up cherry tomatoes. Yum.
0: Right. So this is the heat of summer. The center of the summer months right here in mid-July, you know, next couple of weeks, this will be the middle of the summer. We know we get lots of hot weather at the end of summer and in through even mid-fall.
1: Mm-hmm.
0: So we know we're not done with hot weather.
1: Oh, gosh, no.
0: Yeah, not at all. But in any event, you know, I keep focusing on that. So what else should we be doing at this season of the year? So one thing that I've been thinking about, two things. One is pruning plants now that should be pruned now, but shouldn't be pruned when in the dormant season. So there are a couple that I thought of and that I know of, and you may have others to add, Christine.
1: Okay.
0: So in the fruit tree department, these things, if you have a cherry tree or you have an apricot tree, lucky you, and prune them now. Those are trees that are so susceptible to diseases that spread in the fall when it's cold, when it's damp, that you should definitely do all the pruning now. You don't do any winter pruning on cherries and apricots.
1: Okie dokie.
0: And then the other thing, and this is a broad group of plants, is plants that bear fruit or flowers that flower on the last year's growth.
1: Yes.
0: Right.
1: Yes, like the berries.
0: Right, the berries, lilacs.
1: Yeah.
0: Right?
1: Well, don't you prune your, I know I do my camellias right after bloom.
0: That's a good
1: right after because
0: right.
1: they want to set their blossoms for the ornamental plants. They
0: mm-hmm.
1: want to set their blossoms right away.
0: Mm-hmm.
1: So I always have understood and have had success with pruning them as soon as the blooms fade.
0: Right. So then you're already done with that, except for this.
1: Huh.
0: So what about the fall blooming camellias, the sasanquas?
1: Oh, you know what? I don't have any, so I haven't.
0: Haven't learned that yet.
1: Haven't learned that one yet.
0: Well, during one of her breaks, I'll try and look it up so that
1: okay.
0: we can update you on that.
1: I know I've looked it up before, but I don't recall.
0: I've had sasanquas, and I think they're totally gorgeous.
1: Oh, they're gorgeous. Oh, sasanquas are so pretty.
0: They're flatter. The flowers are flatter
1: mm-hmm.
0: than those of the usual camellias, the more common camellias.
1: Yeah, yeah.
0: And More of them are white with a yellow center. There are some pink ones, but
1: is that Ken? Yeah, I'm thinking that there are. I think there's one. I think it's called Ken Hero. That is like a dark pink with a white edging.
0: Okay,
1: that's fabulous. I think that's a sasanqua.
0: And Oh, it's time for us to take a break.
1: Oh,
0: and break time. We'll be back with more Master Gardeners and Friends.

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4: Jerry.
5: Oh,
4: hi. Welcome back to Master Gardeners and Friends. I'm Master Gardener Christy Freeman.
5: And I'm Master Gardener Christine Smith.
4: We have a caller, Jerry from Nevada City. Hi, Jerry. How are you this morning?
6: Good morning. Can you hear me?
4: We can barely hear you. We're trying to get...
5: Have you turned your radio down?
6: Well,
4: there you go.
6: I'm trying to do it on a cell phone.
4: We hear you fine now. We hear you fine.
6: I turn my speaker up.
4: There you go.
6: I have a question, and I texted it a couple of several programs, and sometimes when I call, I get I'm thinking it's a pre-recorded program because I get nobody. But anyway, I have a question about black oaks. I have some black oaks on the property, but I hear about jugloam can affect your vegetables or other plants. And the root system goes, I guess, quite a ways.
5: Oh,
6: could you
5: yes.
6: Elaborate a little bit about jugloam and... Should I remove the black oaks near my vegetable garden in the ground rather than in raised beds? So could you elaborate on that? Jugloam. It's toxic.
5: Yeah, that's the substance that the black oaks put out.
4: They don't, actually.
5: Oh.
4: The black walnut produces jugloam.
5: Oh, the black walnut. Okay.
4: You know, oh, different plant family, totally
5: different tree.
4: Yeah, oh,
6: I meant black walnuts. Yeah,
4: oh, that's what you meant.
5: Oh,
4: okay. Okay, so that's what you did mean. Okay. Okay. So, yeah, your question is, hey, should I just either get rid of the black walnut, or if you were going to, then move where you do the vegetables?
5: Mm-hmm. I'd do them in raised beds anyway.
4: That's true.
6: Yeah, I'm thinking raised beds because my understanding from the research that the minor research that I did was the jugulum stays in the ground for years.
4: Mm-hmm. Mm-hmm. It's very persistent, absolutely. Mm-hmm. And so I think, even if one were, now I'm not speaking to you, but to the audience in general, even if you take if you were to take the tree out, that chemical would still be in the soil mm-hmm. for many years.
5: Yeah.
4: So I think a raised bed is a really good idea. The other thing you might want to do when you have raised beds is if you're worried about the roots getting into the raised beds, then you could put landscape fabric at the bottom, though I hate to use landscape fabric in most applications or in many applications. But I think raised beds would be a good idea. There are so many advantages to raised beds. If you can do them, I think it's a great idea, Jerry.
6: Mm-hmm. No, I think it's a great idea, too. And I have raised beds, but I was wondering about the in-ground tomatoes and so on that I nurture the volunteers, and I think they can be affected.
4: Oh, sure. They are. Yeah, tomatoes, peppers, eggplants. Mm-hmm. They're quite sensitive to the jugulum, so I think you're absolutely correct. I do my tomatoes. I do everything in a raised bed. Mm-hmm. I mean, all my vegetables.
5: It's just so much easier to take care of them, honestly, in a raised bed.
4: The other thing it does is the soil in the spring, the soil warms up faster.
5: Yeah. So you can plant earlier.
4: Yes.
5: Yay.
4: Yes.
6: Well, okay, thank you. And I will, in my vegetable garden area, mm-hmm. I will get rid of the black walnuts and do raised beds to mitigate the problem.
5: Yeah.
4: Yeah. If you're planning on being there long term, then removing, and that's, you say to yourself, I'm making my place here, then the black walnut, if you remove it now, even though that jugulum is going to stay in the soil for a number of years, the tree will not be creating more.
5: Exactly. And the roots won't be extending further and, affecting the soil further in.
4: Absolutely. Yeah. So that combination sounds really good.
5: Now, Jerry, just how close are these walnut trees to where your perspective?
6: I don't know, maybe 30, 40 feet.
5: Oh, how big are they?
6: I would think the roots go beyond that, but 40 feet.
5: Okay, Jerry, they'll go far beyond the canopy, the spread of the canopy. Are they older trees?
6: Yeah, they're older trees.
5: Oh,
6: Some good ones, they always come up.
4: So according to Kansas State Extension, which we would think of as a reliable source.
5: Yes.
4: The toxic zone for black walnut trees extends 50 to 80 feet from the trunk in all directions.
5: Wow.
4: Because the root system spreads well beyond the canopy, as you were saying.
5: Yeah.
4: Yeah.
6: Thank you. You've answered my question. Thank you.
5: Well, wonderful. Thank you.
4: Good luck.
6: I enjoy your program. Bye-bye.
4: Oh, thanks so much, Jerry.
5: Bye-bye. Bye, Jerry. Yeah, that's a classic situation, with having a tree in a spot that you want to put your veggie garden. It's like you need to identify the tree, and to know what you're dealing with.
4: Right.
5: And that really helps a lot.
4: Yeah,
5: that helps a
4: absolutely.
5: Because your garden would never be, it would never thrive.
4: No.
5: It might, the plants might grow a certain amount, but it would be a complete lackluster garden.
4: Yeah, and there'd be nothing that you could do in terms of soil amendments or working the soil. You couldn't make it not happen.
5: They'd never be at their full potential.
4: Right.
5: Put it that way.
4: The raised beds, and then probably what Jerry's going to do is
7: is not to use soil from just outside the bed
5: and oh, no.
7: To put in the raised bed and make the and bring up the soil in the raised bed, but to, you know, whether it's that you bring in topsoil from elsewhere on your property, or you get topsoil or some combination of the two.
5: Or you just, you buy all,
7: right?
5: You know, potting mix.
7: Yeah, topsoil, yeah.
5: Do you put topsoil in your raised bed?
7: Oh, well, I put real topsoil, not like topsoil, but yeah, because that's really what you're growing in anyway, right? Maybe I'm misunderstanding, maybe I am, but it's like you're growing in the top, you know, the topsoil is like, depending on where you are, the first 4 feet, the first 5 feet, you know, before you get to the subsoil.
5: Well, if you're planting in the ground, but if you have a raised bed, you buy, you know, like potting mix.
7: I don't use.
5: Really?
7: No, I don't.
5: Oh, uh-huh. I'm shocked.
7: Well, maybe I should. Oh, look, we have another caller.
5: Yay, Peggy from Penn Valley. What can we help you with today?
8: Hi, I have a couple of roses that have been in pots, and this last blooming that we had, neither one of them was the rose that's always been. It's kind of that burgundy one that usually pops up sometimes.
7: Oh, so
8: you know, when... Go ahead.
7: No, go ahead.
8: Well, you know how, well, I don't know if you know how, but in the past I've had some roses that have done sort of the same thing. They go back to, I'm not sure if it's the rootstock. I don't know what happened.
5: Mm-hmm.
8: And you don't get that same rose anymore.
5: Well, and roses are typically all grafted. They're grafted onto a healthy, disease-resistant rootstock.
7: Mm-hmm.
5: And so, however, it doesn't preclude that rootstock. If it's a happy rose, it doesn't, having the graft doesn't preclude sprouts popping from the rootstock, and that's what's going on when you suddenly have another rose and you go, wait a minute, that's not what I planted. So you got to get right down in the crown, and you can usually determine by visual mm-hmm. looking what's popping from the rootstock versus what's popping from the graft.
7: So
5: you just prune it real as close as you can get it.
7: The way, and you probably already know this, Peggy, but just for others who are listening, the way to know when you're looking there is the rootstock. If you look at where that stem is coming from, and if it's coming from basically below the bulk of that.
5: Of the
7: branching at the that's about at the ground level, if it's coming from below that, kind of swinging out in a curve, that'll be the rootstock. And I didn't have roses until this spring when we moved, and now I have about 10. And I do find that this, it's amazing. You cut off the rootstock, you cut off the sprouts from the rootstock, and you turn around 3 weeks later and you have new ones because the pruning
5: stimulates.
7: Yes. And so you have to just keep at it.
5: Yeah.
8: Right.
7: I'm hoping they slow down.
8: Well, I understand everything that you're saying, and I know which growth it is that you're referring to, but it surprises me that I didn't get any of the blossom of what I purchased, what I, you know, hope to have all this time. I would think I might have a mix, you know.
7: Yes.
8: But I guess it looks like the other ones prevail.
7: Well, you know, what you might do is, you know, clear away the soil a little bit from the base of the plant.
5: Yeah.
7: And take a photograph of what that looks like and take in or send in that photograph to the nursery from which you got the rose. And explain it to them and see what they say, because maybe
5: it's a mistake.
7: Yeah.
5: Who knows? Stranger things have happened.
7: It would be terrible to say, but maybe only the rootstock survived.
5: If the whole thing is a completely different plant, is that what's happened, or is it a mix of flower colors?
7: It's not. I think she's saying she's not getting any.
5: Pardon?
8: Okay.
5: Are you getting...
8: I picked it up at BNC Lumber, I don't know, maybe 5 years ago. But I do see the tag. I see where it came from. So maybe I'll do that. I'll just send them over a little email and see what comes of that. I hate to lose the rose that I purchased. It's a nice little rose.
7: So right.
5: Did you see any of the blossoms that of the rose you purchased?
8: No.
5: Okay. Yeah. I'm sorry. I misunderstood.
8: Yeah.
7: Did you see them in previous years if you've had this rose for 5 years?
8: I beg your pardon?
7: Did you see the blooms of the intended rose in earlier years?
8: Oh, yeah.
7: Okay.
8: Yes, I did. And for years. Well, probably, I'm going to guess, you know, 3 or 4 years. Well, no, at least 4 years.
7: Okay.
8: That, that I had what I wanted.
5: Weird.
7: Well,
5: interesting. Interesting.
7: I think the thing for us all to remember is that the reason that the rootstock is the rootstock is because it's hardy.
5: Yeah.
7: And so it's possible that somewhere at the base of that plant, there was or has been some kind of
5: damage
7: or some kind of disease
5: that
7: the rootstock was not susceptible to. So it survived, but the grafted plant was susceptible to, and that somehow that grafted plant was low enough and in contact with the soil, so it did develop the disease, and the grafted part did die.
5: Yeah, that is certainly possible. You know what? It might be very illuminating for you to just go out and, like Chrissy said, you know, kind of dig out around the base, you know, and really expose the crown. We call that the crown of the plant. Expose the rootstock, the graft spot, and see what you see. You know, that might be very enlightening and answer a few more questions.
8: Sure.
5: Yeah.
8: Okay.
5: Yeah.
8: All right. Well, I'll get to work on it.
5: And now, if there is what looks like disease or damage or whatever, that's when you can decide, well, let's see, do I want this rootstock rose, or should I just take this out and get the rose I want?
7: And when you plant that new rose, if you do have to get a new rose, when you plant that new rose, be sure that you're planting it so that the graft is high enough that the desired rose variety will not come in contact with the soil.
5: Exactly, yeah. You know, you want it to be plant higher.
8: Okay, so what I call the crown, you're saying to leave more of that exposed?
5: Yes.
8: Okay, all right.
5: Yeah, yeah. Because that's what you need to do.
8: Okay.
5: All good?
8: Right. I've got it, yes. Appreciate your time. Thank you very much.
5: You bet. Okay, bye-bye.
7: Right.
5: Good
7: luck.
5: Peggy. Nice.
7: Oh, we're going to take another break. We'll be right back with Master Gardeners and Friends.
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3: Yeah.
4: Welcome back to Master Gardeners and Friends. I'm Master Gardener Chrissy Freeman.
3: And I'm Master Gardener Christine Smith. And we're here today to answer your questions and take your comments about home gardening.
4: Absolutely.
3: So give us a jingle, 530-477-5626.
4: That's 477-KNCO.
3: Yay! And a beautiful morning. Beautiful, beautiful morning. And you know what I have blooming right now?
4: Yeah.
3: In my yard, my plumbago. It's a Chinese plumbago. So it's tall. It's grown. It's gone berserko. And so it's about 3 foot tall. And it has these gorgeous blue blooms that are just lovely.
4: Oh, so how long have you had it?
3: Oh, gosh, years and years.
4: Yeah.
3: It's one, because I love blue flowers.
4: Yes.
3: It's one of those ones. I got it,
4: yes,
3: and just threw it in there and let, you know, throw and go.
4: Yes.
3: And I love that darn plant. It's so pretty. We have another phone call.
4: Oh, it's a busy morning here.
3: Linda from Grass Valley. What
5: right.
3: can we help you with?
5: Oh, we've got troubles right here in River City.
3: Oh, no. Good heavens.
4: Okay.
5: I am plagued by a weed that a friend of mine who's a botanist identified as rough hawkbit.
3: Ah, rough hawkbit.
4: Okay, I'm going to look. I see. Oh, yes. I see this thing. It looks like a very rough daisy, doesn't it?
5: Yeah. Yeah, it does.
4: I mean, a rough... what's the kind that you blow on?
3: Oh, dandelion?
4: Yeah, like a rough dandelion.
5: Right, yeah, it looks like a dandelion. Right.
3: Oh, that one. Oh, yeah, I know that
4: okay.
3: one. Yeah. Well, the first key is never let those flowers go to seed. And that is a kind of plant that looks like it has a taproot. So you're going to have to do the way dig down with that, you know, little prong weeder.
4: Yeah.
5: Manually do it, right?
3: Yeah.
4: Yeah. Yeah.
3: So
5: I think I have, yeah, I think I have probably
3: an acre?
5: Three or 4,000 of them. Yeah. My whole, I had a 40 by 60 foot arena and they completely covered the arena.
3: Oh.
5: I was able to harrow them out.
3: Uh-huh.
5: But
3: yeah, by hand. No, I don't think so. But now, was that a horse arena?
5: Yeah.
3: Those seeds came in via horse, via poopy-doo, via the hay that they eat. See, and that passes right on through. And they're, you know, they're weeds, so they're extra hardy.
5: they're extremely hardy. Yeah,
3: yeah.
5: I've got them in a, I have a, like a, an area in between the walkway

0: my house and my house, and they've completely overtaken that.
1: Yes, yeah, it's brutal. It's brutal.
0: Yeah. Okay.
1: They're really tough, and the, you know, it's yes, you have to get rid of it before it goes to seed, but yeah. And that will keep you from having
2: even more
1: plants. But right. To kill that plant, you have to take out the taproot.
2: Yeah.
0: Okay. So, all right. Well, that makes sense. I have been digging up the ones in the front yard, but it'll be years before they're gone off my property.
2: Oh, yeah.
0: They're everywhere.
2: Yeah.
1: And that is one
2: that's
1: of the real
2: challenges.
1: Yeah, it's one of the real challenges of weed control is
2: yeah.
1: is will read weed pardon me weed reduction is.
2: Yeah.
1: When they are on your property or your neighbor's property, there are so many of them that you're just...
2: You're overwhelmed.
1: You can only hope for a holding action.
0: Yeah.
2: Sometimes. Yeah.
0: Okay, well, that's not good news, but I'll start.
2: Yeah.
1: But it is true that if you want to just... in order to keep the seeds down, if you want to take the heads off, you can just mow them.
2: Yeah. Yeah.
0: Yeah, and I've done that. Yes, because in my orchard, they're all over my orchard too. And I've got gophers in my orchard, so the gophers have pretty much killed off a lot of the grass, and they're growing where you know there's no grass there. But I do mow them there. So, but yeah, I've pretty much tried to keep the seeds in the garbage. And
2: good girl. Yeah.
0: Yeah, they're not quite going to seed yet, but yeah, I'll keep working on them.
2: Yeah, good. Well, good luck with that.
0: Thank you.
2: That's a task.
0: Well, and thank you for letting me know how to get rid of them. I appreciate that.
2: Sure.
1: Okay. Oh, good luck with that.
2: Bye bye.
0: Bye.
1: I think that's a particularly tough one to get rid of,
2: which probably
1: is why we see it so frequently around in the county. Is because, well, you know,
2: there was one. It's hardy, and it knows how to survive.
1: Right.
2: You know?
1: And all those, the plants that have like a center and then lot of what look like, little petals coming out. There are those are members of the aster family, and a lot of them tend to be very, we could say, exuberant if we like them, or assertive or invasive, depending on where they're from and what we think of them.
2: Mm-hmm. Yeah. It's like dandelions. I don't sweat dandelions at all anymore. Because I only get a few, you know, I don't have a lawn. Mm-hmm. So a few pop up on the side of my driveway. Mm-hmm. And I'm very forgiving about those because the flower is pretty. Mm-hmm. And I'll say, okay, fine. And besides, I got plenty of other weeds to pull. So, and it's time for us to take a break.
1: We'll do it.
2: We'll be right back.

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5: Yikes. We are back. Master Gardeners and friends, we're here. We say we're in the house, but we'd like to be in the garden.
6: Yeah. Amen.
5: Yeah. So give us a call. Let us know what's going on in your garden. Ask us some questions, and we'll chat about gardening.
6: Absolutely. Our phone number is 530-477-5626.
5: That's KNCO. 477-KNCO.
6: So much fun.
5: So easily amused.
6: Yeah,
5: girl.
6: We are. I am. I'm a happy camper. And, you know, I love being outside and breathing the fresh air, as I call it.
5: Yep, it's true.
6: It's a good thing. And yeah, I was out on my front porch this morning, contemplating my garden and all my tasks I need to do, which are fast, but so much fun. It's so much fun.
5: So many things I have not. They keep being on my list of things to do, and I haven't gotten to them. Oh well.
6: Yeah, those ones, the hangers on, you know, it's like, really? I really got to get to that.
5: Yeah,
6: I got lists like that for sure. But anyway, yeah, so I was mentioning the plumbago was blooming, and I just love it. It's a blue flower. It's so, so pretty. And the plant is hardy and tough. He's in a sunny location, and is very, very happy.
5: You know, I don't know if it's the same plant or not, so you're going to have to tell me, or I'm going to have to look it up. There's Cape Plumbago. Mm-hmm. Is that is, right?
6: Wait,
5: the same plant?
6: Is it, or do they have the blurred, does it call it
5: well,
6: Chinese?
5: Well, Pelago is a genus of 23 species.
6: Yeah. Ooh, yeah.
5: Native to warm temperate to tropical regions of the world. This is from the, you know, I have to go to, I'm going to find out where it's from, okay? Originally from, yes.
6: Let's see.
5: Okay, because okay, what, oh, yes, South see. Africa, that's what I thought.
6: Oh, yeah, yeah.
5: Okay. Because I've heard, so, that's why I've heard it called, I've always thought of Cape Pamblago as meaning the South African Cape.
6: Cape Africa. Yeah. Yeah.
5: Okay.
6: Now, show which me is, the whole, show me the yeah. whole plant.
5: So let me, while you are finding that, let me say that because the southern edge of South Africa is one of the Mediterranean climate areas in the world, and uh-huh. because we here in most of California are also one of the Mediterranean areas, a lot of the South African native plants also do really well here. So,
6: Oh yeah, tons of South African plants. Yes, you know, right. What are those daisies? Those daisies? Osteospermum.
5: Oh, okay.
6: Aren't they from? I think they're from South Africa, and then okay. There's so many. Okay, let's see here.
5: Yes.
6: Oh, yeah. See, it's a darker blue. And you know, gosh darn it, I lost the tag. I don't have the tag for it. What's this one? Oh, well.
5: Well, why are
6: You know what? We're going to have to put it down to, oops, my memory has failed me.
5: Which variety? <you have.
6: laughs> Which variety it is. Because my flowers seem darker blue than the ones they're showing on that Cape Pamblago.
5: So, yeah, and, somebody liked that color.
6: And the Cape Pamblago, Plumbago.
5: Yes.
6: God, I think I was adding an extra L. It's zone 9 to 10. And this guy has really, I mean, I know we're in zone 9, but it's been covered with snow for, you know, weeks on end, and it's been fine. So I think it's one of the other varieties that it might be a little more cold hardy.
5: Right. That's, somebody said, you know, I'm here.
6: I've got a,
5: in 9B, and I'd really like to keep Pamblago. So I know it grows. I can just about get it here, and I really like I'd like a darker blue. So they worked. They
6: yeah,
5: had
6: yeah.
5: the botanical skill mm-hmm. to do that.
6: Yeah, and always it depends on the location, you know, because we all have our little microclimates yes. all over our yard.
5: Yes,
6: and you just never know.
5: Right.
6: Another plant that's really awesome for blue flowers.
5: Yes,
6: that can. Yikes, it's hardy, it takes a blasting full sun, is Coryopteris.
5: Really?
6: Love that plant. I got two different ones. The first is the regular dark green leaves mm-hmm. and with the gorgeous blue flowers. And then the other one I have has chartreuse colored leaves.
5: Oh, that would be you.
6: I love the chartreuse foliage. And it also has the dark blue leaves.
5: Yeah.
6: Dark blue flowers.
5: There are.
6: They're so pretty.
5: It's got some. By the time you look at all the varieties on the Coryopteris,
6: yeah,
5: whatever tone of blue you like,
6: you can find it.
5: Yes.
6: Yeah, it's amazing. I love that plant. It's been one of my favorite plants for years and years. And that they are tough. And once they're established, absolute drought tolerance.
5: You know, I'm reading what Monrovia says about that plant, and it says that that deer avoid it. What's
6: yes,
5: been your experience?
6: Absolutely, because I have both of those plants right along my driveway, and that's the deer. It's their highway. They come through there every single day, morning and night. So
5: the
6: plants are fine. The deer have never touched them.
5: That is useful for people. It also,
6: oh, yeah. That's really useful.
5: By the way, for people for whom this is relevant, it also says rabbits avoid it.
6: Oh, so, now, yeah, I don't have rabbits.
5: But some people do.
6: Yeah, a lot of folks do.
5: Yeah.
6: Yeah.
5: We never got bothered by them that much, but I'd see them on our gravel road.
6: Jackrabbits and
5: yeah,
6: stuff.
5: You're out there in the evening driving home.
6: Oh, sure.
5: And then it goes hop, hop, hop, hop, hop. And then
6: so
5: sometimes
6: cute.
5: You see them during the day.
6: Yeah. Yeah. God. Yeah, it's a great plant. It really is a great plant. And it's very, it's just wonderfully tough. Oh. And that rocks my world because, you know, mm-hmm. I always tell the plants, you got to be tough to live in my yard.
5: That's it. So true.
6: And if they're not, they die. So, you know, everything works out no matter what. And, okay.
5: Yeah. So just while we were talking, we talked about Mediterranean climate. And I just want to mention this so that people know if they say, well, what does that mean? It means places in the world that are naturally summer dry and winter cool and wet. Hello, we're here. So there are a few places, only five regions in the world that have this Mediterranean climate. And obviously one of them is the Mediterranean Basin. So the countries around the Mediterranean.
6: Surrounding.
5: Yes.
6: What a surprise. The Mediterranean Sea. Yeah.
5: And then, hello, almost all of California. Mm-hmm. We're here. Okay. And then the Cape region of South Africa, which we just talked about.
6: Mm-hmm.
5: And then in South America, Central Chile, in the center part of Chile in the area that, again, as with California, the experiences, and with the Mediterranean and the Cape, experiences some ocean mm-hmm. influence.
6: Mm-hmm.
5: So then the final one is in Southwestern and South Australia. What a surprise. Again, abuts a coastal area.
6: Yeah. That sea breeze and moisture coming off the ocean.
5: And the moderating influence, moderating temperature influence of having this huge body of water that does not freeze. So then, it keeps the air from being too cold.
6: Mm-hmm.
5: The people in New Brunswick would say, yes, but. But it's not Mediterranean. All these areas that are Mediterranean, you just go, there's some coastal influence. Mm-hmm. There's this giant sink that heats up and then cools off, and that allows the air temperature to be more moderate than would otherwise be mm-hmm. the case.
6: Yeah.
5: Because in some of those areas, like southernmost California, which is not Mediterranean, Mexico, which is not Mediterranean, the South Africa north of the Cape region, Australia, north of the Mediterranean area, the southwest and southern, those are hot places. Mm-hmm. They don't have the coastal influence. So this is why we're Mediterranean, and we're proud of it.
6: Yay.
5: Yeah.
6: Makes life easy for us. We have Mediterranean gardens, and we eat Mediterranean diets.
5: Yes, and so the
6: we're all healthy.
5: Speaking of which, in the Master Gardener Demonstration Garden, which is at 1036 West Main Street behind NID, there is a marvelous Foothill Mediterranean Garden, as well as a number of other gardens. So go take a visit.
6: Oh, cool.
5: It looks gorgeous. My kudos to the Master Gardeners who work on that.
6: Okay.
5: We're headed for a break. This will be a longer break, but we'll be back, and we'll talk more about workshops coming up.
6: Yep.

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1: From ABC News, I'm Chuck Sievertson. The war with Iran after that initial agreement and ceasefire collapsed has claimed more American lives. Two service members were killed yesterday in Iranian drone and missile attacks in Jordan, and a third is missing, says the U.S. military. 16 American troops have died in the war with Iran. U.S. and Iran exchanging more air attacks. ABC's Stephen Portnoy in Washington.
2: This week, the White House said Iran is still talking to the U.S., but there's no sign the two sides might soon return to the table to revive the ceasefire. Overnight, global oil prices were up nearly 5%, and here at home, gasoline is now creeping closer to $4 a gallon for regular, up 12 cents in the past week, and up more than a dollar since the start of the war.
1: It's still smoky and hazardous to breathe for millions in the Midwest and East because of the wind carrying smoke from hundreds of wildfires in Canada and Minnesota. Ontario Premier Doug Ford today.
3: We're doing absolutely every resource we can possibly throw at this, including bringing people in from Alberta, firefighters and water bombers from the Yukon, and any other jurisdiction that's willing to help.
1: The source of the stomach bug affecting thousands has been traced to iceberg lettuce in Mexico and a supplier to Taco Bell's in five states. Want to get a pencil and graph paper to map out this? A temporary win for the Trump administration. The Postal Service is proposing a rule that would have it refuse to deliver mail-in ballots in states that do not turn over their voter lists. A lower court blocked that order. A Washington, D.C. appeals court unblocked it, but a separate Massachusetts ruling is preventing the rule from being carried out right away. Why are marine biologists saying California has one of its most active shark summers in nearly a decade?
4: Warming water pushes bait closer to shore, and that bait then brings sharks closer to shore where people are.
1: Dr. Chris Lowe heads Cal State University's Shark Lab. 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
1: Wisconsin lawmakers are calling for Elon Musk to be charged under the state's election bribery laws after he offered million-dollar payments to voters in last year's state Supreme Court election.
8: We are asking not for special treatment. We are asking for equal treatment, that regardless of someone's status, wealth, or power, that they are held to the same standard.
1: Green Bay State Rep. Ahmad Rivera-Wagner says state elections administrators have referred Musk's case to prosecutors. He's proposed a bill to boost the bribery laws. Total deaths from the two powerful earthquakes that shook Venezuela last month have been up past 5,000, say local officials, over 16,000 injured. Two families accusing a North Dakota hospital of sending two babies home with the wrong families 38 years ago. And an at-home DNA test led Kyle Byland to a biological aunt on a genealogy platform.
9: She kind of concluded and said, basically, look, Kyle, I think the only way to explain this is that you were switched at birth and that I'm your biological aunt. And, you know, that was so mind-blowing, I wanted to, you know, potentially curl up in a ball.
1: Bylan and Jeremy Morrison were the only babies born that day in 1988 at Unity Medical Center in Grafton, North Dakota. The hospital says it is working to better understand what happened, has not uncovered evidence that the administration or staff were responsible. Chuck Sievertson, ABC News.
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13: We are back.
14: Welcome back to Master Gardeners and Friends Radio Show. I'm Master Gardener Christine Smith.
13: And I'm Master Gardener Chrissy Freeman.
14: And we're here to answer your questions, take your comments, all about home gardening. And our phone number is 530-477-5626.
13: That's 477-KNCO.
14: Yay! And now we want to share with you some of our workshops that are coming up here.
13: Yes.
14: You know, I got to move over so I can see that,
13: okay.
14: See that list. All right. And so we're
13: here.
14: Oh, so coming up on July 25th, the workshop, it's out at the Demo Garden at 1036 West Main Street behind the NID building. 10 a.m. Saturdays, the 25th, and it is the power of keystone plants and plant communities. Okay, and you're one of the presenters, so I'm gonna let you talk about it.
13: Okay,
14: because this is cool.
13: This is actually really, really intriguing stuff for people who are interested in planting with native plants. Who already plant with native plants, who are interested in ecosystem health and mm-hmm. and helping wildlife.
14: And yeah, definitely right. Helping wildlife.
13: Yeah.
14: Of all kinds.
13: That's
14: insects,
13: right.
14: Insects, you know, the whole nine yards.
13: Yeah, let's really think insects. I'll hold that thought for just a moment. Let me just finish the orientation on the workshop itself. We are this year as Master Gardeners, having a series of Sierra Foothills native plants workshops. And this is workshop number 4 out of 6. And so you can attend one or any number of these workshops. They are independent of one another. If you have come to ones in the past about native plants, then you can build on that knowledge here. So what can we say about this workshop? It's really a way of integrating in how you garden with what you want to achieve in terms of restoration on a home landscape scale
14: mm-hmm.
13: and in terms of supporting natural ecology on a home mm-hmm. landscape scale, mm-hmm. as well as how to grow native plants more successfully. So this is for me, it's been a growing area of interest over the course of the last probably 4 or 5 years. Plant communities I've known about for a while, but I've learned so much mm-hmm. about them. So you'll learn what a plant community is. We have about half a dozen of them here in Nevada County, where you live. It has been a native plant community. It might be now. It might be that it isn't now, but the park down the street is, or the big property down the road is. And you can look at that and go, oh, I see. There tend to be this kind of oak tree. There tend to be Oh, is there water there? Oh, is it sunny all the time? Mm-hmm. Oh, is it heavily forested? These are all going to give you clues about what that system supports as native plants in the wild.
14: And which plant community
13: lives
14: in the different environments that are offered.
13: Right.
14: So here locally.
13: Yeah. So a plant community is the plants that naturally grow in the same place. They are mutually supportive. We'll talk more about what does that mean for plants to be mutually supportive. We think, so many of us think of plants as independent entities standing and slumping there in the garden. But in fact, underground, they're all connected.
14: Things are happening.
13: And not only and not only that, but you know, who shades whom, and you know, who's providing mulch for whom.
14: Yeah.
13: There are lots of ways that plants, because they, if they are with plants with which they evolved at the same time, which is co-evolved, if they evolved to be, pardon me, if they evolved with each other, they're adapting to each other as they evolve, and then
14: And become complementary.
13: They do, very much so.
14: Yeah.
13: And so we'll talk about plant communities and how we can build those into our own landscapes.
14: And see, by approaching it from a plant community as point of view, you can, the plants themselves, once they get planted, will be more successful.
13: I cannot believe what's happened in our in the yard that we just moved on from. I have to start all over. The plants—it's
14: interesting.
13: And the really special thing about this, which you know, we'll talk about a little bit, is from just emotionally and psychologically as people, when you see plants that grow together in nature in a setting and you see them in your own landscape, you feel much more connected. It's a very relaxing feeling. It really is.
14: Yeah. You know what pops into my head when we start talking about plant communities and plants that grow together in nature? I immediately thought of the Western dogwood.
13: Yes.
14: The Natali, it's Cornus Natali, and how it naturally is an understory tree that grows under the pines.
13: Yes.
14: And how many times have I seen that out in nature? And you know, and it reminds me that that's the natural way they're supposed to be. And that it popped right into my head. Ponderosa pines and Cornus Natali.
13: Yeah. The dogwood, they're a wonderful mid-story plant. They like that dappled sun and shade that they get in those forests.
14: And the acid soil from the ponderosas.
13: Yes, they like that.
14: Yeah.
13: Absolutely.
14: Well, because, you know, the forest under the big trees like that, they have all that wonderful duff. And, you know, that on after time, it turns into soil, and it just really is nice for those understory plants, plants and trees. And Cornus Natali is one of those.
13: Yeah, so we'll talk about in each plant community what the layers might be, what are overstory plants, like the tallest pines, what are the midstory plants, like the dogwood, and what are the understory plants, which are like the ground covers and the short little plants. And we'll give you a link to a list that shows all those different, that gives, that lists plants in each of those layers for each of the plant communities in our county. And I think the thing to know about this is that when you do the layers, that garden is going to look right. And I know that a lot of us as gardeners struggle with knowing, oh, I should plant my trees first.
14: Yeah.
13: Oh, okay. Yeah. Well, what trees should I plant if I also want to plant X? Oh, we're going to be back in a little bit, but here's a commercial break. We'll be back.

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7: And I'm Master Gardener Chrissy Freeman. 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
6: at 530-477-5626.
7: That's 477-KNCO.
6: Alrighty. Now, did you get, say, feel like you said enough about that native plant workshop?
7: Yeah, the only thing I say is it's Plant Communities and Keystone Plants. Mm-hmm. And Keystone Plants, it's just an amazing concept. And mm-hmm. it really connects gardening and ecology in a way that nothing else does. Mm-hmm. And it does all start with understanding the insects.
6: Yeah.
7: So can I leave you with that? And when we're talking the insects, we're talking all the insects, but we're really, really focusing on the pollinator insects. And you know, we're not necessarily, yes, we could talk about them because they pollinate, but we're really talking about them because they are the moths and the butterflies. Others too, but primarily the moths and butterflies. And you know what their babies look like? Caterpillars.
6: Yeah. You got to know what the larval states, you know, the egg, what the eggs look like. If one gets familiar with how those, what they all look like, you can avoid ripping them off your plants when you see them.
7: There's that. Yeah. Yes. And you can tolerate a little of the the munching of your leaves because you're like, I'm feeding the ecology.
6: Exactly. Yeah. Yeah.
7: So why is it that those caterpillars are so important? Why are they at the base of all of this? Because the birds eat them.
6: Yeah.
7: Over now, mm-hmm. not all birds as adults eat caterpillars. But something like 96 to 97% of all birds feed caterpillars to their babies. Even if as adults they're seed eaters or they're carnivores. They're mm-hmm. feeding their babies baby food for birds.
6: Oh man, that's just cute.
7: It's so, you know, it's very so soft. Cute. It's high in protein. It's easy to digest. Yeah. Just like baby food for human babies.
6: Just like baby food.
7: Yes. And so what we want want plants that those pollinators will hang out in because they're going to lay their eggs there mm-hmm. because their babies, when they hatch, and they are those caterpillars, they can eat, they are evolved to eat the leaves of those plants. We'll talk about that and how to know which plants are keystones for your plant community.
6: And keystone plants are different in different locations. I mean, I'm sure y'all kind of figured that out, but it took me a minute to, I'm a little slow sometimes, but it took me a minute to realize, well, that makes sense, duh. That depending on where you're at geographically, mm-hmm. the keystone plants are going to be a little bit different.
7: It's true.
6: And, you know, think about microclimates. You just, it opens up your perspective when you think about it in that way, you know, as keystone plants. And they're different all over.
7: One of the reasons that they're different is because of what it means to be a keystone plant.
6: Mm-hmm.
7: It's like if there's a different array of animals in the, they're called trophic layers, but let's not use that term because then you're like, okay, my eyes glaze over. But it's like, you know, who eats whom in the ecosystem around you?
6: Yeah, yeah.
7: So it's like
6: the food chain.
7: Right, exactly.
6: Yeah.
7: And I don't know why they don't just call it food chain. Trophic layers. It's so erudite, you know. But in any event, it's like, okay, well, there are certain butterflies that live only in the Central Valley and certain ones that live only in the Sierra, mm-hmm. in the Mid-Sierra, and some that live both places. So you want keystone plants that work for the animals that are native to where you are gardening.
6: Mm-hmm.
7: So that's how these things all come together. And you can find out more about it next Saturday, July 25th. Okay. And
6: that'll
7: then
6: be fun.
7: We've got, after that,
6: August 1st, container gardening on August 1st.
7: Yeah.
6: Always a fun topic, you know.
7: Says a woman who is fabulous at container gardening.
6: Well, I certainly have enough of them. And you know what? And I'll say this, folks, if you have containers in this crazy hot weather we've been having, you really need to monitor them closely.
7: I'm failing at that. I need to. It's been on my list for 2 days. Get out there and look at them.
6: Yeah, they dry out fast in this hot. Because it's so hot and so dry. Mm-hmm. You know, our air is super dry.
7: Yes.
6: Well, there was that one day when it tried to sprinkle.
7: Yeah.
6: And it was
7: overcast.
6: It was overcast. I thought it was lovely. I love the smell of rain. Mm-hmm. You know, when you step outside and there's lots of moisture in the air and it's still cool.
7: Yeah.
6: I love that. But anyway, hot, and when it's hot and dry, get out there and check all your containers for water. This is a situation also where having one of those little mechanical moisture meters, you know, with the long probe.
7: Yeah.
6: And stick that down in your container. I find that totally helps me out big time because I can stick my finger in, and that's what maybe, you know, up to my second joint on my finger is about 3 inches.
7: Yeah.
6: 3-4 inches?
7: No, not even.
6: 2 inches?
7: Maybe 2.
6: 2 inches?
7: Yeah.
6: Okay. Well,
7: I'm looking at her fingers.
6: we're looking at my finger. And that can be dry when I stick that in my pot. But if I put this, you know, it's about 12 inches, put this moisture meter and it's probed down into my soil, I'm getting 12 inches out of that. And sometimes the moisture holds down at the bottom and the plant's fine, you know, and it's not critical. I'd throw a little water on just to keep things happy, but you don't have to super soak it when it's still moist down below.
7: So when you do that, does the moisture meter read almost instantly?
6: Pretty quick, yeah.
7: Okay.
6: Real quick.
7: So you can tell, okay,
6: yeah,
7: I'm now getting a reading.
6: Yeah, it's not on. It's not slow.
7: Okay.
6: Yeah, it's not slow by any stretch. Okay. It's like boing.
7: You know, it's like when you're trying to read how hot is the chicken that you're taking out of the
6: oven for crying out, yeah.
7: You're like, what am I? I'm like, the chicken is busy cooling while I'm waiting for the thermometer to finish rising.
6: Yeah.
7: Okay.
6: Yeah, okay. No, it's much quicker than that.
7: Okay.
6: Much quicker. Very handy. So, folks, yeah, we'll have that container gardening workshop on August 1st. It's a good one because we all want to have success with our container gardens.
7: I should try to go. I really should.
6: Yeah, it's a fun one for sure. I could do container gardening workshops in my yard.
7: I'm sure.
6: Yeah. Well, yeah. And okay, then on, well, the of course, our fair is the 12th through the 16th, and we'll be out at the county fair with our, you know, the booth we're always out there for the county fair. It's great fun, and we'll have a big compost pile as usual, and the kids' corner, and you know, do little kid workshops and grown up workshops, and you know, and they're just little shortened presentations.
7: They're like 10 or 15 minutes.
6: Yeah.
7: And we'll put up at the beginning of the day, we'll have a
6: schedule.
7: Right. You know, a display of what workshops we're going to have at what time.
6: At what time.
7: You just show up and
6: sit on a hay bale
7: and relax.
6: Yeah. Have a little break. Give your feet a little break and hopefully learn a tidbit or two about home gardening.
7: Yeah.
6: So much fun. Our county fair is really the bomb diggity.
7: And the other thing to know, it is. Mm. And the other thing to know about the Master Gardener, one of the other things to know about the Master Gardener fair, Master Gardener booth at the fair, is that we're going to have Master Gardeners on duty all the time. So
6: you
7: can bring your questions.
6: Yeah, you can, if you have questions. Yeah, we're all there. So, you know, we'll be happy to answer any questions.
7: Mm-hmm.
6: We typically get a lot. I've worked the booth before, and yeah, folks are curious.
7: Yeah.
6: And that's a good thing. That's how you learn.
7: You can just come and listen to other people's questions if you're on the shy side.
6: No doubt.
7: Yeah.
6: Oh, everybody's welcome. And it's a good time for sure. And now, then, after the fair, August 29th is our next workshop, and it's going to be on greenhouses. Why, where, and how. And that's a new topic for us.
7: It is.
6: Oh, nice. Greenhouses. That's good. That's good. They're super handy, and it can extend your season so much. So much.
7: I love the idea.
6: Yeah.
7: And we do always entertain suggestions from the public on workshops that you would like to see. So if you're at the fair, you can share those with the Master Gardeners who are there.
6: Absolutely.
7: If you're not at the fair, then you can you can call in with them.
6: Yeah.
7: Hello.
6: You can call us. You could call our hotline. Yeah, because if you have a suggestion of something related to home gardening that you'd like to learn about, you know, we'll definitely take that info and, you know, include it in our planning session. We do that once a year, plan the workshops for the following year.
7: Right.
6: And we're always looking for suggestions because we want to present info that folks are actually interested in.
7: That's right. So you can go to our website, because we're part of the University of California Agriculture and Natural Resources, our website name tends to be long. So just put in your browser, just put Master Gardeners, Nevada County, and then you will see the link to our website. You go to our website, If you scroll down on that page, you'll get to Ask a Master Gardener. And that will go to a page that's headed Got Questions. Okay? So then you can, you'll find the phone number there for our hotline, which is, just in case you want to write it down now, 530-273-0919. So you can leave a message if it's not when the helpline is open. Or you also, you'll see a link there, and the link there is so that you can write in, you can submit your question electronically, and you can attach up to 3 digital photos to that. So you say to yourself, what's eating my blah, blah, blah? We'll make sure somebody gets back to you.
6: Oh, yeah.
7: Time for, pictures. Time for another break. And we'll be back with Master Gardeners and Friends.

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4: 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I'm Master Gardener Christine Smith.
5: And I'm Master Gardener Chrissy Freeman.
4: And we're here to talk home gardening, and we were sharing about our workshops.
5: We were.
4: Coming up.
5: Yeah.
4: So, I think, you know.
5: That gets us through the end of August.
4: Yeah, that got us through the end of August. I don't feel the need to talk about things in September.
5: But let's just say we have two in September, four in October, and two more in November.
4: Yeah.
5: So,
4: You know, there's workshops coming. So
5: we got about 10 more workshops to
4: go here in this year. Yeah, lots more fun things to learn about our yards and gardens and lots of great info to share.
5: Yeah.
4: So, what's blooming in your new yard, Chrissy?
5: Oh, the roses are blooming. I know what's blooming in my yard. What is not only blooming but fruiting in my yard? It's a ground cover.
4: Uh-huh.
5: I don't even know what the common name for it is. It's Rubus calcinoides.
4: Oh yeah, I love that. Yeah, that's a great one.
5: The thing is like maybe 2 inches tall.
4: Yeah,
5: and it has leaves that look kind of like a dark little hookah leaf.
4: Mm-hmm.
5: Roundish,
4: but
5: leaves.
4: small, inch and a half.
5: Yeah,
4: diameter.
5: And then it blooms these little white blooms. They're a little bit like teeny strawberry blooms, and then
4: teeny.
5: It fruits.
4: Yeah,
5: and it makes these things that are like half size raspberries in orange.
4: Yeah,
5: and they have an amazing flavor. They're totally edible. I've had them before.
4: Uh-huh.
5: I had grown them, so I recognized them, which
4: is
5: good.
4: Yeah,
5: and
4: yeah,
5: They're totally edible. It's interesting. You put one in your mouth, and there's not much to it, but there's enough. It's like it starts out sweet, and it winds up savory.
4: Oh, no kidding.
5: I don't know how to explain it.
4: You know, I've seen all of that.
5: Yes.
4: But I have to say I never tasted one before.
5: Well, I think if you don't know if something is edible, then
4: I tend to not.
5: Yeah.
4: Because I've eaten some. I've been adventurous on, you know, it depends on my mood, and I've eaten some funky things.
5: these are really interesting. What I'd love to do, because we have hundreds and hundreds and hundreds of the berries.
4: Oh,
5: what
4: my.
5: I would love to do is have some really nice vanilla ice cream.
4: Oh, there
5: and
4: you
5: then
4: go.
5: Put these on there.
4: Mm-hmm.
5: And because I think that the flavor contrast would be fabulous.
4: Yummy.
5: And the color contrast would be
4: gorgeous. Oh, the color would be great.
5: Yeah, they're not.
4: You put them on, take a picture, then eat it.
5: Okay. If only I did social media, I'd have my next post. But in any event,

0: rapidly. It grows at a moderately rapid pace. That's what I'd say. Mm-hmm. So that there are times when I recall from when I grew it before, when I'd have to cut it away from the from the stepping stones.
1: Oh, yeah.
0: Because we're just covered with stepping stones.
1: Yeah.
0: But here, there are no stepping stones. There are some small shrubs in that same bed. So I think I'm going to have to, you know, make sure that there's...
1: Yeah, you keep space around the base of your shrub.
0: Exactly.
1: Yeah, you got to keep that clear.
0: But I'll tell you right now, when there are just a million little orange berries, it is the most gorgeous. I should take some pictures of it.
1: This should.
0: This is inspiring me.
1: It's really cute.
0: Yeah. It's nice for... This place gets part sun, part shade.
1: Mm-hmm.
0: It gets like... More or less it gets... Morning sun, most of it gets afternoon shade.
1: Mm-hmm.
0: And it's pretty forgiving in that regard.
1: Nice.
0: You know, it is, I'm sure, in the category of easy plants to grow.
1: Mm-hmm. And it's deer resistant, I believe.
0: Oh, it must be.
1: It's got those little pokies on it, along the stem.
0: Yeah,
1: so.
0: It's not prickly the way that blackberries tend to be.
1: Yeah.
0: But I don't think the leaves would be very appealing.
1: But
0: they're rough.
1: It's not. They're very rough. It's not friendly. It's not a friendly kind of plant.
0: I don't think it'd be a deer friendly.
1: I wouldn't want to roll in it. Put it that way.
0: That's true. It does not invite.
1: No frolicking barefoot.
0: No. So,
1: but it's an adorable ground cover.
0: It is, and
1: adorable.
0: And that is so definitely going off in our yard right now.
1: Yeah. Oh, nice.
0: Oh,
1: nice.
0: I love it.
1: Yeah. Super
0: and
1: cool.
0: What else?
1: You know what? You know what I had?
0: Tell me.
1: It's just coming to the end of its bloom right now, and it is another plant. Oh. So many plants that I love, you know, you can't choose just one.
0: Of course.
1: But it is a yellow flowering Corydalis.
0: I don't know what that is. You'll have to tell us.
1: It's a darling little herbaceous plant. And it's so adorable. And it's usually rated for shade. This is in a semi-shade spot. Semi-shade.
0: Mm-hmm.
1: And it has just gorgeous foliage. There's lots of different types of Corydalis. And this is one that it seeded itself because I had it in a pot on a pedestal in this little flower bed that I... Because I put pots in my flower beds.
0: Mm-hmm,
1: And it seeded from that because it just sprouted up.
0: Oh, wow.
1: In another little spot. I don't have the original plant anymore. It bit the dust with Snowmageddons and so forth, being how it was in a pot.
0: Yes.
1: But this freebie popped up, and I am so grateful because I've just been really enjoying it. What do you think about this plant, Chrissy? Yeah.
0: So I just looked it up while Christine, you were talking about it.
1: Yeah.
0: So that I could see the plant.
1: It's a cutie patootie.
0: And it is beautiful. So... Imagine that it looks a little bit like it's an understory plant, and mm-hmm. it has leaves with
1: lacy foliage.
0: Yes, and they look a little bit like dianthus, I think, the leaves,
1: uh-huh.
0: something like that. And then
1: dianthus?
0: The flower
1: Dicentra.
0: Stuff, Dicentra
1: Formosa.
0: Yes.
1: Thank
0: you.
1: Okay. I was going.
0: Yeah, I know. I was wrong.
1: Yeah.
0: Then it has the flower stalks come way up above the leaves,
1: mm-hmm.
0: and then these tubular yellow flowers. It's a bright,
1: hang down, bright yellow. Yeah.
0: Beautiful. They're a little bit lighter. The flowers are a little bit lighter on the outside than they appear to be on the inside because the inside is, of course, shaded because it's tubular. They look beautiful. Do you get pollinators that come visit these?
1: What? It's a little mound. I wouldn't say it's not even a full foot in diameter.
0: Mm-hmm.
1: And so I observe him when I'm out there watering.
0: Yeah.
1: I didn't see any. Look at that.
0: There's a whole spread. There's like a wide area of it, like.

0: maybe 4 feet.
1: Yeah, four or 5 feet, completely filled in full bloom. Great photos on the web here, we're finding.
0: This is from,
1: And so I haven't observed any pollinators on it.
0: Okay.
1: But it's such a tiny, just such a small sample for them that it probably hasn't seen them
0: right.
1: yet.
0: Yeah, that's one of the things about planting for pollinators, exactly what you're saying, mm-hmm. which is
1: it's a good point.
0: If you want the pollinators... and you want to be supporting the pollinators and you want to see the pollinators, then you want to plant an area of the plant, of each plant that you're trying to grow, so that there's at least a 3 foot by 3 foot or a 10 foot square area of that plant, because then not only are the pollinators more likely to sense that it's there, whether it's that they're seeing it visually, they're smelling it. But then also, once they're there and they're collecting the pollen and nectar from one flower, they don't have to spend much energy going from one flower to the next flower to the next flower to the next flower.
1: Because it's a mass plant.
0: Exactly. Yeah. And that really helps that particular animal thrive, because it doesn't mm-hmm. have to use energy searching for food. It mm-hmm. just looks, and then it gathers food for a long time before it flies away to the next clump.
1: Yeah. Ooh, look at that guy on the end. What's his name?
0: What we're looking at is a collection of a number of different Corydaluses.
1: Yeah.
0: This is called a rock harlequin. And this rock harlequin, which is Corydalis sempervirens.
1: Okay.
0: And so it must be an evergreen plant with a name like sempervirens.
1: Uh-huh.
0: And it is like it's a little bit less tubular.
1: Mm-hmm.
0: A little more open. And it's
1: bicolor.
0: It is. So like most of each petal is pink and pinky and white, but then that little end is yellow.
1: Mm.
0: It's very
1: right at the mouth. Yeah. It's so pretty.
0: It is.
1: That's pretty striking. And boy, its flower stems are real tall.
0: It looks
1: way up.
0: It looks very different in form. From the yellow
1: exactly.
0: One.
1: You know what? With flower stems that tall, a mass planting would be very effective, because from a little bit of a distance,
0: mm-hmm.
1: those stems disappear, and it's a like an optical illusion. It appears that the flowers are floating in air.
0: Oh, wow.
1: My mother used to have some heuchera that she would grow in her garden, and it would do that effect.
0: Yes.
1: It ended up being a mass planting, cuz it multiplied, and the blooms just appeared to float above the foliage mound.
0: Wow. So
1: and it was
0: mount,
1: very very cool.
0: So there's the foliage and there's the open area.
1: And then the bloom. Yeah. And when you back off, that's when you get that optical illusion. The stems supporting the flowers just disappear. It's so cool looking.
0: Yeah,
1: cool. And that makes me think, ooh, fairy garden.
0: Well, it reminds me of the columbines.
1: Yeah. Oh, yeah. Yeah. That's another one. Yeah. That's another one. Had that same effect if they were nice and thick.
0: Yeah.
1: At mass planting. And they're so, they're gorgeous up close and gorgeous from far away.
0: You know,
1: so many flowers are like that. Oh, man. My little toad lilies. Well, of course, the deer trimmed them.
0: Oh, no.
1: So I didn't get any blooms. But in the years past, oh, my goodness, their little blooms are so cute. And I get out there, and sometimes I even take my magnifying glass out so I can get right up close to the flower and really just feast on the beauty of it, of
0: oh,
1: them.
0: Oh, my gosh.
1: And I have different colors like those.
0: So, yeah I looked at the picture.
1: So much fun.
0: So tell us about toad lilies and where they would work.
1: Oh, they definitely need to be in the shade.
0: Okay.
1: They need to be in the shade, and they do like regular water. Regular mm-hmm. water, I have them with, I have them underplanted under my Japanese maples.
0: Ooh.
1: And, but it's in a big cement, it's a block. I had mason guys build me a big planting bed out of the landscape blocks. And God, that took me a bit to get out. And but you know, and so unfortunately they're at perfect food height for the deer.
2: Oh, that's not fair.
1: I know. And if I don't put little fencing up, they get in there and they chew them up before I see my flowers. Darn it. And so I need to be better about getting my fence in. But you know what? Honestly, the last time I had my little fence up, then they just approached it from the other side and walked right, stomped all the way through the whole thing.
2: Oh.
1: To eat them. So it's like, you're damned if you do and damned if you don't. So some years I have toad lilies flowers and some years I don't.
0: Well, I have to say, if you have a place where you, and I love the idea, if you have a place where you are giving your plants regular water anyway, these toad lilies, and you say to yourself, I've got my 70% of natives, if you're Chrissy, you say, I want to fill in with other things that just warm my
1: really
0: heart.
1: Appeal.
0: These look like they would be spectacular. Yeah. The Japanese maples, as you talked about.
1: Yeah, they're spectacular.
0: They are the one that I see here, that is that is a species not a cultivar is native to Taiwan.
1: Ah, yeah.
0: So, a Japanese maple, Taiwan.
1: But,
0: okay.
1: You know, it's all good. Yeah. It's all Asian. Yeah. I love it.
0: Yeah, so no wonder they look so nice, that they would look so nice
1: and
0: together.
1: Amazing. Yeah.
0: Yeah.
1: Yeah, because those folks have been breeding plants and encouraging plants for years and years and forever. And
0: hundreds of years. Yeah. Well before white people arrived in America.
1: Oh, yeah.
0: That, you know.
1: Yeah.
0: Yeah, there was a lot of very refined gardening happening.
1: Absolutely.
0: Yes.
1: So much fun. Oh, we got to take another break.
0: We will. And
1: we'll
0: be
1: right
0: back for the last segment.
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1: I'm gonna cut back my comfrey when I get home. I
0: and
1: will.
0: Why is that, Christine?
1: Oh, it's so beautiful. It's an herb, and it's because it's grown so tall.
0: Mm-hmm.
1: And I was just mentioning during the break, I think either my cat, the skunks, or a raccoon decided to take a nap right in the center of the plant.
0: Oh.
1: And so it's flattened it.
0: Mm-hmm.
1: And so I got 4 foot, and they have big leaves, four foot stalks. Yeah. That have flopped over into the rest of the flower bed. And so the other plants are going, so I need to clear that out. And on the other side of the plant, they flopped over and they're basically blocking my walkway. So I put that plant in the wrong location. That's the bottom
0: right
1: line.
0: Right plant, wrong place.
1: Yeah.
0: We've all done that.
1: And yeah, every gardener's done that.
0: And then you know you're going to put the comfrey some other place. And it's going to say, here, I'm going to remain wimpy. And you're going to go, excuse me.
1: Oh, man.
0: Right?
1: Yeah.
0: You know?
1: Yeah. It's a Murphy thing.
0: It is. But then you're going to try in the third place and it'll be just right.
1: Because
0: you've got plenty of space that if you just put it someplace where it got what it needed, mm-hmm. it could use up all the space it wanted.
1: It can go nuts. Yeah.
0: Yeah.
1: I think I know exactly where I'm going to put it. I pulled out a bunch of peonies and gave them to my next door neighbor because they wouldn't bloom at my place.
0: Not enough sun?
1: For whatever reason.
0: Okay.
1: And sometimes that happens.
0: Yeah.
1: Well, I gave them to my neighbor and they bloomed. Like, you dirty rats.
0: Oh!
1: And
0: well, at
1: so
0: least you can look over and look. And see
1: yeah,
0: them.
1: Yeah. And her garden is gorgeous. So
0: oh.
1: I'm happy they're doing well. And I said, c'est la vie, bubs.
0: Yeah.
1: Because they I've been waiting for them to bloom. I was practicing my patience in the garden. And then finally I said, okay, they're just plain old not happy here. Obviously, they're happy at my next-door neighbor's house. So I am tickled pink that they're being successful.
0: Well, you know,
1: and that's where I'm going to put that comfrey.
0: If a plant is not working in your garden, it is better to give it a new home with
1: Absolutely.
0: Somebody else
1: yeah.
0: than to just kind of let it fade away and die.
1: To let it die. Yeah, I'd rather let somebody else have them because, I mean, doggone, peonies are expensive to go out and buy.
0: They are very expensive.
1: Yeah.
0: Yeah.
1: And so I'm tickled pink, and I can go see them anytime I like.
0: Yeah.
1: You know, my friend
0: she
1: is such a...
0: She might even give you some blossoms.
1: Yeah. I can bring one home, put it in a vase.
0: In a little bud vase.
1: Yeah.
0: Yeah. The peony would look... Blossom would look lovely like that.
1: You know what? I love to do that and then put it on my dresser next to my bed. So
0: oh,
1: the first thing I see when I wake up
0: yes.
1: is a gorgeous flower.
0: Mm-hmm.
1: Oh, life is good.
0: Yes. Oh, I love that idea.
1: Yeah.
0: It almost, not quite, but, you know, I admire people who have cut flower gardens.
1: Oh, gosh, yeah.
0: You know,
1: yeah.
0: like they can... They can just bring in a bunch of flowers every three, 4 days.
1: And make a beautiful arrangement.
0: Yes.
1: Oh, that's neat.
0: Yeah.
1: I think that's a gift. I used to listen to a podcast, and this gal had a huge cut garden. And I can't think of the full name of the podcast right now, otherwise I'd say it. But delightful. Delightful, mm-hmm. and always with the bouquets. Oh, man. Because my vivid imagination really does me well. I can really picture the bouquets when they describe the flowers they're putting into them. And so it's like, oh yeah, that would be gorgeous.
2: What a combination. Mm. Yes, taller, shorter. Yeah.
1: Exactly. And on different colors, you know, what type you want to make. Is it a monochrome of colors or, mm-hmm. you know, all that fun stuff that goes with flower arranging.
2: Oh.
1: So fun.
2: Yeah. Yeah, it's not that I mean, I have nothing against cut flower gardens. I would love to have one. I just keep getting sidetracked by other things that I guess I must want more. I would, you know.
1: It's all about the priorities, right? You know, sure, that'd be lovely. But, yeah, I don't have the wherewithal. I just don't have that kind of energy anymore to do that. So, and I it's not a habit I learned as a young gardener, so mm-hmm. that also makes a difference, you know.
2: That's true.
1: It's not a second nature activity for me, so that goes by the wayside. And I get my flowers from a florist or at the market. They do a good job. I brought home a bouquet that had these, oh my gosh, gladiolas that were the darkest of burgundies. Oh my word. And then and I had to buy two bouquets, because then the second bouquet had the exact same color of dahlia.
2: Oh, whoa.
1: That dark mm-hmm. burgundy. Mm-hmm. Oh, it was so striking. So I said, okay, well, I'm taking them both. And I enjoyed that bouquet for a whole week. I loved it. Yeah, it was great. Yeah. So much fun. Gardening brings joy.
2: Doesn't it, though?
1: Yeah. It really, really does.
2: And we know we're speaking with people who know.
11: 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KNCO Grass Valley, Nevada City.
12: From ABC News, I'm Chuck Sievertson. The war with Iran claims more American lives, with a statement from the U.S. military coming out. ABC's Stephen Portnoy in Washington.
13: U.S. Central Command says the two service members were killed in Jordan as the U.S. defended against Iranian ballistic missiles and drones. A third service member is said to be missing in action. Four more were so badly wounded in yesterday's attacks they had to be medically evacuated to hospitals, but the military says they have since been discharged.
12: 16 American troops have died in the war. Iran essentially agreeing with President Trump that their initial agreement and ceasefire are dead. It's still smoky and hazardous to breathe for millions in the Midwest and East because of the wind, carrying smoke from hundreds of wildfires in Canada and Minnesota. ABC's Clara McMichael.
14: Over the next few days, airlines are putting in place some travel advisories. So if you want to change your flight and avoid a potential delay, you can do that without some of those change fees. But more smoke is ahead, and so in the days to come, we could see more delays stack up because of that.
12: Some relief from Cleveland to the east, where there are potentially bad storms. Cleanup efforts where Guadalupe River flooding hit Texas towns in Kerr County. Megan Booth says her family-run boutique was flood-damaged for the second year in a row.
15: We just never thought that this area would receive the type of flooding that it did. I mean, it's truly... I think I'm still in a little bit of shock.
12: A source of the stomach bug affecting thousands has been traced to iceberg lettuce in Mexico and a supplier to Taco Bell's in five states, Indiana, Kentucky, Michigan, Ohio, and West Virginia. Taco Bell says it's pulled lettuce from its restaurants nationwide. A man charged in a case of alleged revenge porn has escaped custody in Houston. He was taken to a city hospital with a medical emergency, says the Liberty County Sheriff's Office, from where he bolted. Yorlan Reyes, Hispanic male, 31, last seen wearing an orange jail jumpsuit. Listening to ABC News.
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1: Lawmakers in Wisconsin are calling for Elon Musk to be charged under the state's election bribery laws after he offered million-dollar payments to voters in last year's state Supreme Court election.
2: People rightfully feel that there's one standard for ordinary Wisconsinites and another one for billionaires. Public trust depends on proving that that is not true.
1: Green Bay State Rep. Ahmad Rivera-Wagner said state elections administrators have referred Musk's case to prosecutors. He's moving to boost state bribery laws. Israeli air attacks in Gaza City have been increasing. Today, at least 9 Palestinians were killed, including 3 children, say officials at the local Shifa hospital. 6 others were wounded, some of them children. Israel's military says it targeted Hamas infrastructure and had located Hamas militants in the area. 2 families accusing a North Dakota hospital of sending 2 babies home with the wrong families 38 years ago. An at-home DNA test led Kyle Bylin to a biological aunt on a genealogy platform. Violin and Jeremy Morrison were the only babies born on January 26, 1988 at Unity Med Center, Grafton, North Dakota. Violin.
3: Raising awareness for the incident itself, because for all we know, this is something that could have happened more than once.
1: The hospital says it's working to better understand what happened, but has uncovered no evidence that its administration or staff were responsible for the error. Chuck Sievertson, ABC News.
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8: 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Jade Washaw, Ramsey personality, number one best-selling author, is my co-host. Michelle's in Pensacola. Hi, Michelle. What's up?
9: Hi. So we're trying to figure out how we can get out of this constant spiral of going into the red every month. My husband has been teaching for 10 years, and he only makes $50,000. And so he has a second job working at a grocery store that they can only schedule him part-time, so at most he makes $80 a week. And then he's also trying to do lawn care on the side, trying to see if he can't find somebody to sell woodworking stuff to. We've both been DoorDashing, Uber Eating, Sparking, all the side gigs that we can. And it feels like we're just spinning our wheels. And we have no clue where to go to get income up. He's applied online, and I've been listening to you for a few days. I know that you have to know somebody, and so that's been hard for him to find something else with a teaching degree. He's tried going into the military, and one branch said, no, you know, your GPA isn't high enough actually for that route. And so I don't know if I've heard about where you can make digital marketing stuff and sell it on Amazon and it's passive income, but I don't know how legit that is. And
10: it's not.
9: Yeah.
10: So how much debt are you guys carrying?
9: So I have student loans from years ago, that are actually in deferment right now. So
10: that's not causing a red then. Okay.
11: What was your degree in?
9: So I actually wasn't able to finish. I was dumb my first year of college. They told my high school said, go to a private school. It's great. And then I made stupid choices.
11: Well, what'd you study? What were you interested in?
9: At first it was chemistry. Then I changed to teaching. And right now we've got 3 kids, 7 and under. And so to finish, I'm 1 semester away, but to finish, I would have to work a full-time teaching, you know, student teaching job while paying for the college classes and have to pay for child care while I'm doing that. And so I can't finish until my kids are old enough to go into school or we can rank them up.
10: So wait a minute, how much is on the student loans that you're not paying on?
9: It's about $60,000.
10: Okay, and what debts do you have that you're paying on? Car payment?
9: We have a truck that he uses for his landscaping and
10: I don't care. What's it? How much do you owe on the truck?
9: We've got a family car.
10: How much do you owe on the truck?
9: We looked at the other day. We owe 24, and we could sell for 21.
10: Good. And what? Sell it. And what's the next one?
9: It's a van, and it's about the same. We can get it. We can get 19 out of it.
10: Good.
9: But we owe 24 on it too. I just don't know what we would do because we can't get a loan or anything to get another car, and we wouldn't clear anything to have any vehicles after that.
11: What other debt?
9: That's it.
10: No credit cards?
9: No, we have a secured one, but it stays at zero. We only got it because of renting a car a few years ago, and it's only got $500.
11: You're just making the payments on the 2 vehicles, and so it's just a struggle keeping groceries then and the lights on.
9: Yes.
11: Okay. How much are you bringing in as income every month combined, the two of you?
9: So I bring home probably at most on good months about $1,000 to $2,000 a month. But that's only during the summer while he's able to stay home with the kids or he does something.
11: And what's
9: else
11: he bring home?
9: So he brings home the $50,000 from teaching, $80 a week from his grocery job, and
10: he's working 4 hours a week at the grocery store.
9: He makes $16 an hour, and they only schedule him from like 3:30 to
10: $80 is 4 hours.
9: Yeah. They'll schedule him.
10: It's not even worth doing.
9: The schedule wide
10: open. It's not even worth doing. It's a joke.
11: $3,500 from the teaching, and I don't know, another less than $1,000 from the grocery store.
10: From everything. Yeah.
9: Yeah. He brings home, after insurance and everything, we actually get home $3,000 from teaching.
11: Okay, plus your $4,000. Do you guys have a
10: budget? How much is your
11: budget?
10: House payment?
9: The rent is $2,000.
11: Mm-hmm. Okay. Do you have a budget?
9: I just signed up the other day for the free trial with Every Dollar. And so we've been trying to figure that out.
11: Good. So we'll start there, and what you're going to find is what you've just discovered, which is obviously your rent's 50%. The rent's not the problem so much as the income is the problem.
10: Yeah.
11: But in the meantime, on that budget, the way you need to line it up is by your 4 walls and keep those things first and foremost right now. Obviously, you got to pay rent, right? You got to do that. You got to make sure lights and water and utilities are on. You've got to make sure you've got groceries, and you've got to make sure you've got transportation. Now, aside from that, all of my focus would be geared towards, we've got to work, and find $3,000, $4,000, $5,000.
10: Not 4 hours a week, though, and call that a job.
9: No.
10: Okay, the grocery thing, we've spent more time talking about it than he does working. I mean, he doesn't even go over there, hardly. 4 hours. It's not even worth doing.
9: Yeah.
10: I mean, that's a joke.
9: And he's actually talked about stopping that.
10: What he needs to do is start tutoring. What does he teach?
9: And so he teaches PE, and that's actually something he's in the middle of trying to do, is start like a homeschool co-op.
10: I don't want to start a homeschool co-op. I want to teach a kid to play basketball at $40 an hour.
11: Give him. Why can't he be a skills coach?
10: Yeah.
11: Offer, everybody's in private sports. Why can't he do private teaching?
10: A buddy of mine that played, he played D1 basketball, and he makes $50 an hour teaching 13-year-olds how to play basketball.
11: Yeah.
9: Yeah, like that's the homeschool thing he's trying to see.
11: Can he work with the school? Can he work with the school and do a camp and put on a camp? There's so many. The point is there's so many ideas. I'm worried that he's lost his spark.
10: There's a whole bunch of things he's doing not at all.
11: Yeah.
10: And you're listing them. An hour a week at landscaping, 4 hours a week at the grocery. None of this is anything. That's why you don't have any money. So we need something that we're working 40 hours a week at in addition to teaching.
11: Yeah, because the
10: And then, by the way, if you've got all but one semester in chemistry and teaching, you can tutor chemistry. So go over at the high school and tell people that you tutor kids on chemistry. And they'll come to your house in the afternoons, and you charge $40 an hour.
9: Okay, yeah. I didn't think about that.
10: I'm a chemistry major. It's a whole lot better than freaking DoorDash or $16 an hour bagging groceries.
11: Yeah.
10: Yeah, and these cars have to go. They're insanity. You guys have bought cars like you make six times as much income as you make. I mean, what the crud? A $25,000 truck? Are you crazy? That has got to go. So keep the van, get rid of the truck, and then quickly pile up enough money to get you a dumb butt $4,000 van and sell this dumb butt van. Your car payments are ridiculous.

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1: All right, today's question comes from Grant in Montana. He says, you teach your listeners not to panic during a stock market downturn and to just hold on for the ride. Is there ever a scenario where one would consider changing their investment portfolio? For instance, if someone is getting close to retirement? That's an interesting question. Dave, I'll let you take that. What do you think? I mean, I can tell you what I would tend to...
0: Well, the people say when you get close to retirement to move it, that is a theory in financial planning called asset allocation. The theory says when you're young, take more risk, and as you get old, move the assets away from risk because you need to be able to count on them.
1: Target date funds.
0: I disagree with the theory, and I certainly disagree with the implementation of the theory, and let me walk you through why. Okay, so the typical financial planner that follows that theory will tell you, okay, I'm 65. At 65, you should move your money towards bonds and growth and income mutual funds, which is largely bonds and dividend-paying stock companies, and get away from aggressive growth mutual funds, get away from growth stock mutual funds, get away from something that's an S&P, and move even into high-yield savings. Okay, so when you do that, you lower your returns from 10 to 12% down to 6 to, or even 5 to 8% would be your portfolio change. But you take less risk. The reason that is dumb is that when you retire, if you have saved substantial money, like we teach, and you get there and you've got $2 million, you've got $1 million, which people call here all the time that have or have the potential to. We talk to them all the time. We show people how to do that. So if you have $2 million, when you retire, you don't need the whole $2 million right then. So if it goes down a little bit the next year after you retire, it's not the big deal. Because all you're going to be doing is living off of a portion of the returns. You're not even going to be taking off all the returns. So if you've got $2 million and it's invested and it's making 10%, that's $200,000 a year. You probably don't need $200,000 a year. You're probably taking off $150,000. So you leave $50,000 in there. It's growing, and you never are touching the nest egg. So the nest egg can go up and down without really affecting your life. You don't need the safety. When you would need safety is if you have no money. Now, if you got $100,000, maybe.
1: Right.
0: But if you've got $1 million, it changes the whole scenario, or 500 to $1 million, or 2 million, or 5 million, or whatever it is. Okay? And so I've got substantial assets, millions and millions, so I've moved zero to safety. And here's the other reason that's dumb. Okay? I'm 65, I'm in good health. All right? I'm not overweight, I don't smoke. All that kind of stuff, right? So all the statistics say, once you make it to 65, average death age of a male now is 74, females is 76. But that includes infant mortality.
1: Okay.
0: So when you make it to 65, the average death age is more like 90.
1: You got a long ways to go is what you're saying.
0: Yeah, so I got 25 freaking years for that to make 6% or make 12%. And I'm not doing that. So that's just dumb. That's why I think the asset allocation theory is just bogus, because it assumes everybody's going to need all the money right now, which you don't, and that you're going to die right now, which you're not.
1: I think you're right. I think this question is probably someone who doesn't have a lot there, and when it downturns, it probably makes them feel the significance of whatever they're pulling off of it.
0: Now, what I would do to his question, and it's a good question, is there ever a scenario consider changing the investment portfolio? Yes. I would change my investment portfolio. When I have a mutual fund that is not keeping up with other mutual funds of its category.
1: Yeah, I agree with that.
0: And so if I've got the S&P 500 is the baseline of the stock market. And so if my growth stock mutual fund is not outperforming that, regularly, on average, over a long period of time, not in one day,
1: right?
0: Not over in one time. Month, not even in one year. But if I look at mine about once a year and I go, okay, is this thing trend lining? It should be competing with the S&P and beating it.
1: Above it, yeah.
0: If it's coming in less than the S&P, I should just be in the S&P. It'd be dumber, okay? It'd be easier. I could just dumb it down. And I've got aggressive growth stock mutual funds. I don't compare those to the S&P. I compare those to the other indexes that are measuring that market.
1: Right.
0: So I want to know other aggressive growth stock, is mine underperforming them? Then I would change my portfolio.
1: But you're not changing your strategy. You're just changing your funds at that point.
0: I'd change the funds. I would even change the strategy, but only over a long viewpoint. When you ask this kind of question, when you change your investment portfolio, it's often people that are looking at it every day, and that'll drive you nuts.
1: Yeah.
0: So you need to think on this, think in blocks of time of a year and 5 years and 10 years. And when you think of blocks of time like that, then is there something indicating you need to change your mix? Yeah, that'd be okay. That'd be fine. And or if something has happened and, you know, your view of the world is different, okay, that's fine. So I'll give you an example. If I died and Sharon looked at what we were doing and said, okay, I understood it when Dave and I were doing it, but I don't like it. I don't like that. I'm going to go all safe just because I want to sleep better.
1: Uh-huh.
0: Well, she could do that. That would be okay. And so if I talk to someone that's 78 on the air here and I'm talking to them, any amount of variance is going to cause them to stay awake at night. I'll just put them in high-yield savings. That's fine. I'd rather you sleep at night than do this. But there's all kinds of evidence that says you'd be fine doing it the other way. But if your emotions can't handle it, then that's your risk tolerance. Then we wouldn't do that. We wouldn't tell you to do that. But, the funny thing about the financial world, and it seems like today's been the day on this.
1: It really has. Last
0: 2 days, but... is that the stuff we're taught in that world, and George is studying the CFP materials right now, Certified Financial Planning materials, and he and I are having this great discussions over some of the crap they're shoveling out. And he's learning some good stuff academically, but it's also is that they present this stuff like it came from the Bible or something, like it's absolute truth because it came from this group of nerds. And this asset allocation model that you have to move to safety as you get towards 65 years old is taught with such fervor that it's as if you don't believe it, you don't believe in the law of gravity or something. And so me being on the air for 30 years saying I don't believe it, I think it's a bad plan, all those guys, they go bananas on Dave Ramsey. Dave Ramsey doesn't know, but he's going to cause all these people to lose everything they own. They're all going to be poor because of Dave Ramsey. No, they're not. They have a lot more money.
1: Do you have the same philosophy for things like 529s? As the child gets closer to...
0: same one.
1: Keep the same.
0: Yeah, because here's the thing. You're not taking the risk. The day they go to college, some of that money's not going to be touched for 4 years.
1: That's right. It still has time.
0: And so if the market, if Trump bombs Iran and the market drops...
1: It has time to recover.
0: Don't panic and take it all out and lock your losses in. You know, in 2008, when the market went in half, people talked to Warren Buffett and said, Mr. Buffett, you lost $1 trillion today, or you lost $1 billion today. He goes, I didn't lose anything. I didn't sold it. You lock your losses in when you sell it. As long as you're holding it, you're riding the roller coaster, and no one gets hurt on a roller coaster except those that jump off in the middle of the ride. And so the same thing's true there. Now, what you could do if you're coming into college and let's say you got $200,000, I might pull the first year out and put it in high-yield savings.
1: Mm-hmm.
0: Put $50 over there.
1: You know you got it.
0: And then that other $150, and then maybe the next year I start talking about that. But the chances of that statistically being down over 4 years?
1: Very slim.
0: Almost zero.
1: Yeah.

0: If you're planning a summer trip, you're probably spending a lot of time getting everything ready, because responsible people prepare for things that matter. And travel has a way of reminding us life can change fast. That's why I recommend Mama Bear Legal Forms. See, a lot of people put off getting a will because they think it's expensive or they'll have to deal with lawyers. But without a will, your family's left trying to figure out who gets what and who takes care of your children instead of grieving. Mama Bear helps you solve that problem. They make completing your will easy, affordable, and specific to your state without hiring a lawyer. You can finish your will in less time than it takes to pack your carry-on bag. So before you load up the car or get on a plane this summer,
1: at home, on the road, at work, whatever you're doing, you don't have to stop to get your local news from KNCO News Talk 830.
0: Legal Forms.
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7: Here with a forecast from the KNCO Weather Center. Cruising through the afternoon with lots of sunshine. Our high temperatures will be right around the upper 80s. We've dropped down to the low to mid 60s with a partly cloudy sky tonight. On Sunday, right back to sunshine, upper 80s, mid to upper 80s Monday. And then we're going to see another sunny go of it for Tuesday and Wednesday, mid to upper 80s. For weather anytime, click on the Weather Center at knco.com. 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
8: 2 steps forward, 1 step back. 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
0: 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John is in San Francisco. Hey, John, what's up in your world?
9: Hey, thanks for taking my call.
0: Sure. How can we help?
9: So I'm dealing with 3 pending debt collection lawsuits right now, and I have another account that's still in collections that's probably going to turn into a 4th lawsuit if I don't get it resolved soon. I'm trying to negotiate settlements, and it's been pretty overwhelming. Does it make sense to hire an attorney to fight them or even look into, like, Chapter 7 as a last resort? I don't think I'm there yet, but wanted to know all my options.
8: What's the amount?
0: How much do you owe these guys?
9: So the 4 in total is $21,000.
0: Mm-hmm.
9: 21.6. The 2 I'm trying to negotiate, the lowest will come down to $6,000. I'll try to offer them $3,000, but, you know, they won't budge. I do have around $8,000 in savings just to try to deal with this, but...
0: You've got 2 in court, is that right?
9: So 3 in court.
0: Okay, and the 3 in court are how much? Give me the amounts on those each.
9: Okay, so one's 3.1 or $3,100.
0: Okay.
9: The other is $4,300.
0: Mm-hmm.
9: Third one is

0: rip-off finance company or what?
1: Yeah, it's it was just like through the bank or through, you know, just through, you know.
0: What do you make?
1: 95 a year.
0: Why are you behind on these little bitty loans if you make 95 a year?
1: So I only started making 95 for, I think, about a year. Before that, I was making maybe 65 at most.
0: Yeah, but if you make 95, you could have cleared 21 in 1 year. Why haven't you?
1: I also have some more debt on top of that.
0: How much?
1: $12,000.
0: On what?
1: So about $7,000 in credit cards and the rest in student loans.
2: Okay. What about
0: how much
2: about
0: do you
2: cars?
0: Owe on your car?
1: No car payments. Like,
0: are you married?
1: Yes, and well, not married. I have a girlfriend and one kid.
2: Okay,
0: how old are you?
1: 31.
2: Okay, and I'm putting family in air quotes. Is everybody together? Like, you all live together?
1: Yes.
2: And you're all contributing? Okay.
1: Yeah, I do want to get married. I just want to deal with the debts first before. I don't want her to be liable for any of this.
0: She's not going to be liable for it.
2: Yeah, that's neither here nor there. I think part of cleaning up the situation, all of this is a mess, not just the financial side. So part of cleaning up this situation is going to involve the relational side too. And I think you'll be shocked at how much peace you get from putting a nice little bow on your family situation and making it legal. And then now you can actually have real support as you go and start cleaning up this mess. And to Dave's point, you make $95,000 a year.
0: You are not bankrupt. That's one of your answers. Okay.
2: Yeah, you're not bankrupt. Take the money that you have, clear off the first two. Now you've got the $5,500 one, and you never said what the fourth one was.
0: Well, it's
1: The fourth one was
2: $9,200. Okay. And that one's not even in court yet, so you kind of have to focus on what you need to focus on. The first two that are in court, you can clear those. And then you're not going to be far away from getting the money that you need to clear the third one.
0: So make enough money to just pay these.
2: Yeah.
0: Especially if you get settlement offers. So pile up, you know, you've got $8,000 now. We're going to spend six of it and get rid of these two. Get it in writing before you give them any money. Don't give them money unless you get the settlement in writing. The $6,000 offer come in writing on email?
1: Yeah, I can ask for it. The only thing that concerned me was that they wanted, like, my bank account number.
0: No, I'll wire you the money, or I'll give you a prepaid debit card number. Go get a prepaid debit card for $6,000. Do not give them access to your checking account under any circumstances.
1: Okay.
0: They'll clean you out. They lie. Okay?
1: And
0: so, but, you know, you can clear every bit of this, and there's nothing to panic about. Here's the deal. You're going to have to get proactive and get after this.
2: Yeah, you're in a state of
0: chaos. You've been screwing around for a year.
2: Your life is just in chaos, and you need to clean it up. Like I said, go ahead and marry the girl. You need a budget and see where this $9,500 is going, or $95,000 is going every year. You need to put some formation to your life, and I think that that's going to help you out a lot. And I think that this is just the kick in the pants you need to
0: get. No more eating out, no more partying, no more happy hour, no more nothing. All you're going to do is work and pay bills and get your life back. Your life is screwed up upside down because you're not addressing these things, and they're coming after your throat. And so, you know, you got to address them. The good news is we can get rid of two of the four that are pending going towards this. Cut up the credit cards. Get on a budget. You can clean every bit of your debt, all of it, everything you've told us about in a year, everything. And what we'll do is we'll set you up on the Every Dollar account. And, so our suggestion is clear those two, get married this weekend. Doesn't cost any money. She's not liable just because you got married. And then the two of you sit down as a husband and wife and start building a life together, which involves cleaning this mess up. But y'all are just running around acting like you're freaking 16 years old. And you're getting your head taken off doing it. So this is no longer a game. We're down into adult land now. And that's what we've got to play. You got to play serious. And no, you're not bankrupt. And no, you know, you don't need an attorney. Because if you go to court with or without an attorney, and the question the judge asks,

0: Is this a valid debt? Yes. Have you paid it? No. Guilty. That's simple. Yeah. You lose the case. Because it's not a question of your character. It's not a question of what happened. It's not a question you didn't have a job. It's not a question of your mama. It's not a question of nothing. Just simple. Did you pay the debt that you owe? No. Boom. Judgment. Okay? That's simple. A lawyer can't keep that from happening. The only thing a lawyer could do is maybe could be negotiating better than you've been negotiating. Because your offer here of $6,000 is not a great offer. But given that you've got eight, I'd get rid of it. I'd do it in a heartbeat.
1: Yeah, but, plus, it's been around forever, so it's time to just case closed.
0: Yeah, yeah. So these things, when we ignore them and sweep them under the rug, we not only get a lumpy rug, they have a high rate of resurrection. And now you have zombies walking all through your... They come up out of the grave, and you have zombies walking through your house. And because we didn't deal with them. And so what you've got to do is take the zombies out fast, hardcore.

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3: 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Listen, I need everyone to put your phones down. Yes, put it down. 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
0: Patrick's in Madison, Wisconsin. Hi, Patrick. How are you?
4: Hey, how's it going, Dave?
0: Better than I deserve. What's up?
4: So I'm 23 years old. I recently graduated college, been working for a little bit here, and I anticipate my salary over the next year being about $85,000.
0: Good. What did you get your degree in?
4: I'm working in software. That wasn't exact. I studied business. But,
0: okay, good.
4: Great. Where life brought me right now.
0: Yeah, well done. Good for you. 23 and 85K is no chump change. Good job.
5: Good job.
4: Thank you. And so I have, I guess my question here, I have about $25,000 in student loan debt,
0: mm-hmm.
4: and that's about, I think it's 4.25% right now,
0: mm-hmm.
4: Whereas I could, initially I was trying to pay that off as aggressively as possible, but now I'm kind of doing some of the math here, and my Roth 401k, I could hit the 24,500 limit there. And that seems to be a lot more money in the long time. So I did the math. I calculated the difference between what I would otherwise, I'd probably otherwise do about $10,000 toward that per year. So it's really looking at $15,000 per year compound up until I retire. And it almost seems more, the math checks out to where maxing out the
0: You're leaving things out of your math formula, though. The things you left out of your math formula are probability of completion and also risk. And neither one of those are mathematically factored in. And you've added risk by leaving the student loan in place. And here's what we found. We did the largest research project on millionaires in North America ever done. We studied 10,167 of them. The number of them that said, Dave, we became a millionaire by not paying off my student loan and instead investing, was precisely zero. No millionaires did your plan. None. They all said, I'm going to get completely clear of debt, have a clean life, be 23 years old and making $85,000 and be investing aggressively. You should pay off that $24,000 in 1 year or less if you're making $85,000 and you're 23 years old. And then start your 401k. And don't put a dime in investments until you get that stupid student loan cleared up. This is not a freaking pet. It's not a leverage project. You left risk out of your equation.
4: I guess I'm just worried about, like...
0: Okay, you do what you want to do. I told you what to do. Now you go do what you want to do. Aaron is in Cincinnati. Hey, Aaron, welcome to the Ramsey Show.
5: Hey, thanks for having me.
0: Sure.
5: So my question is, we're at basically baby step five, I would say, somewhat. My wife's family, they have 30 acres. They gifted the kids all an acre. And we sold our house last December, and we moved in with them. And her uncle is going to be the one building the house at a much better price than what we could ever buy. And so my question is, so we have the numbers of, basically, $130,000 down for the house. And I'm wondering if I should, depending on how the build goes, to cash in my wife's 401k of $37,000 in case things go over at the end. I have $127,000 in my 401k, and she's a stay-at-home mom with our two kids.
0: No, you should not cash in a 401k to do a build. And no, you should not be $37,000 over on your build. You need to do a budget in detail and then pick the appliances and the tile and the flooring and the brick and the roof that fits the budget.
5: Right.
0: And if your uncle does know what he's doing, the budget should be accurate.
5: Right. I guess the concern was, her sister and brother both build houses by the same guy, and I guess the what gets thrown around is always it's going to cost what's going to cost, and they try to stay within budget, but with
0: he doesn't know what he's doing.
5: I guess one could assume that, right?
0: Yeah. I mean, because I just built a house, and it was millions of dollars, and it was within 1% of budget. Because the builder put the budget together. We went over the budget before we broke ground, and I told the decorator, my wife, and the builder, this is the freaking budget. We're not spending more than this. So make it work. And guess what? We did.
5: Okay. All right.
0: Don't good plan to fail.
5: No, I don't want to plan to fail.
0: Well, I mean, you're hiring a guy that fails. The last two times he failed.
6: And you're already thinking about
0: how to cover the
6: 401k.
0: How am I going to cover the failure? No, we're not going to do that. That's not an okay way of doing this. This is what happens when your uncle builds your house. They draw the plan on a paper bag on the hood of a pickup.
6: I sure hope not.
0: God. No. No, no, no, no, no, no, no, no, no, no. Don't do that. No. Guys, when you're building a home, the reason people screw up building homes is you need a detailed blueprint that produces a detailed budget, that produces a detailed schedule. Line by line by line. So before you break ground in June, you should know in March we're putting in the trim. The cabinets are going in February. We know exactly when they're happening. To the day. February the freaking 12th. And the cabinets are going to cost this because we bid them out. The The plumbing fixtures are going to cost this because we bid them out. There's this many bathrooms, this many toilets, and this many sinks. And we're not buying the engraved sink. We don't have a budget for it. Or we are buying the engraved sink because we have a budget for it. Whatever. I've done both. But, yeah, the gold inlay crap or whatever that goes in the formal powder bath. Shoot me. But I did buy it. Yes.
6: I was going to say, I know you got it, though.
0: Yeah, you know I got it. You know, it's SWI. Sharon wants it. But we didn't make it up after we started.
6: You didn't go over
0: that
6: budget.
0: That was in the deal when we started. The powder bath gets extra upgrade, right?
6: But when you set your budget, surely a portion of it is that contingency, that 1% or whatever that it will go over. Like,
0: you can have in your
6: numbers.
0: Mind a contingency.
6: Yeah, but
0: or
6: to,
0: whatever.
6: If you say
0: you just have the money to cover it, but
6: yeah.
0: Don't plan on, well, we just don't know. We're making this crap up as we go.
6: You can't.
0: Because, I mean, I built a house one time, and a country music star built a house across the street, and it took them 2 years longer, and they spent literally twice as much money.
6: It's unbelievable.
0: To build the exact same square footage. And both of them massive houses. Mm-hmm. Both of them massive. But because the country music star and her decorator used the I'm going to build by change order method. I'm going to make it up as I go.
6: I'm going to look at it and then decide I don't want it and change it.
0: Yeah. And they would put stuff in, tear stuff out, put stuff in, tear stuff out, reorder stuff. The builder was ready to shoot them both. Wow. It was like a career house. He couldn't get away from it. It was like the worst nightmare of next door to the best possible scenario. So you don't have to do that. And if your relative is incompetent, don't use your relative.
6: Yeah, because he knew that going in.
0: Yeah, and, he's giving us a good deal. He's not giving you a good deal if he's going to be $37,000 over. That's not a good deal. You have to have a predictable environment in these things and control the controllables. It's project management. And when you do that, then you're going to be fine. And be careful about building on family land where we're all in a compound. What happens when you want to sell it?
6: Yeah, that's a good point.
0: Who's going to be pissed? All of them. Because you broke up the commune.
6: You're locked in.
0: Yeah. But Daddy gave me a free acre. Yeah, but it comes with you're stuck there forever. And the number of times you want to live there forever is pretty close to zero. So be careful with that part, too.
6: Wow.
0: Nope, we don't cash out 401ks to go cover overages that shouldn't have occurred. Because we should have had a good budget. Moral of the story. And that's how you do it. So my builder and I were laughing about this. He's become a good friend. The last three guys that built houses for me are all good friends. Because we simply developed a plan and executed the plan.
6: You didn't give them a headache.
0: And I'm the easiest guy. I wrote checks exactly when I was supposed to because I had the money. Mm-hmm. And there's no bank involved. There's no appraiser involved.
6: Yeah, that's great for
0: them.
6: There's
0: no bullcrap involved. And so we just write a check. Build the house and write a check, take a monthly draw. They get their money. They stay on track. They don't have any issue with me as long as they're on track. And if something's wrong, we come over, we look at it, we fix it, and we keep going.
6: Yeah.
0: We stay on track. So he said, you need to write a book on how to build a house. But it really wouldn't be that long. I just covered it in that segment. If you want to win with money in 2026, you can't keep living normal. Normal's broke. You need a plan. Get a personalized plan and start living like no one else by downloading our Every Dollar app today.
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9: From ABC News, I'm Chuck Severson. The war with Iran gets deadlier for Americans. The U.S. military says two service members were killed in Jordan amid an attack by Iranian missiles and drones. A third service member is missing in action. Four more were so badly wounded they were taken to hospitals, but later discharged. On X, Defense Secretary Pete Hegseth wrote, "Godspeed, heroes. Their sacrifice only stiffens our resolve." ABC's Stephen Portnoy in Washington.
10: The new supreme leader of Iran puts out a social media message warning of unforgettable lessons for America. And Iran's deputy foreign minister says his country has suspended its commitments under the memorandum of understanding that President Trump signed last month.
9: 16 American troops have died in the war. It's still smoky and hazardous to breathe for millions in the Midwest and East because of smoke from wildfires in Canada and Minnesota. Some relief from Cleveland to the east from storms. ABC's Morgan Norwood.
11: Experts say this isn't just wood smoke. As the nearly 900 wildfires grow in Canada, the fires torching cars and homes, sending harmful particles pouring into the air. Some even likening days of exposure to smoking several cigarettes per day. The health impact already showing up in emergency rooms. The Cleveland Clinic reporting a 10% increase in patients seeking care for smoke-related breathing problems.
9: Cleanup efforts where Guadalupe River flooding hit Texas towns a year after the last destructive flooding. In Kerr County, Megan Booth says her family-run boutique was damaged again.
12: Our community is so good at that, and we unfortunately had to get good at that.
9: Got good at helping each other. A source of the stomach bug affecting thousands has been traced by the FDA to iceberg lettuce in Mexico and a supplier to Taco Bell's in five states. Taco Bell has pulled lettuce from its restaurants nationwide. Ukrainian drones struck two sprawling warehouses, one just east of Moscow, as part of attacks overnight and today that killed nine people, according to Russian officials. You're listening to ABC News.
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9: Reacting to President Trump's speech Thursday about election security, repeating false and debunked claims, Senator Bill Cassidy, Louisiana Republican, he is not alone in saying the nation's election system is too large and different in each state for any foreign adversary to target.
14: Our electoral system is incredibly decentralized.
15: Yeah.
14: I mean, it's incredibly decentralized. There's not like one place where you can go and control the master election across the country.
9: Cassidy says politicians should be talking about affordability instead. State bribery laws are the issue regarding Elon Musk having offered million-dollar payments to voters in last year's Wisconsin State Supreme Court election.
16: The Wisconsin Elections Commission recently referred complaints about Elon Musk's $1 million payments to the Brown County DA. They have found that there is probable cause that Wisconsin law has been violated.
9: Green Bay State Rep. Ahmad Rivera-Wagner. Tomorrow's the big night of the World Cup Championship in the New York City area, Rutherford, New Jersey. Spain and Argentina will square off. ESPN senior writer Gab Marcotti.
17: Most of these Spain players are not coming off great seasons at club level, but what they do is they keep the ball exceptionally well. They're a high possession team. They're a blue collar team against an Argentina side who, you know, have individual match winners beyond Lionel Messi, but really are geared around him.
9: ESPN senior writer Gab Marcotti. Chuck Severson, ABC News.
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0: Welcome back to the Ramsey Show in the Fairwinds Credit Union studio. 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Katrina is with us in Minneapolis. Hi, Katrina. How are you?
22: Hi, great. Thanks for taking my call. So my husband and I are new to your show. I recently just finished your book, and we have an entirely different view of our situation than we did a little while ago.
0: Thank
22: you're
0: you.
22: Gonna cringe really bad when I read these, by the way. So I'm sorry in advance.
0: Okay.
22: All right. So we have $620,000 in debt outside of our mortgage.
0: Whoa.
22: Yep. My house is worth $800,000. My husband makes $880,000. I make about $70K. Bulk of this is medical school debt. I guess what I'm interested to hear your opinion on is just how fast or what level of gazelle-like intensity that you say do we need to go over or do we need to shovel ourselves out of this at. I'm wondering, after finishing your book, you know, I'm like, we need to eat beans and rice. We need to sell our house. We need to sell our vehicle. And I've just kind of got this overwhelming, you know, weight.
0: I don't think you need to sell your house, but I am going to recommend you get really, really serious about this. Now, let me make sure I got my numbers right here, okay? Because these are wild numbers.
6: Yes.
22: Yeah, I can
0: He makes 880, and you make 70.
22: Correct, yes.
0: For a total of $950,000 a year income.
22: Yes.
0: That is so cool.
6: It
0: Congratulations.
6: Is. Congratulations.
22: Really,
6: what do you do?
22: Really hard.
6: What
22: he's
6: do you
22: a
6: do?
22: Hospitalist.
6: Okay.
0: He's a
22: and
0: what?
22: And he's working.
6: He's a hospitalist.
22: Hospitalist. So,
0: Wow.
6: Way to go.
0: Okay. And you have $610,000 in non-mortgage debt. That's all your debt except your house.
22: Yep. And
0: okay. Well, let me just ask a simple question then.
22: Yep.
0: So 610 from 950 still leaves 300,000.
22: Okay.
0: Why could you not just pay this off in 1 year? And have a pretty decent life.
22: Yeah, I think we can do it at a pretty intense rate. Our expenses, we have four kids. His student loans are astronomical.
0: The student loans are what we're talking about.
22: Yeah.
0: 950 minus 610 is 340.
6: Yeah, what are the expenses that
0: you got
6: that
0: taxes
6: you
0: out of
6: that would stop you from doing what Dave is saying? I mean, I'm thinking about your mortgage. That's
0: how much
6: probably
0: is your
6: the
0: mortgage?
6: Main.
22: I think we pay easily over $7,500 a month.
6: Okay.
0: Okay.
22: We have a suburban payment.
0: No, the suburban payment is part of the 610.
6: That's part of the debt. That'll be gone.
22: Yes. Yeah. So, you know, as of right now, my husband kind of told me he thinks we could get the car and some of these additional things taken care of immediately.
6: Yeah.
0: No. This is the guy that borrowed $610,000.
22: Yep.
0: Okay, his vote of doing this gradually is not a good vote. Okay?
22: Mm-hmm.
0: I want you to hear me. I want you guys to pay your house payment, eat, live on $150,000 or $200,000 a year, and put $60,000 a month on this debt, and you will be done in 1 year.
6: Tell us about the list of smallest to largest. Tell us what's included in the 620. Obviously, you said medical. Obviously, you said student loan. But give us some real numbers, and we're going to show you just how quickly this is going to go.
22: Okay, so we have $70,000 in car, $30,000, again, you're going to cringe, in a jet ski, $20,000 in an RV. So,
0: okay.
22: Yeah.
6: And then the other ones are medical?
0: And then everything else is your student loans?
22: Yes.
0: Okay, so if you're paying $60 a month, you would pay off the RV and the Sea-Doo and a portion of the car the first month, and the next month you'd pay off the car, and then we would be down to just $60,000 a month going on the student loans.
6: Yeah, and you'd have all those payments back, by the way.
22: Yeah, yeah.
6: Because what's the total of payments between the car, jet ski, and RV?
0: Yeah, that's several thousand dollars.
22: 120, I think.
0: No. That's the balance. That's not the payment. Yeah. Yeah, so...
22: Oh, the payments, I
0: go back. I go back to the simple math, and I want to just stay there, okay? Because you guys have ridiculous numbers. So $950 minus taxes minus $610, and that means you have zero debt at the end of the year, and that also pays all the payments on all that debt because all of that's going towards the debt. Okay. So the only thing that has to come out of the balance is your house payment and food, and that's not two beans and ricey. You still got $150.
6: That's what I'm saying.
0: Or so income to live on after I did all that.
6: And beans and rice, by the way, let me just say this, because I know there's somebody out there, you said cringing, but let me just remind you, beans and rice while living in a, million-dollar house and driving a new Suburban, that doesn't feel too bad.
0: And keeping the RV.
6: You know what I'm saying? And keeping the RV. Right. So your life is not changing that much. You're just reallocating, you're redirecting the money. That's it.
22: Yeah.
0: And think about at the end of that year where you'll be standing. $950,000 income and no debt at all except a house.
22: Yeah. And that's what I'm really looking forward to.
6: Your biggest battle here is the husband.
0: Don't.
22: Yeah,
0: do this.
22: You don't have to convince me right now.
0: Yeah, don't do this gradually. Do it in 1 year. Mathematically, with the numbers you gave me, there's no excuse for this taking longer than a year.
22: Okay.
0: And you guys, you're going to have to. You probably have a ridiculous lifestyle, and it's probably okay once you get all this debt paid off because you make $1 million a year. Jeez, pretty incredible. So I'm thrilled with your income. But I will tell you what normally happens in these situations. Doctors, people in the medical field, they have spent their whole lives in school. And they finally get out of school and they finally get some income. And then they just go bankrupt like this everywhere.
6: Yeah.
0: And then they kick the can down the road and they keep their student loan around.
6: Because they're comfortable. Like it's comfortable.
0: You're making $1 million a year, you can do a whole lot of stupid and get away with it. You can be stupid for a long time and get away with it.
6: That's right. It's different.
0: $1 million a year covers a lot of sins.
6: It really does.
0: But it doesn't mean it's a smart thing to do. So I call it doc-itis is what I call it. Because docs come out of school with a unique thing. They've been holding their breath. You know, other people went to school for, 12 years of undergrad, or 12 years, and then they went to 4 years of undergrad.
6: Yeah.
0: But add another 5 or 6 or 7 or 8 or 10 years for a doc, depending on their specialty, right? And they've been holding their breath all that time. They've been delaying pleasure.
6: They're ready to live.
0: Delaying pleasure. And then along comes Dave and says, delay pleasure one more year.
6: And they're like,
0: That's docitis. That's what it sounds like. If you hear nuh-uh, that's docitis. That's it. It's I don't want to. I've held my breath long enough. I've delayed pleasure long enough. I'm going to reward myself. And I'm going to put my hands over my ears and act and go la, la, la, la, la, and act like there's not $600,000 worth of debt. But he went and bought toy, and didn't pay off the student loans. He had docitis. It's straight up. Straight up case. You can see the symptoms are all right there, Doc. So I got your prognosis for you. And I got your prescription for you. 1 year, no life. Clear up your mess. Then go have an awesome life.

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0: Isabella is in Houston. Hi, Isabella. How are you?
1: I'm doing well, Dave. How are you?
0: Better than I deserve. What's up?
1: So my question is, what order I should tackle my debt? I have $170,000 in student loans. It's broken up into 12 smaller loans. There's $27,000 that's in a debt relief program, $4,000 on my engagement ring, and then $10,000 in a home water system. And so the issue is that the $27,000 in the debt relief program is not accruing interest. We came to an agreement with the creditors, and there's like a final deadline. So the end of my payments would be June 7th of 2028. I pay $1,200 a month on that.
0: Okay. Then we're still going to work what we call the debt snowball, where you list all of your debts, individual mm-hmm. debts, not categories, smallest to largest, pay minimum payments on everything but the little one, and attack the little one. Are any of the 12 student loans smaller than the engagement ring?
1: Yes.
0: Okay. Then that's your smallest debt.
1: Okay.
0: And then your next smallest debt, and then the engagement ring. And when you get to the debt relief, I don't care what the plan is, just pay mm-hmm. it off.
1: Okay.
0: Pay it off early.
1: Is it, got it.
2: Is it just you?
1: No, so my husband and I both combined. So we pull together, our annual income is between $230 to $270.
0: Great.
1: And so we are really just, we kind of woke up, saw where our finances were, and we were like, okay, we need to figure out how to get rid of this.
0: Yeah.
1: So we're on the same page. We just really wanted to know, like, order of operation.
2: Yeah.
1: I do have baby number two on the way right now. I'm due in December, and so we were trying to figure out what can we knock out now. We were doing the every dollar, like, trying to assign everything, mm-hmm. and we do see that we have an excess of, like, around $4,500 a month. So what we were thinking about was applying all of that to the debt relief program. Because once we're done with that one, I could probably pay it off in maybe like 5 months. And that's $1,200 back that I was thinking that we could reapply somewhere else.
0: No, let's just pay off smallest to largest. Do you have any money in savings?
1: We have about $7,000 in savings.
2: What's your deductible?
1: Deductible for
0: delivery.
2: Yeah.
1: For the delivery, mm-hmm. It's like $2,000.
2: Okay.
0: I might feather that $7,000 nest a little bit until baby comes.
2: Mm-hmm.
0: Put $3,000 or $4,000 more in there, and $4,000 a month. You haven't cut your budget yet. You're just getting started.
1: Right.
0: No eating out. No vacations. You're broke.
1: Mm-hmm.
0: No $20,000 nurseries for new babies. You're broke.
1: Got it.
0: You're $200,000 in debt. But, no, we don't. We have learned that people have a higher probability of finishing when they have a positive feedback loop. And we've been doing this for mm-hmm. 30 years. And the positive feedback loop is pay off the smallest to largest. Mm-hmm. And the 27 is a single payment now that it is all combined in the debt consolidation thing.
2: Yeah.
0: And so mm-hmm. when you get to that, your water softener will be gone. Several of your student loans will be gone. Your other stuff will be gone, but you're going to get to it pretty quick.
2: You are, and I'm. Mm-hmm. And this is coming from somebody who's had the types of student loans that you have more, and let me tell you, it mm-hmm. does feel good. When you have a list of 17 or 22 debts, and you go through smallest to largest, and because you did it that way, you're able to check off 5 or 6 of them off the list.
0: Yeah, you leave them on the refrigerator with big red lines drawn through them.
2: Ooh, that
0: you
2: feels
0: done.
2: Good.
0: You done. You done. You done. And you just keep attacking it. Yeah, there is a positive thing to that. And what it does is it actually, we figured out that personal finance is 80% behavior. It's only about 20% mm-hmm. math. And so feedback loops are more important for behavior modification than the actual math is. And the math that you're using is not interest rate math. In your case, you're using cash flow math, which is not a bad.
2: I understand
0: it's not,
2: that.
0: It's not an
2: yeah.
0: unintelligent way of looking at it. It's just.
2: It's about completing
0: doing
2: it,
0: math
2: though.
0: Didn't get you into this mess. If you'd have done math, you wouldn't have done any of this.
2: Mm-hmm. And when you start looking, we're looking at the probability of you completing it. Mm-hmm. And if you start looking at it, well, if I could just get $500 back in my pocket, for a lot of people, that's enough to make them go, well, that was all I needed.
0: Yep. Renee's in San Diego. Hi, Renee.
3: Hi, how are you?
0: Better than I deserve. What's up?
3: Well, the reason I'm calling today is because a couple of years ago, my husband and I went into a partnership with my brother and sister-in-law, and we bought a storage unit with some warehousing and some other commercial uses, office primarily. Long story short, my brother-in-law wanted to scale and buy additional ones, found out it's a lot more difficult to find those because people don't generally sell them. And then he and my sister-in-law decided they really didn't want to participate in running it anymore, which left that to my husband and I. We're also retired, and we had just wanted a place to park some additional money we had so that we could spread
0: out
3: our
0: assets. Is it for sale?
3: Not officially.
0: Well, officially
3: no.
0: Put it up for sale.
3: Well,
0: get rid of it.
3: We started down that road and my brother-in-law contacted a REIT that had been interested in it when we purchased it.
0: Mm-hmm.
3: Contacted another group that owns property in those kind of properties in the same city. And we contacted someone who buys storage units kind of as a collective.
0: So you talked to four
3: and,
0: people?
3: And, of course, three.
0: Okay.
3: And those three were interested, but they were trying to purchase it like fire sale.
0: List
3: so,
0: it with a real estate agent by the end of the week.
3: Local? Because we also
0: yeah.
3: looked at, you know what, there was a fourth one, and that was a large commercial brokerage that specializes in that. And they used a formula that didn't work because they were using a big metro area instead of the area those storage units in, which is scarcity of land surrounded by Indian reservations, so no opportunity to expand, central location. So their algorithm did not provide for that kind
0: then
3: of
0: they obviously don't need to list it.
3: So how
0: get
3: so
0: a real estate
3: is,
0: agent that's a commercial real estate agent that knows how to crunch numbers on storage units. Is the thing full? Is it full? Is it rented?
3: Well, we upped the rents because it was
0: underperforming. Is it rented?
3: And, some of it is. All the industrial.
0: What's your vacancy?
3: Right now it's 75 because we upped the rent. And
0: 75% vacant?
2: 75 units
3: no,
2: or 75%?
3: 75% occupancy.
0: Oh, occupancy. Okay. All right, so yeah, you've got a pretty heavy vacancy then at 25%, and that is going to devalue
3: right.
0: it because the valuation is not based on scarcity of land. The valuation is based on cash flow. How much money does this create? And then you use a cap rate on it. That's how commercial brokerage is done. And so it doesn't matter where it is. What matters is not an algorithm. It's a simple thing. If I'm going to put $1 million in it, I want a return on my $1 million. If I'm going to put $10 million in it, I want a return on my $10 million. And
3: right.
0: I don't care about the Indian reservation, except to the extent it creates money for the bottom line of this project. And so you guys need to get your occupancy up, probably, because it's pretty devalued right now. See if you can get it filled back up and then raise your rents a little bit, not so much. And you're going to have to spend some effort on it, and then you're going to get it up for sale. And what you're looking for is a commercial real estate agent that knows this. They don't have to be a large national firm, but they probably need a CCIM, which is the designation in that, or something like that, so that they actually know how to run the cash flow analysis on it and put it up for sale and get it sold. But you call four people. You've talked to four people. That doesn't solve your problem. You know, you got to get the thing on the market and get it gone. This thing's run its course. You're out of here. You're done. And don't play around with it and call me 5 years from now and going, we're still stuck. Well, list it and sell it. Sell it. If you have to sell it at a pretty good deal, that's fine. Get rid of it. Put some money in your pocket and wave bye to the brother-in-law.

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5: Here with the forecast from the KNCO Weather Center. Blue sky, sunshine today. A high this afternoon will be into the upper 80s, low to mid 60s with the partly cloudy sky tonight. Sunny skies, upper 80s on Sunday, mid to upper 80s Monday, and then more of the same for Tuesday. Plenty of sunshine, mid to upper 80s. For weather anytime, click on the Weather Center at KNCO.com. 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
0: 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We do this show from 1 to 4 every day, Central Time, 1 to 4 p.m., Monday through Friday. We're on the glass in the lobby of Ramsey Solutions. So folks, come by. We have free homemade chocolate chip cookies and coffee and wonderful bookstore and museum, all kinds of stuff for you to see when you're here. And we usually have 50 to 200 folks sitting out here watching the show. People dropping in from every state in the union and even a couple from Canada today. So there you go. So check it out. Come out and do that. And also in the lobby there is the debt-free stage where people come to do their debt-free scream. And that's where Toby and Jamie are standing. Welcome, guys.
7: Hi, Dave.
8: Hi,
7: Dave.
8: Hi, Jade. Hi, Jade.
0: Where do you guys live?
7: We're from Casper, Wyoming.
0: Awesomeness. Well, welcome to Nashville.
7: Thank you.
8: Thank you.
0: And how much debt have you two paid?
7: We've paid off $176,000.
0: I love it. How long did that take?
7: 5 years and 9 months.
0: Wow. And your range of income during that time?
7: We started about 120 and currently up to 160,000.
8: Cool. Good job.
0: What do y'all do for a living?
7: We are both teachers.
0: Awesome.
7: I teach middle school band.
8: Mm-hmm. And I'm a fifth grade teacher.
0: Awesome.
8: What kind of debt was the 176?
7: It was our house.
0: Looking at a couple of weirdos.
7: That's right.
0: Way to go, you guys. Excellent job. So what's this house worth?
7: About $400,000 at this point.
0: Yeah, I love it. So, and your nest egg is up to what these days?
7: Retirement accounts are just north of $700,000 right
8: you.
7: Now.
8: Look at you.
0: Couple of millionaires.
7: Yep.
0: Couple of baby teachers. Steps millionaires standing here that are teachers.
8: And yes. you look young. How old are you?
7: We are both 43.
8: Come on
0: wow.
8: now.
0: Wow. Excellent. Excellent. You know, when we did our study of baby steps millionaires and millionaires, we found that the third most likely to become a millionaire is a teacher.
7: Mm-hmm.
0: And in the career field, it's engineer, accountant, teacher. That's the order. And people always question us on that, and yet here stands two of them.
8: Yes, in the flesh.
0: Well done.
7: Thank you.
8: Thank you.
0: I love it. I love it. Congratulations. Okay, so 5 years and 9 months ago, you decided to concentrate on paying off your house. Why?
7: So we first found Ramsey Solutions in 2008 after reading the Total Money Makeover. Immediately paid off all of our consumer debt. Since then, we've cash flowed 2 basement remodels, 2 master's degrees, 3 car upgrades, and a boat. In 2012, we took Financial Peace University, and I've since taught the class 3 times to the staff at my school.
0: Wow, thank you.
7: My pleasure. It's so much fun. And then in 2020, we decided to finally just start aggressively pounding on the mortgage using all the margin in our monthly budget. It would have been paid off even faster had I not had a car accident, which caused us to dip into our emergency fund and find a different used vehicle.
0: Yeah, okay. Wow.
8: Wow.
0: Wow. Way
8: do you do voiceover work or something? You
7: We practiced this a lot to make sure that we were ready.
8: You got this on a lot.

0: Wow. Very nice. Very nice. How does it feel to not have a payment in the world?
1: It's freeing.
0: Incredible.
1: We can just do what we want. And we're very goal-oriented people. So we set goals and then we work towards that. And we're also very visual. And so a funny story is that Toby came to me in 2020 and he wanted to build a paper chain to represent our mortgage. And so each link on that paper chain was $1,000. And then so the kids got involved during budget time, and each budget month they would get to tear off a paper chain. And
0: yeah.
1: then that
2: wow.
1: that chain hung in our kitchen all across through my dining room.
2: For 5 years?
1: For 5 years.
0: Mm-hmm.
1: And
0: well, until
1: smokes.
0: It didn't.
1: Until it
0: yeah.
1: didn't. And
0: yeah.
1: so it's just, it's very freeing.
0: Yeah, so at which point you look at him and said, I thought I taught fifth grade.
1: Exactly.
3: Yes.
2: Unbelievable.
0: Very cool. So, you know, this is interesting because very few people that I know that are teachers went into the teaching profession saying, oh, I'm going to be a millionaire.
3: Mm-hmm.
0: That's usually not like how that's not what the way the wiring works,
3: no.
0: right?
3: No.
0: But once you start seeing this, you said we're goal-oriented, and you can see how if you followed a system, like mm-hmm. if you follow a lesson plan or, you know,
3: exactly.
0: if you follow whatever, that any kind of a process that's proven mm-hmm. that we could get there, then the hope kicks in, doesn't it?
3: Yes.
1: Absolutely.
3: We could see the eventual progress, and at that point, it's not even a question of whether or not we're going to accumulate wealth. It's how soon can we get there? This process works. Just follow it.
0: Yeah.
2: So when you teach folks this strategy, what's the number one piece of advice? Like, what do you tell folks who are maybe not in the same situation as you, but they're teachers, and they're thinking, man, how am I supposed to do this?
3: Mm-hmm.
1: I think for us, the biggest thing was communication with each other. As I said before, we're very goal-oriented. So we would discuss what is our next goal, what is our next big achievement that we want to reach, and then how are we going to get there? But for us, it was that communication between each other and agreeing on where we wanted to go.
2: Wow.
0: Well, we appreciate you coming all the way to Nashville to testify
3: mm-hmm.
0: that this works. That's pretty cool.
3: Wouldn't have missed it for the world.
0: What's the first big thing you're going to do to enjoy some money now that you did this?
1: Well, the kids don't know this yet, but we are going to take an upcoming vacation to Disney World.
2: Hey,
0: yay!
2: The
0: mountain. Just announced it to them right
2: oh,
0: now.
2: I did.
0: That's pretty cool. We should have had some Mickey ears here for them or something. Wow. That'll be fun.
2: Wow, they're excited. That's
0: very
2: cool.
0: Very cool. Very cool. And how old are the kids and what are their names? Bring them up.
1: Come on up, guys.
3: We have Riley, and she's 12.
0: Riley's 12.
3: And Mr. Kellen is 8.
0: All right. 12 and 8.
1: That's
0: and this
1: exciting.
0: Has happened over the last 6 years.
3: Mm-hmm.
0: So Kellen doesn't, I mean, when it all started, he didn't know much.
3: Mm-mm.
0: But Riley's been there for the whole ride.
3: Yes.
2: All the
3: yeah.
2: way to Disney.
3: Yep.
0: Yeah, all the way from paper chains all over Mama's dining room to Disney.
3: Yes. exactly.
0: And the day that I heard Mom and Dad were millionaires. Wow.
3: Mm-hmm.
0: Very,
2: that's
0: very
2: a big deal,
0: cool.
2: guys.
0: You know,
2: very
0: when your kids are growing up while you're doing this and they see what Mom and Dad are doing, they see goal-oriented, mm-hmm. they see communication between the two of you, they see a budget, they see we're sticking to this, we're sacrificing to win, and then they hear that you win. Those guys, you really did change your family tree because more's caught than taught, as Rachel says.
3: Mm-hmm.
0: And you can teach them all day long, but when they watch you and see this example and they live, their body takes this in.
3: Yeah.
0: And they can't unlearn it.
1: Yeah.
0: It even changes who they'll date in the future. Thank God.
3: Yeah.
0: Yeah.
1: They truly do understand when it's budget time, and they understand what that means to make a budget
3: mm-hmm.
1: and yeah. how to spend your money appropriately.
3: Yeah.
0: yeah.
3: So. And where money comes from.
0: Then you get to go to Disney.
3: Yeah.
0: I
2: wow.
0: like it. Well
2: excellent.
0: Done.
2: Excellent. No notes.
0: Very cool.
2: Excellent.
0: Very cool. Life is good. Life is good. Well, way to go, y'all. I'm very proud
3: thank
0: of you.
3: You,
0: you did
1: you.
0: Everything the right way. You've executed, and now you've reminded some 30 million people with this debt-free scream right now that this can be done,
3: mm-hmm.
0: and teachers can do it too. For those of you that are doubters out there and Debbie Downers, you're looking at two of them that at 43 became baby steps
3: yay.
0: Millionaires. $700,000 in investments, a $400,000 paid-for house. The last step was baby step 6, paying off the house, 5 years and 9 months, making $120,000 up to $160,000. All right, Toby, Jamie, Riley, and Kellen, Disney bound, count it down. Let's hear a debt-free scream.
3: 3, 2, 1.
4: We're debt-free!
0: That's how it's done.
2: Wow.

0: That's impressive.
1: It is impressive. It never gets old.
0: I mean, you can't argue. Two teachers, all the things he said, they cash flowed. They just locked in.
1: See, when I've got guys like that I'm talking to, that's why I'm not going to talk to you if you want to argue. This works.
0: It works.
1: Don't argue. Just do it. Just do it. When are you going to start? Now. Yeah, I'm talking to you. Just do it.

0: Dave Ramsey here. For more than 30 years of talking to folks on the air, I can tell you that most people are broke. Not because they don't make enough money, but because they don't have a plan. Money comes in, money goes out, and they still got nothing to show for it. 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
2: Okay.
0: There we go. Amy is in Louisville, Kentucky. Hi, Amy. How are you?
3: I'm doing good, Dave. 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My monthly bills are $688. My yearly property taxes and insurance are $1,700. Now, here's where the twist comes in. I got a construction loan to build a tiny home on my property for $112,000. As a reconstruction, got $30,000 of that. Fees are $4,700, which is a total of $34,000. So I have around $78,000 left. This is at a 6.75 interest, but he has bailed on me. And I can't find any assets under his name, so I'm not even sure if I'm going to be able to recoup that.
0: I'm sorry. Who bailed on you?
3: the contractor that was supposed to build my tiny home.
0: For $120,000?
3: Well, it was $112,000, but they've only gotten $29,165 so far.
0: Have they done any work?
3: Nothing. They have applied for permits incorrectly. And
0: why,
3: just
0: why did you
3: the
0: give them money before they did work?
3: The bank did. I have a mortgage for this.
0: I know, but you have to approve it.
3: Yeah. And the bank said this was standard practice. So now I'm on the hook for $34,000 with nothing to show for it.
4: Did the permits not get approved?
3: No.
0: Why?
3: Incomplete or inconsistent. They keep getting rejected, rejected, rejected, and now all communications have stopped.
4: So the permits were denied because they were filed incorrectly, not because you can't build the tiny house?
3: Yes, yes, okay. Correct.
0: Why does a tiny house cost $112,000?
3: That's what I've been wondering.
0: Well, I mean, why didn't you wonder that before you signed up for it?
3: Because of it, like pouring concrete, putting it on a foundation. Where I live, it has to be done a certain way. It has to be like stick built.
4: I thought tiny houses were more like 60.
3: They are, 40. But then when you put them inside a city limit, they have to be up on a foundation, and then the plumbing and the electric and the sewer and all that good stuff.
0: Which is not another 60. Okay. I don't know exactly what to tell you. Obviously, you've informed the bank not to let any more draws happen, right?
3: Absolutely, yes.
0: Okay. And but you have a $31,000 loan with a possibility of going to 112, and you're hunting for a new contractor that can execute this deal. But what you're saying isn't it is not standard practice to issue checks to a builder, draws to a builder on a construction loan, except as work is completed.
3: Okay.
0: That's not standard practice. And so, no, we don't issue $31,000 to pull a permit on a tiny home. That's asinine. And so, you know, I don't know who's over there at the bank that doesn't know what they're doing, but I probably am going to just shut the whole thing down, and I'm not going to deal with that bank anymore. Because
3: okay.
0: I think they're incompetent, and I think you've been you've bought into some kind of a idea here with this tiny home construction that this is somehow going to be the best thing for you, and the numbers you're giving us they don't pass the smell test, okay? Because the purpose of a tiny home is this is a small square footage thing. They're typically not stick built. They're typically rolled in on a trailer and sat there, and you're pouring a slab the size of a deck. This is not an expensive process, and yeah, you got to hook into sewer, and you probably got some tap fees, and you got to run a water line to it. But none of this is rocket science, and none of this should cost, you know, $50,000. Not even close. So I don't know. This whole thing sounds like it just smells. And so when I run into something that I get into, like you've gotten into here, where the whole thing stinks, I just start pulling back and resetting what I'm going to do and how I'm going to do it. And that may be that you do a tiny house, but you do it the proper way rather than the way you were trying to do it. And just because it's in a city limit doesn't mean it costs $50,000 to build a slab. That's just not true. In Louisville, Kentucky, it's not that onerous. You're not in California where they've got regulations out their butt. This is Louisville, and so they've got regulations, but not like that. So now I think you've gonna have to gather a whole lot more information to decide what your next steps are, and you know, if you have a contract with someone that has taken $31,000 from you, and they've done that fraudulently, then I guess you need to see an attorney for that. But if you've discovered the person has no assets, then you're probably going to have a hard time getting any of that money back, because you can sue somebody and win that has no assets, and you get nothing. It's not worth the trouble. But I would look into the legal side of it as well. Christina is in San Jose, California. Hi, Christina. How are you?
5: Hi, Christina. Hi. Hi, thank you for taking my call.
0: Sure. You're a little bit muffled. Can you speak directly into your phone, please?
5: I'm speaking directly into my phone.
0: Okay. Thank you. How can we help?
5: Well, my husband, I'm 62 years old, and my husband wants to get a HELOC loan.
0: For what?
5: So we've owned our home since 2004. And
0: wait a minute. Say that again.
5: We have owned our home since 2004, and he wants to upgrade the bathroom, the master bath, and the hallway bath.
0: Mm-hmm.
4: What's it going to cost?
5: He wants roughly around maybe $60,000
4: to $80,000. Oh, wow. Okay. That feels steep.
5: Yes. Because he wants to enlarge the shower, put new tile.
0: And you obviously don't have the money to do that.
5: No, we don't have the money.
0: Okay. What's the size of your, do you have any money in savings?
5: We do have money in savings. We have probably around $300,000 in savings.
0: Is that retirement savings?
5: No, it's not retirement savings.
0: Well, why don't you just use some of your $300,000 to build your bathrooms?
5: That's what I told him.
4: Otherwise, what's the point of it?
5: He wants to get HELOC loan. So, I mean, that's why I'm calling, because I don't want to create more debt.
0: No.
4: You already have debt? You already have some? You said you don't want to create more. You have some already?
5: No, we don't have any debt.
4: Okay.
0: The house is paid for. You said you're how old?
5: I'm 62 years old. The house is not paid for.
0: Oh.
5: It's worth $1 million,
0: mm-hmm.
5: and we still owe about $300,000 on the home.
0: Well, I mean, in California, you'll have to sign for the HELOC, and if you refuse to sign for it, it won't happen.
4: Yeah.
5: Oh, yes. Thank you so much.
0: Yeah, so just tell him no.
4: Wow.
0: Just tell him I'm not going to sign for the HELOC.
4: You gave her the ultimate legal loophole. Good job, Dave. I've never heard someone cheer like that after a... But by the way, you also have $300,000
0: sitting in
4: savings.
0: You also have a husband that you got to deal with. I mean, this is not... I don't know if I'm cheering about anything here.
4: No.
0: I'm
4: just looking at the fact that what you have in savings is what you owe on the house, but good luck convincing him to pay the house off.
0: Yeah. I don't know what your household income is. I'd consider paying off the house and building your nest egg and building your bathrooms with cash. And by the way, when you end up building them with cash, they probably won't be 60 to 80. You'll probably do it differently. That puts this hour of the Ramsey Show in the books. We'll be back with you before you know it. In the meantime, remember, there's ultimately only one way to financial peace, and that's to walk daily with the Prince of Peace, Christ Jesus.

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3: From ABC News, I'm Chuck Severson. The war with Iran kills and wounds more Americans. The U.S. military says two service members were killed in Jordan yesterday in an attack by Iranian missiles and drones. A third service member is missing in action. Four more wounded. ABC's Stephen Portnoy in Washington.
4: In total, some 427 U.S. service members have now been wounded and 16 have lost their lives in the Iran war. This, as the new supreme leader of Iran puts out a social media message warning of unforgettable lessons for America. As an Iranian general said the other day, his country might move from a phase of retaliation to what he called the offensive phase of the war.
3: On X, Defense Secretary Pete Hegseth wrote, "Godspeed, heroes. Their sacrifice only stiffens our resolve." It's still hazardous to breathe for millions in the Midwest and East because of smoke from wildfires in Canada and Minnesota. Seeing an increase in patients with smoke-related breathing problems, the Cleveland Clinic, where ER doctor Jason Milk says there's more than just wood burning.
5: It's burning anything in its path. So there's a lot of other things being discharged into the air.
3: Cleanup efforts where Guadalupe River flooding hit Texas towns. ABC's Jacqueline Lee.
6: A bridge in Uvalde County collapsing after 2 feet of flooding. At least two people have died. More than 230 people were rescued, with more than 2,000 emergency personnel deployed. Texas Hill Country getting hit yet again. You may remember the devastating flooding in Kerrville last year that killed more than 100 people, including more than a dozen children from Camp Mystic.
3: A source of the stomach bug affecting thousands has been traced by the FDA to iceberg lettuce in Mexico and a supplier to Taco Bell's in five states, Indiana, Kentucky, Michigan, Ohio, West Virginia. Taco Bell has pulled lettuce from its restaurants nationwide. Ukrainian drones attacked two sprawling warehouses, one just east of Moscow, among other targets overnight and today that killed nine people, say Russian officials. You're listening to ABC News.
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3: Lawmakers in Wisconsin are calling for Elon Musk to be charged under the state's election bribery laws after he offered million-dollar payments to voters in last year's state Supreme Court election.
8: Despite Wisconsin's clear election bribery law, our state has never confronted a billionaire offering a million-dollar reward for participating in an election.
3: Green Bay State Rep. Ahmad Rivera-Wagner said state elections administrators have referred Musk's case to prosecutors. Two families accusing a North Dakota hospital of sending two babies home with the wrong families 38 years ago. At an at-home DNA test led Kyle Bylin to a biological aunt on a genealogy platform. Bylin and Jeremy Morrison were the only babies born that day at Unity Medical Center, Grafton, North Dakota. Bylin.
9: There have certainly been different times throughout my life when I felt like a black sheep in my family, or that like maybe I was looking for some place that I belong.
3: The hospital says it's investigating. Staying unique.
10: Most New Jersey voters, 64%, tell the Fairleigh Dickinson poll they oppose changing the rules to allow self-service in New Jersey. Support for full-service gasoline is higher among women, who pollsters say traditionally have seen it as safer to have someone around pumping gas. But the gap between men and women also could be just men saying that they like doing things with their cars.
3: R. Wayne Cabot, Chuck Sievertson, ABC News.
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0: Normal is broken, common sense is weird. 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Jade Washall, Ramsey personality, number one best-selling author, is my co-host today. Michael is in Dallas. Hey, Michael, how are you?
15: I'm so good. How are you, sir?
0: Better than I deserve. What's up?
15: So I am $120,000 in debt. I'm about to graduate college, and I'm getting married in April. Currently have not a lot of money, and I was just going to ask how I should handle that debt and preparation for marriage.
0: Wow.
16: Got a lot going on.
0: Congratulations on graduating. Yeah. What's your degree in?
15: It's in aviation.
0: Okay. Wow. So what are you going to do, fly?
15: Yeah, that's the plan. Currently I'm a flight instructor. I just got hired, but I haven't gotten any students yet, so the income's not really coming in yet, and then I'm building those flight hours to eventually go to the airline. So that's the path currently.
16: What does a flight instructor earn?
15: $20 an hour for the first 30 days and then 25, so, and then with room for growth, but nothing crazy.
0: Are you going to be getting a full-time job out of this flight instruction that you've signed up for?
15: Oh, yeah, for sure. That's the plan. It just, like, it slows down at first, and then after the 60 days, then they'll start to give you more students, and then it can become, like, a pretty heavy 40-hour-a-week kind of workload.
16: Where are you living right now until the marriage?
15: McKinney, Texas.
16: No. How are you living? Are you renting with parents, roommates?
15: No, I'm with my father.
16: Okay, with your dad. So you're not paying any rent?
15: No, ma'am.
16: Okay.
0: And what is your fiance going to be doing for a living?
15: She's going to be doing esthetician. She's currently about to go to esthetician school, and she's going to be graduating in January and then hopefully finding a job. But that'll be pretty soon before marriage, so there's not going to be a lot of income coming from her, at least before the marriage starts.
16: What's you all's plan as far as, because both of you have a bit of a ramp up to income.
15: Mm-hmm.
16: What's you all's plan? What have you said as far as living? and paying?
15: Yeah, I mean, the plan currently is just kind of like you always say, just live below the means. But it's kind of hard. You know, we're young and we want to do this, that, and the other thing. So it's kind of
0: This, that, and the other thing costs you $120,000. You're done with this, that, and the other thing.
15: Yeah, this, that, and the other thing.
0: That's the name of your four new jobs. This, that, and the other thing.
15: Okay, I like it. I like it.
16: Yeah, that's the biggest thing that I see as an issue here. Debt aside, just getting your income up enough to where you guys can come together and have a life together is what I'm looking at. And then once you can get on some solid footing with your income coming in, of course, we need to tackle the debt. Does she need debt?
0: You need six side hustles in the meantime, because this your path to aviation is a slow plan.
16: Yes.
15: Yeah.
0: It's going to be a while before you make money.
15: That is true. Yeah, that is true. It's going to be a while before I make some good money. I totally agree with that. But yeah, I mean, to really answer the question again, it's just live below the means, and we've kind of planned it out.
0: Yeah, but you don't have any means. That's my point.
16: The first thing we need to think about, and this is your homework, so let's make this easy to think about. Your homework tonight is brainstorming what you will do in between students. Because let's say you start out and you only have two or three students. You have a whole work week to do it. So let's brainstorm some ideas that are going to bring in real money. And to Dave's point, it might be two or three different things or five or six different things that you can start applying for and doing immediately. Because as much of this debt, the first thing is let's have means to live. But then if we can start attacking this debt and making some true headway before, I think you said April, that's going to be a win-win. And does she have debt that she's bringing to the equation?
15: No, she's got zero debt.
16: Okay, good.
0: So here's the thing. I don't want, and we love you and we want you to win, we don't want you working 5 hours a week at $20 an hour when you first get married. That's going to become very frustrating for all of you. And it's going to put stress on your brand new marriage that you don't need. I would rather the stress be that you're working all the time.
15: Doing six things.
0: You need to get a bunch of income coming in on the short range. And then the other thing you can do is check other flight instruction things in the area. Your good news is you're in the Dallas area. So, and can I pick up more and more of that in my field? Is there anything I can do in my field? Because the quicker you build your book of hours, as you know, the quicker you get in the air and be paid for it.
16: And you both need to sit down and look at what it costs to live in your area. Look at some apartments, look at some rents, and get an idea of what it costs to live so you know what it looks like to actually live below your means and there's a target that you're shooting at income-wise.
0: Yeah. So if you graduate, folks, with a four-year degree in supply chain logistics, you come out and the first day you're going to be making $80,000 to $95,000 a year. If you graduate with a degree in aviation, the first day you have a part-time job making $20 an hour for the next 3 years until you get your hours up. So when you choose these career fields, you've got to choose what you're going to do in the interim because basically he's now left 4 years of education going into what we would all call an apprentice program.
16: Right.
0: You have to get your hours, and you get those hours, oddly enough, by being a flight instructor. It's kind of irony of ironies.
16: Right. You're still learning, aren't you?
0: We're gonna teach you while I get hours, and that enables me to fly, in a commercial airliner. And so, and then she chose the same thing.
16: Right. It's going to take her time to get clients built up.
0: This is a client-based business, and it's not good. You don't walk in that day making any money. And so when you're looking at and considering careers, if you're going to go one of those types of routes, you have to have the side hustle mentality until you get things going. And then if you get things going, that's going to be great.
16: Or it's almost flip-flopped. It's almost like you need another full-time job, and that thing is a side hustle until it builds up to be the main job.
0: Amen. There you go.
16: You know
0: I like that plan. I mean, we always talk about it around here. We're in Nashville, and, how do you get the next country music star's attention? Waiter. that's how, because everybody, it's just like if you're in L.A., how do you get the next movie star's attention? Waiter, they'll all tell you they wait tables, and they do anything they can, and they write songs at night, and they're trying to get, a break, to get to play but they don't make enough money playing
16: yes.
0: in the early days to make it. And so you've got a ramp up period in those types of careers until you get into the money.
16: Mm-hmm. You have to be almost, everybody's got to be intentional, but if you are in that sort of career, you've got to be very intentional about what your plan is and what you're doing.
0: Your B plan.
16: Yeah.
0: Or make that your B plan and have an A plan.
16: Yes. Yes.
0: You know? And, I mean, the legend that is actually the truth is that Kris Kristofferson was a janitor. And the guys invited him to sit down and write some songs.
16: Really?
0: With him. The reason he was a janitor is because he wanted to be in the building where it was happening, because he was writing songs at home.
16: Smart guy.
0: But he's going down the hall with a mop, not a guitar. And that's, you know, you got to have a B plan.

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1: Jenna is in Milwaukee. Hi, Jenna. How are you?
3: I'm doing well. How are you?
1: Better than I deserve. What's up?
3: I am wondering if you can help me with a 401k question. My financial advisor is advising me to switch from contributing to the company's Roth 401k to a traditional 401k due to basically my income level and the amount of tax savings that I would receive now.
1: Wow. Okay. Well, you need to get a new financial advisor that can actually do math.
3: That was kind of my guess, but I didn't know if there was any specific circumstance where that would be beneficial.
1: Yeah. So okay. What are you? How old are you?
3: I'm 40.
1: Okay. And How much are you going to be putting into the 401k?
3: I'll basically be maxing it out.
1: Okay, so you're going to put in how much in dollars?
3: About $24,000.
1: Okay, we'll call it $2,000 a month. Okay, if I put that in the retirement calculator, that says that you're going to have at 65 $3.1 million. Okay.
3: Okay.
1: And for 25 years, you put in $24,000, and I'll have to add up what that is. You want to do that for me? Say 25 years times 24,000. And so that's going to be 200 and something thousand, I believe. But so the deal is this. Everything above your contribution is taxable. So you're saying, what was the number?
2: $600,000.
1: Okay, $600,000. So he's telling you to save taxes on $600,000 of the $3.1 million, but for doing that, you get to pay taxes on $2.5
3: million. Lovely.
1: You see what I'm doing?
3: Yep, I know exactly
1: so
3: what you're doing.
1: The growth would be the total amount would be 3.1. Of that $600,000 you put in, which is tax. You're going to pay taxes on the whole thing eventually if it's traditional, but you save on taxes today in present value dollars on the $600,000. So to save taxes on $600,000 for a period of 25 years that you do have to pay back later, you end up paying taxes on $2.5 million. It's really bad math.
3: Okay.
1: Yeah. Now, and here's the other problem. We'll go ahead and take it a step further. If you have a Roth IRA, there's no mandatory withdrawals. I'm 65. I've got millions of dollars in Roth IRAs and 401ks, okay? And I'm not going to have to draw any of it at 72.5 on required minimum distributions, RMDs.
3: Okay.
1: And when I die, it passes to my heirs with no income tax. If you'd leave this $3.1 million to someone and it's all taxable under the new Biden laws that came in when President Biden was the Secure Act, they will have to pay taxes on the $3.1 million. You don't have to because you died, but you never got around to paying taxes on because you never drew it out. And so an inherited IRA is all taxable if it's traditional, and they have to do it within 10 years. So they're going to pay taxes on $300,000 a year for 10 years, which is crazy for your heirs. So it's harder in retirement. It's harder in inherited. And you pay light years more taxes. There's no case where this is not going to happen. Every one of these, any scenario. And so I'm flabbergasted that somebody could be this dumb and call themselves a financial advisor.
3: Yeah, I thought the same thing.
2: We're doing an investing event. We can give you a ticket to hang out at the investment event and learn a little bit more. And maybe we ought to give one to our financial advisor
1: No. I don't want them around. They need to stay away. I don't need to train that guy. He's already a poser. Hang on, Jenna. We'll give you a ticket to the Investing Essentials that George Campbell and I are doing September 1st and 2nd. It's a 2-night event on much more sophisticated investing issues than that issue. So that is a great example for you guys on why the Roth is so big. So in her case, the Roth saves on tax. She's paid taxes on the $600,000.
2: That's right.
1: It's an after-tax investment.
2: Uh-huh.
1: But you don't pay taxes on all the growth. It's tax-free. And taxes on $2.5 million would be $700,000-$800,000.
2: It's a no-brainer.
1: So it's almost a $1 million mistake. So you guys think I'm being dramatic and saying this guy needs to be fired. No, a guy that makes a $1 million mistake, you don't keep.
2: That's right.
1: And that's not dramatic. That's just
2: math.
1: Dramatically wrong.
2: Yeah.
1: You know, so, wow. You and I had one of the, or two of those yesterday.
2: Yeah, the other day.
1: Where the financial advisors off the rails.
2: Not very good. Yeah, you have to vet these guys, and we have SmartVestor Pros that we vet that you can interview them for yourself. They're trained on Ramsey principles, and you can trust that what they're telling you is based on how we teach things.
1: Yeah. Check now, if you want to get real technical, a little bit in the guy's defense, but it won't still might be much.
2: He was short-sighted. He was thinking about her taxes for the year. He wasn't thinking about long-term.
1: Well, even he could even be a total financial nerd. And so, okay, the present value of taxes on $600,000 is going to grow to this, okay? So if you don't pay taxes on $600,000, let's call that $200,000.
2: Okay.
1: What would that $200,000 grow to over 25 years?
2: Okay.
1: Not enough to offset the mistake he's making.
2: The million-dollar mistake.
1: But
2: yeah.
1: The present value formula is, you know, it's part of so my guess is the guy got so nerded out, he got twisted up in his own fish hooks.
2: That's very possible.
1: That's my guess. Maybe he's not as dumb as I thought, but he still ended up dumb. Because these guys that I grew up in that world, in the financial world, and they don't mean most of the time they're not crooks. It's mm-hmm. not, and most of the time they're not really intellectually just dumb. That's not
2: just
1: it.
2: But
1: they get paralysis of the analysis as if this stuff all happens in a vacuum instead of happening out here with flesh and blood and bruises and cuts and divorces and deaths and disabilities and job changes. And they forget that this stuff is not just it's not a simple linear formula because there's people involved.
2: Right.
1: And so you can't do that. So another fun example, while we're being nerds for a minute, when the Roth first passed, we had the Financial Peace University class taught. We had a retirement and insurance lesson. And then we had to go reshoot that because the Roth changed everything.
2: That's right.
1: Because everything was traditional before the Roth. Mm-hmm. That's how long I've been doing this. And what we kept doing was we got caught up in, me and the guy that was doing it, we got caught up in the same stupid trap of being nerds. Because here was the trap. In those days, you could put $2,000 into a Roth IRA back then.
2: That was the limit?
1: That was the max.
2: Wow.
1: Okay.
2: Okay.
1: So $2,000 into your Roth. And we kept saying, okay, but $2,000 after taxes is only $1,600 mm-hmm. or $1,400
2: sure.
1: or whatever,
2: mm-hmm.
1: right? So we were trying to compare apples to apples, the $1,400 growth with the $2,000 growth.
2: Mm-hmm.
1: Which is accurate if you're in a test tube. But you're not living in a vacuum. You're not living in a test tube. Because what happens is when you tell people to do traditional or you tell them to do Roth, in either case, they put in $2,000. And so effectively, when you put in Roth, it took you almost $2,800 of income because you had to pay taxes on it to get to the $2,000. So it's not apples to apples to compare $2,000 Roth with $2,000 non-Roth. But nobody in the real world does that. They just max it out.
2: They're not thinking like that.
1: They just go, what did she say? She said, I'm fully funding
2: yep.
1: everything my 401k. Well, she didn't go, I have to calculate the after-tax implications. No, she just like, I'm going to put in the full 2,000 or the full 8,000 or
2: whatever
1: the full,
2: they say.
1: Whatever the number
2: yep.
1: is, right? And we don't calculate. But we were trying to nerd out and go, well, it's not really fair to compare 2,000 after-tax with 2,000. But in the real world,
2: no one's thinking like that.
1: People don't do that. They just fully fund the stupid thing. So in a sense, when we tell you to do Roth, we're tricking you to put more money in.
2: Yes, I can see that.
1: Because it's an after-tax investment.

0: Here's something most Medicare agents won't say. Most of them can't show you all your options. They're tied to a handful of companies, so they're only going to show you what those few sell. 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They search thousands of plans across dozens of carriers to find what fits you, and that can save you a lot of money. We heard from Mary in Virginia, who was paying over $400 a month. Chapter helped her switch to a plan for $168. 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And listen, you only get certain windows of time to make this decision. If you miss it, you could be stuck with the wrong plan for an entire year. But here's the good news. Chapter's services are completely free to you.
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7: Here with the forecast from the KNCO Weather Center. Blue sky, sunshine today. A high this afternoon will be into the upper 80s, low to mid 60s with the partly cloudy sky tonight. Sunny skies, upper 80s on Sunday, mid to upper 80s Monday, and then more of the same for Tuesday. Plenty of sunshine, mid to upper 80s. For weather anytime, click on the Weather Center at KNCO.com. 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
9: Hi. How are you?
0: Better than I deserve. What's up?
9: Yes, I am getting ready for retirement, hopefully in the next 4 years. And I want to find out if I'm ready for it. Being that I had just purchased I purchased a new home last year. I put down about 30%, and I still owe about $220,000. But I want to find out if the $600,000 that I have in my 403B, I have my 3 months worth of expenses, and I'm on baby step six now, wanting to pay off that mortgage.
0: What do you make
9: in the next 5 years? I want to find out if I'm
0: what
9: ready
0: do you make?
9: For it, if I should retire.
0: What do you make?
9: Right now I make about $150,000.
0: Good for you.
9: And I know my pension will be about $98,000 a year.
0: Wow.
9: And yeah,
0: you're in great shape.
9: I don't know if I feel like that.
0: Okay. Is your $220,000? That's the mortgage, and you have $600,000 invested. Is the $600,000 invested in good growth stock mutual funds? Is it growing?
9: Right now I have about, I have the option of putting what I invest now, which is 17% of my salary, in like a fixed.
0: No.
9: And then like, but for,
0: no.
9: So I do that right now?
0: No.
9: The 7%?
0: No, we don't do fixed.
9: I'm scared.
0: 7% sucks. No.
9: Okay.
0: You should have some good mutual fund options of some kind in that 403B.
9: I do. I did for a long time, and then in 2022, I got a little scared because
0: 2022, you got scared.
9: Yeah, because I lost so much during the COVID, and then I waited.
0: No, you didn't.
9: To get most of it back.
8: And did you pull it out?
9: I didn't pull it out.
0: Then you didn't lose it.
8: You've regained it and more.
9: Yeah.
0: But you pulled it out in 2022.
9: Yeah, and then I put it into fixed.
0: Yeah.
9: For 7%.
0: Major
9: so what
0: mistake.
9: What I do now is in fixed.
0: Yeah, major mistake.
9: Okay.

0: 2020 have happened. And so you just missed the biggest wave ever.
1: But if you
0: because you pulled it out at exactly the wrong time. Your timing is preciously horrible.
1: But if you do take that 600,000 and do what Dave is saying, and you've got four more years, you said you're looking at a four-year horizon. If you invest your 1,800 or your 1,900 a month, that still gets you to 1,042,000.
0: Yeah, you're gonna be, and that's in 4 years, okay. And you, meanwhile, so you're gonna have $1 million if you move it into good growth stock mutual funds, and you keep adding to good growth stock mutual funds for the next 5 years.
1: Don't take it out.
0: All right, just ride it, because you're going to be making $100,000 a year as a pension.
2: Yeah.
0: And in that 5 years, get the mortgage paid off. And then that house is going to be worth $1 million, and you're going to have $1 million. And by the time you get to 70, you're going to have $4 million. Woo-hoo. So you're going to be fine. Live on your pension and let this all grow.
2: Yeah, it's just that, you know, I grew up very, you know, hand-to-mouth, and my parents are not very good with financial, so I did the bankruptcy thing. I even did the debt consolidation. So to be where I'm getting, like where I am now,
0: I think you're in pretty good shape. I just don't want you to be in fixed.
2: All right.
0: And growing up hand to mouth doesn't mean be dumb.
1: Yeah, you've gone far beyond that at this point.
0: Yeah, you're way beyond hand to mouth. You got $100,000 a year pension, a house that's going to be paid for by the time you retire, and $1 million will be in there if you go do what we tell you to do. And if we're half wrong, you're still okay.
2: Take it out of fixed and put it back in the stock market.
1: Put it back in the mutual funds.
0: Mutual funds, not the stock. It is the stock market, but good growth stock mutual funds, something like an S&P 500. That's what I would do. And I'm older than you.
1: Yeah. And start describing yourself based on who you are today, not who you were 50 years ago.
0: Yeah. I had to learn a lot, and I have learned a lot because of where I came from. That's a proper narrative. Not, I have to do fixed because I grew up on a dirt floor. No, you don't have to do fixed because you grew up on a dirt floor. Matter of fact, that's the reason to not do fixed.
1: Scarcity.
0: Yeah, exactly. And panic and fear and all those things. It's half glass full thing. Yeah, half glass empty. So, yeah, that's the thing. And so, but it doesn't mean you need to take rash risks. I'm not telling you to put it in crypto or go to Vegas. And I'm not telling you to bet on DraftKings.
1: Right.
0: None of these stupid things. That's the other side of the coin, right? Where you go crazy. And so, no, this is steady and boring. It's just not as boring as fixed. So here's a good rule of thumb, folks. Give you a little math formula. Today's show
1: has been a math show
0: today so far. There's an old-fashioned thing that was taught to us years ago, us math nerds, called the rule of 72s. If you take an interest rate and you divide it into the number of 72s, it will tell you how long it takes a lump sum to double. So an example would be 7.2 years divided in, or 7.2 interest rate divided into 72 would give you 10 years for the lump sum to double.
1: Mm-hmm.
0: Reverse it. I'm going to put, I'm going to invest it at 10% instead of 7%. Then it will double every 7.2 years,
1: mm-hmm.
0: right? And so that's basically what we're telling her.
1: Yeah.
0: Okay? Are you going to wait 10 years for this to double or 5 years for this to double? That's kind of the formula difference between 7 and 12. That's what's going to end up. So, and that's the 600,000 we're not touching. And if you just said, okay, I'm going to run this thing out at 11.8, which is the average that the S&P has done, divide that into 72, well, there you go. Now we've got about the time she retires, it's doubled, which is what you did.
1: Yeah.
0: And you can do that in your head. You don't need a calculator to do that. It's not bad at all. And so just divide the interest rate that you're going to invest in at into 72, and it'll tell you how long it takes a lump sum to double. So you start with 100,000, then I'll be at 200, then I'll be at 400, then I'll be at 800, then I'll be at 1.6, and then I'll be at 3.2. And every time. And so if you divide 10 into that, it's just 7-year rolls, every 7 years. So take your age and 3 times, 21 years from today, it's going to double 3 times.
1: Yep.
0: And that gives you some confidence that you're on the right track with some of this stuff. You can also use the Ramsey calculator, which is what we're using when we're on the air. It's on our computer. You go to our website, the Ramsey Retirement Calculator, and all it is a basic financial calculator. It's nothing super fancy, but it's just an easy way to do it. And you can plug in and go, what if I put $100 a month at 12%?

0: 5% from age 25 to age 65, it's $1,172,000. And the calculator will show you that. Okay, so I can be a millionaire if I invest $100 a month from age 25 to age 65 at an average of 12%. Where'd you get 12%? S&P has averaged 11.8 since it began 80 years ago. Okay. You know, one of the first things I discovered working in the financial world is how absolutely devastating it is when the breadwinner of a family dies. 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
0: Hey guys, Dave Ramsey here. 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
0: Jake's in New York City. Hi, Jake. How are you?
3: I'm very well. How are you?
0: Better than I deserve. What's up?
3: I drive an older car, a little bit higher mileage, and I was wondering if it would be smart or irresponsible to buy a $45,000 car around there.
0: Okay. Well, the way we determine if something's irresponsible around here is ratios and percentages. So let's play with some numbers for a minute. Number one, you pay in cash?
3: Mm-hmm. Probably putting down and then financing.
0: Okay. I can answer your question then. No, it's irresponsible. You should never have a car payment. You should ride a bicycle before you have a car payment.
4: How long have you been listening to the Ramsey Show, Jake?
3: A couple years now.
0: Okay. Yeah. Cars are the largest purchase that Americans make that goes down in value. And they handcuff you financially. So you'd never need to finance one under any circumstances. There's not a circumstance ever in 35 years of doing the show we told somebody to buy a car and finance it. And if you're going to buy a car, you should measure all the things that you own that have wheels and or motors. And if the value of the total of those things, and all of those things go down in value, if it's wheels, motors, batteries, I don't care. You add it all up, and it goes down in value. If the total is more than half your annual income, you have too much tied up in things going down in value. So that's boats and campers and RVs and Sea-Doos and tractors and lawnmowers that are now $12,000 and all this crap, right? And cars and Teslas and cars and trucks and anything you want to add up, anything you want to have. And I've got a bunch of stuff with motors in it. I'm an old redneck. I like things with loud mufflers, and I like cars. I like trucks. I love all of it, but they all suck as an investment. And so they need to be a small part of your financial picture. Otherwise, you've got too much invested in things going down in value, and then you're scratching your head and wondering why you're broke. Yeah. Why you're doomed to be middle class.
4: Think about this, and this is something I've spent a lot of time thinking about. If you synthesize the data, you're going to end up with about 60% of working Americans having car payments. Then you look over and say, well, that's suspiciously close to the amount of people who are living paycheck to paycheck, which is also suspiciously close to the amount of Americans around 60% would say they are concerned about retirement because they don't have enough saved. That is a very interesting correlation. Yeah. It's the car payment.
0: They're concerned about their student loans for their kids because they still have theirs.
4: Yes, because you have a car payment. That's what's keeping you middle class. It's what's keeping you paycheck to paycheck. That's the money that you should have been reinvesting for your future. It's tied up in your car payment.
0: Yeah.
4: And many of us have two. So,
0: in the car industry, the cars that they're building today are just fabulous. They're engineering works of art. I mean, most of the cars, there's a few of them piece of crap, but the vast majority of cars today are phenomenal, and boats for that matter, phenomenal vehicles. And compared to, whatever, back in the day, okay, they don't make them like they used to. Thank God. They're a lot better now, but the car industry has also done a excellent job of making people associate their personal worth with what they drive instead of looking at maybe your net worth.
4: Yeah, absolutely. But
0: I am what I drive. Have you seen those things, the jokes about if you drive this, you're this?
4: Yes, yeah. I have.
0: And some of them are funny and some of them you can't repeat. And so, but yeah, they're funny as crud. And so,
4: If you really look at it further, it's in direct opposition to what people say their intentions are.
0: Yeah.
4: Because when you talk to most people, they say, well, what do you want for your life? What do you want for your family? Well, I want for my kids. I don't want my kids to live the life I lived. I want to be able to send my kids to college. I want to be able to retire. I want to be able to play golf, right?
0: Yep.
4: You say all these things about what you want, but you're not showing it with your dollars if you're carrying around
0: with your
4: a car
0: actions
4: payment.
0: And your behaviors. You're exactly right. You're exactly right.
4: It's
0: so, Jake, you got us off on a tangent.
4: But yes, you did.
0: We're preaching at everybody else, not just you now. But no, you don't get to buy the car if you're going to do what we say. Not that one, anyway. So, that's the angle. And, you're talking about that. That's a funny thing. When we started talking about this years ago, I was doing a seminar with a guy in the financial world. And he said that their company had done surveys and asked people, do you think it's important to save for your children's college? 97% said yes.
4: Yes.
0: How many of you are saving for your children's college? 3%.
4: Really? Wow. There
0: 97%
4: you have it.
0: Aren't doing what they say is important.
4: Yeah.
0: Isn't that, it's very interesting. Very interesting number.
4: But,
0: I don't know if it's that today, but that was a long time ago.
4: People will say they're not doing it because they can't, and they leave it there, and that's not the reason.
0: Exactly.
4: They're choosing not to.
0: Declan is with us in Atlanta. Hi, Declan. What's up?
5: Hey, how's it going? My question is, I was a third employee at my company. I own about 1.5% of it. I was offered to buy back my shares at a $50 million valuation, which, in my opinion, is low for the company, which is fine just because we're trying to clean up the cap table a little bit.
0: Wait a minute. I misunderstood you. Did you say you own 1.5% of the company? It's worth $50 million.
5: Yes.
0: Your 1.5 is worth $50 million.
5: No. The company's worth $50 million.
0: Oh. Okay. So it's capitalized at $50 million. Can you sell your 1.5 for $750,000?
5: I could, in theory.
0: Well, no, it's not a theory. It's a question.
5: Yes, I could.
0: Okay. All right. And so, now your question's what?
5: I mean, I think the company's worth about $250 million, so it's quite low. So that's why part of the reason I
0: thought you said
5: sell.
0: It was worth $50
5: million. The shares are being offered to be purchased back at $50 million by the company at a $50 million valuation.
0: Uh-huh. Okay.
5: All
0: right. You're how old?
5: I'm 29.
0: And what do you make what do you make a year?
5: $155 million.
0: Okay, cool. All right, and your question one more time. You think it's worth a lot more than the valuation that they're offering to buy back at?
5: Yes.
0: And so your question is what?
5: My question is, so I bought or I exercised my options to purchase my shares this year,
0: mm-hmm.
5: Which cost me about 90% of my savings between the actual purchase of the shares and the AMT tax.
0: Mm-hmm.
5: So on the surface, I would never have sold the shares at the $50 million valuation because I think the company's worth about five times as much.
0: Yeah.
5: But I'm wondering if you think it's a bad idea to distill my savings by so much.
0: You already did it.
5: I can still sell the shares that I purchased at the $50 million valuation.
0: And you bought them for what?
5: I mean, it varies in range from like $15 per share to up to...
0: I mean, you said you cleaned out your savings. What was the number you put to buy the whole thing?
5: Oh, I haven't paid all, because the AMT tax, I don't have to pay until I actually pay taxes in 2027 for the 2026 tax year.
0: Honey, what's the check you wrote to buy the shares?
5: I paid $17,000, but I'm expecting to pay another $80,000 in AMT tax.
0: Okay, all right. So you got $100,000+, including tax, invested, and it's worth $750,000.
5: Yes.
0: Okay. So let me ask you this. If you had $750,000 in the middle of the table in cash sitting in your kitchen table, would you go buy these shares? You would, because you think they're worth 5X that.
5: Correct.
0: Yeah. I wouldn't. Too big a gamble for me. Scares crap out of me. It's a startup company, brand new, and it's not even publicly traded, I don't think, is it?
5: No.
0: This is private stock. Yeah. And so their valuation is up to them on how they run their accounting. Yeah, which is why it's all over the place.
5: And when they choose to...
0: Are they planning to take it to an IPO at some point?
5: I think it's more likely that we sell, which is another reason I chose to buy the shares when I did, because of the QSBS laws and the tax protections that are provided upon a QSBS liquidation.
0: Okay, so let me tell you. This is a... You're playing the roulette wheel in Vegas. And you've got it distilled down to where you don't think there's risk here. But basically, you put $100,000 on the table, and so far, they stacked chips in front of you that we think we can get $750 for. And you're going to push the $750 back on to another bet, hoping to get 5X that or 10X that. And sometimes you don't hit red. Sometimes you hit black. And you get Zippo. So you're sliding all your chips in the middle of the table, James Bond. This is a high-risk play.

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3: From ABC News, I'm Dave Packer. More American lives lost in the war with Iran. Two U.S. service members killed in Iranian strikes on U.S. bases in Jordan.
4: This is a major escalation, the first U.S. combat deaths in the Iran war since its earliest weeks. U.S. Central Command says the two service members were killed in Jordan as the U.S. defended against Iranian ballistic missiles and drones. A third service member is said to be missing in action. Four more were so badly wounded in yesterday's attacks they had to be medically evacuated to hospitals, but the military says they have since been discharged.
3: ABC Stephen Portnoy. And in a new message today, Iran's supreme leader is vowing, quote, unforgettable lessons for the U.S. Tehran also says it's suspending its commitments in the peace deal with the U.S. President Trump telling News Nation it's a, quote, very sad thing. We hate to see it happen. It's in service to our country, the president says. 16 American troops have now died since the start of the war, 427 wounded. Cleanup efforts continue at communities hit by flash flooding along the Guadalupe River in Texas. Officials say the rains moved out, but the flood threat remains a threat in Texas Hill Country.
5: A bridge in Uvalde County collapsing after 2 feet of flooding. At least two people have died. More than 230 people were rescued, with more than 2,000 emergency personnel deployed. Texas Hill Country getting hit yet again. You may remember the devastating flooding in Kerrville last year that killed more than 100 people, including more than a dozen children from Camp Mystic.
3: ABC's Jacqueline Lee. Still burning, hundreds of wildfires in parts of Minnesota and Canada that have been sending smoke drifting across more than a dozen U.S. states for several days now. Ontario Premier Doug Ford today.
6: We're doing absolutely every resource we can possibly throw at this, including bringing people in from Alberta, firefighters and water bombers from the Yukon, and any other jurisdiction that's willing to help.
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3: The beaches in Normandy, France, where 150,000 Allied soldiers landed on D-Day, have been nominated to become UNESCO World Heritage Sites. Historian David Edgerton.
8: Probably the greatest amphibious landing there's ever been. It ought to be remembered for that alone. But one reason it's particularly remembered, this is the first major commitment of Allied troops to the land war against Germany.
3: The World Heritage Committee will hold its 48th session in Busan, South Korea next week. Medical experts are talking about the FDA approval of a daily pill that has the ability to reduce high levels of bad cholesterol, where other options didn't help. Dr. Lee Kroll of Maimonides Health says that the new oral medication from Merck will help those who can't or will not take injection versions of similar drugs like Repatha.
9: It can make such a huge difference. And when we talk about prevention as the best medicine, I mean, this is really such a good example of that. To get people able to control their cholesterol is going to pay dividends for so many down the line.
3: Kroll points out that for the vast majority of people with high cholesterol, statins are still going to remain the gold standard first-line treatment. World Cup final fever is sending ticket prices for tomorrow's match between Spain and Argentina sky high, with resale tickets starting at $8,900, putting it on track to be the most expensive sporting event ever. Halftime to feature Madonna, BTS, Coldplay, and more. Dave Packer, ABC News.
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0: 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Jade Washaw, Ramsey personality, number one best-selling author, is my co-host. Michelle's in Pensacola. Hi, Michelle. What's up?
14: Hi. So we're trying to figure out how we can get out of this constant spiral of going into the red every month. My husband has been teaching for 10 years, and he only makes $50,000. And so he has a second job working at a grocery store that they can only schedule him part-time, so at most he makes $80 a week. And then he's also trying to do lawn care on the side, trying to see if he can't find somebody to sell woodworking stuff to. We've both been door dashing, Uber eating, sparking all the side gigs that we can. And it feels like we're just spinning our wheels. And we have no clue where to go to get income up. He's applied online, and I've been listening to you for a few days. I know that you have to know somebody, and so that's been hard for him to find something else with a teaching degree. He's tried going into the military, and one branch said, no, you know, your GPA isn't high enough, actually, for that route. And so I don't know if I've heard about where you can make digital marketing stuff and sell it on Amazon and it's passive income, but I don't know how legit that is. And
0: it's not.
14: So, yeah.
0: So how much debt are you guys carrying?
14: So I have student loans from years ago that are actually in deferment right now. So
0: well, that's not causing you red then. Okay.
15: What was your degree in?
14: So I actually wasn't able to finish. I was dumb my first year of college. They told my high school, said, go to a private school. It's great. And then I made stupid choices.
15: Well, what'd you study? What did you study? What were you interested in?
14: At first, it was chemistry. Then I changed to teaching. And right now, we've got 3 kids, 7 and under. And so to finish, I'm 1 semester away, but to finish, I would have to work a full-time teaching, you know, student teaching job while paying for the college classes and have to pay for child care
15: sure.
14: while I'm doing that. And so I can't finish until my kids are old enough to go into school or
16: so,
14: we can raise them up.
16: So wait a minute, how much is on the student loans that you're not paying on?
14: About $60,000.
16: Okay, and what debts do you have that you're paying on? Car payment?
14: We have a truck that he uses for his landscaping and.
16: Mm-hmm. I don't care. What's it? How much
14: do
16: you owe on
14: the family
16: truck?
14: Car.
16: How much do you owe on the truck?
14: We looked at the other day. We owe 24, and we could sell for 21.
16: Good. And what sell it? And what's the next one?
14: It's a van, mm-hmm. and it's about the same. We can get it. We can get 19 out of it.
16: Good.
14: But we owe 24 on it too. Okay. I just don't know what we would do because we can't get a loan or anything to get another car, and we wouldn't clear anything to have any vehicles after that.
15: What other debt?
14: That's it.
16: No credit cards?
14: No, we have a secured one, but it stays at zero. We only got it because of renting a car a few years ago, and so it's only got $500.
15: You're just making the payments on the 2 vehicles, and so it's just a struggle keeping groceries then and the lights on.
14: Yes.
15: Okay. How much are you bringing in as income every month combined, the two of you?
14: So I bring home probably at most on good months about $1,000. To $2,000 a month,
16: mm-hmm.
14: But that's only during the summer while he's able to stay home with the kids or if he does something
15: else. And
14: what's
15: he bring home?
14: So he brings home the $50,000 from teaching, $80 a week from his grocery job, and
16: he's working 4 hours a week at the grocery store?
14: He makes $16 an hour, and they only schedule him from like
16: 4 hours.
14: $3.30 to
16: $80 is 4 hours.
14: That's all they'll schedule him.
16: It's not even worth doing.
14: Yeah.
16: It's a joke.
15: $3,500 from the teaching and, I don't know, another less than $1,000 from the grocery store?
16: Yeah, from everything, yeah.
14: Yeah, yeah. He brings home, after insurance and everything, we actually get home $3,000 from teaching.
15: Okay, plus your $4,000. Do you guys have a
16: budget? How much is your house payment?
14: The rent is $2,000.
16: Mm-hmm.
15: Okay. Do you have a budget?
14: I just signed up the other day for the free trial with Every Dollar, and so we've been trying to figure that out.
15: Good. So we'll start there, and what you're going to find is what you've just discovered, which is obviously your rent's 50%. The rent's not the problem so much as the income is the problem.
16: Yeah.
15: But in the meantime, on that budget, the way you need to line it up is by your four walls and keep those things first and foremost right now. Obviously, you got to pay rent, right? You got to do that. You got to make sure lights and water and utilities are on. You've got to make sure you've got groceries, and you've got to make sure you've got transportation. Now, aside from that, all of my focus would be geared towards we've got to work, and find $3,000, $4,000, $5,000.
16: Not 4 hours a week, though, and call that a job.
14: No.
16: Okay, the grocery thing, we've spent more time talking about it than he does working. I mean, he doesn't even go over there hardly. 4 hours. It's not even worth doing.
14: Yeah.
16: I mean, that's a joke.
14: And he's actually talked about stopping that.
16: What he needs to do is start tutoring. What does he teach?
14: And so he teaches PE, and that's actually something he's in the middle of trying to do is start like a homeschool co-op.
16: I don't want to start a homeschool co-op. I want to teach a kid to play basketball $50 to $40 an hour.
15: Why can't he be a skills coach?
16: Yeah.
15: Offer everybody's in private sports. Why can't he do private teaching?
16: A buddy of mine that played D1 basketball, and he makes $50 an hour teaching 13-year-olds how to play basketball.
15: Can he
14: homeschool thing he's trying to see.
15: Can he work with the school?
14: Like
15: can he work with the school and do a camp and put on a camp? There's so many. The point is there's so many ideas. I'm worried that he's lost his spark.
16: There's a whole bunch of things he's doing not at all. and you're listing them. An hour a week at landscaping, 4 hours a week at the grocery. None of this is anything. That's why you don't have any money. So we need something that we're working 40 hours a week at in addition to teaching.
15: Yeah, because the
16: And then, by the way, if you've got all but one semester in chemistry and teaching, you can tutor chemistry. So go over at the high school and tell people that you tutor kids on chemistry. And they'll come to your house in the afternoons, and you charge $40 an hour.
14: Okay, yeah. I didn't think about that.
16: I'm a chemistry major. It's a whole lot better than freaking DoorDash or $16 an hour bagging groceries.
15: Yeah.
16: And these cars have to go. They're insanity. You guys have bought cars like you make six times as much income as you make. I mean, what the crud? A $25,000 truck? Are you crazy? That has got to go. So keep the van, get rid of the truck, and then quickly pile up enough money to get you a dumb butt $4,000 van and sell this dumb butt van. Your car payments are ridiculous.

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1: All right, today's question comes from Grant in Montana. He says, you teach your listeners not to panic during a stock market downturn and to just hold on for the ride. Is there ever a scenario where one would consider changing their investment portfolio? For instance, if someone is getting close to retirement? That's an interesting question. Dave, I'll let you take that. What do you think? I mean, I could tell you what I would tend to...
0: Well, the people say when you get close to retirement to move it, that is a theory in financial planning called asset allocation. This says, the theory says when you're young, take more risk, and as you get old, move the assets away from risk because you need to be able to count on them.
1: Target date funds.
0: I disagree with the theory, and I certainly disagree with the implementation of the theory, and let me walk you through why. Okay, so the typical financial planner that follows that theory will tell you, okay, I'm 65. At 65, you should move your money towards bonds and growth and income mutual funds, which is largely bonds and dividend-paying stock companies, and get away from aggressive growth mutual funds, get away from growth stock mutual funds, get away from something that's an S&P, and move even into high-yield savings. Okay, so when you do that, you lower your returns from 10 to 12% down to 6 to, or even 5 to 8% would be your portfolio change. But you take less risk. The reason that is dumb is that when you retire, if you have saved substantial money, like we teach, and you get there and you've got $2 million, you've got $1 million, which people call here all the time that have or have the potential to. We talk to them all the time. We show people how to do that. So if you have $2 million, when you retire, you don't need the whole $2 million right then. So if it goes down a little bit the next year after you retire, it's not the big deal. Because all you're going to be doing is living off of a portion of the returns. You're not even going to be taking off all the returns. So if you've got $2 million and it's invested and it's making 10%, that's $200,000 a year. You probably don't need $200,000 a year. You're probably taking off $150,000. So you leave $50,000 in there. It's growing, and you never are touching the nest egg. So the nest egg can go up and down without really affecting your life. You don't need the safety. When you would need safety is if you have no money. Now, if you got $100,000, maybe.
1: Right.
0: But if you've got $1 million, it changes the whole scenario, or 500 to $1 million, or 2 million, or 5 million, or whatever it is. Okay? And so I've got substantial assets, millions and millions. So I've moved zero to safety. And here's the other reason that's dumb. Okay? I'm 65. I'm in good health. All right? I'm not overweight. I don't smoke. All that kind of stuff, right? So all the statistics say, once you make it to 65, average death age of a male now is 74, females is 76. But that includes infant mortality.
1: Okay.
0: So when you make it to 65, the average death age is more like 90.
1: You got a long ways to go is what you're saying.
0: Yeah, so I got 25 freaking years for that to make 6% or make 12%. And I'm not doing that. So that's just dumb. That's why I think the asset allocation theory is just bogus, because it assumes everybody's going to need all the money right now, which you don't, and that you're going to die right now, which you're not.
1: I think you're right. I think this question is probably someone who doesn't have a lot there, and when it downturns, it probably makes them feel the significance of whatever they're pulling off of it.
0: Now, what I would do to his question, and it's a good question, is there ever a scenario consider changing the investment portfolio? Yes. I would change my investment portfolio. When I have a mutual fund that is not keeping up with other mutual funds of its category.
1: Yeah, I agree with that.
0: And so if I've got the S&P 500 is the baseline of the stock market. And so if my growth stock mutual fund is not outperforming that regularly, on average, over a long period of time, not in one day,
1: right?
0: Not over in one time. Month, not even in one year. But if I look at mine about once a year and I go, okay, is this thing trend lining? It should be competing with the S&P and beating it.
1: Above it, yeah.
0: If it's coming in less than the S&P, I should just be in the S&P. It'd be dumber, okay? It'd be easier. I could just dumb it down. And I've got aggressive growth stock mutual funds. I don't compare those to the S&P. I compare those to the other indexes that are measuring that market.
1: Right.
0: So I want to know other aggressive growth stock, is mine underperforming them? Then I would change my portfolio.
1: But you're not changing your strategy. You're just changing your funds at that point.
0: I'd change the funds. I would even change the strategy, but only over a long viewpoint. When you ask this kind of question, when you change your investment portfolio, it's often people that are looking at it every day, and that'll drive you nuts.
1: Yeah.
0: So you need to think on this, think in blocks of time of a year and 5 years and 10 years. And when you think of blocks of time like that, then is there something indicating you need to change your mix? Yeah, that'd be okay. That'd be fine. And or if something has happened and, you know, your view of the world is different, okay, that's fine. So I'll give you an example. If I died and Sharon looked at what we were doing and said, okay, I understood it when Dave and I were doing it, but I don't like it. I don't like that. I'm going to go all safe just because I want to sleep better.
1: Uh-huh.
0: Well, she could do that. That would be okay. And so if I talk to someone that's 78 on the air here and I'm talking to them, any amount of variance is going to cause them to stay awake at night. I'll just put them in high-yield savings. That's fine. I'd rather you sleep at night than do this. But there's all kinds of evidence that says you'd be fine doing it the other way. But if your emotions can't handle it, then that's your risk tolerance. Then we wouldn't do that. We wouldn't tell you to do that. But, the funny thing about the financial world, and it seems like today's been the day on this.
1: It really has.
0: Last 2 days, but is that the stuff we're taught in that world, and George is studying the CFP materials right now, Certified Financial Planning materials, and he and I are having this great discussions over some of the crap they're shoveling out. And he's learning some good stuff academically, but it's also is that they present this stuff like it came from the Bible or something, like it's absolute truth because it came from this group of nerds. And this asset allocation model that you have to move to safety as you get towards 65 years old is taught with such fervor that it's as if you don't believe it, you don't believe in the law of gravity or something. And so me being on the air for 30 years saying, I don't believe it, I think it's a bad plan.
1: Mm-hmm.
0: All those guys, they go bananas on Dave Ramsey. Dave Ramsey doesn't know, but he's going to cause all these people to lose everything they own. They're all going to be poor because of Dave Ramsey. No, they're not. They're going to have a lot more money. So,
1: do you have the same philosophy for things like 529s? As the child gets closer to...
0: same one.
1: Keep the same.
0: Yeah, because here's the thing. You're not taking the risk. The day they go to college, some of that money's not going to be touched for 4 years.
1: That's right. It still has time.
0: And so if the market, if Trump bombs Iran and the market drops...
1: It has time to recover.
0: Don't panic and take it all out and lock your losses in. You know, in 2008, when the market went in half, people talked to Warren Buffett and said, Mr. Buffett, you lost $1 trillion today, or you lost $1 billion today. He goes, I didn't lose anything. I hadn't sold it. You lock your losses in when you sell it. As long as you're holding it, you're riding the roller coaster, and no one gets hurt on a roller coaster except those that jump off in the middle of the ride. And so the same thing's true there. Now, what you could do if you're coming into college and let's say you got $200,000, I might pull the first year out and put it in high-yield savings.
1: Mm-hmm.
0: Put 50
1: you know
0: over there.
1: You got it.
0: And then that other 150, and then maybe the next year I start talking about that. But the chances of that statistically being down over 4 years?
1: Very slim.
0: Almost zero.
1: Yeah.

0: If you're planning a summer trip, you're probably spending a lot of time getting everything ready, because responsible people prepare for things that matter. And travel has a way of reminding us life can change fast. That's why I recommend Mama Bear Legal Forms. See, a lot of people put off getting a will because they think it's expensive or they'll have to deal with lawyers. But without a will, your family's left trying to figure out who gets what and who takes care of your children instead of grieving. Mama Bear helps you solve that problem. They make completing your will easy, affordable, and specific to your state without hiring a lawyer. You can finish your will in less time than it takes to pack your carry-on bag. So before you load up the car or get on a plane this summer...
1: At home, on the road, at work, whatever you're doing, you don't have to stop to get your local news from KNCO News Talk 830.
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5: Here with the forecast from the KNCO Weather Center. Blue sky, sunshine today. A high this afternoon will be into the upper 80s, low to mid 60s with a partly cloudy sky tonight. Sunny skies, upper 80s on Sunday, mid to upper 80s Monday, and then more of the same for Tuesday. Plenty of sunshine, mid to upper 80s. For weather anytime, click on the Weather Center at KNCO.com. 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
0: 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John is in San Francisco. Hey, John, what's up in your world?
7: Hey, thanks for taking my call.
0: Sure. How can we help?
7: So I'm dealing with three pending debt collection lawsuits right now, and I have another account that's still in collections that's probably going to turn into a fourth lawsuit if I don't get it resolved soon. I'm trying to negotiate settlements, and it's been pretty overwhelming. Does it make sense to hire an attorney to fight them or even look into, like, Chapter 7 as a last resort? I don't think I'm there yet, but wanted to know all my options.
5: What's the amount?
0: How much do you owe these guys?
7: So the four in total is $21,000, $21,600. The two I'm trying to negotiate, the lowest will come down to $6,000. I'll try to offer them $3,000, but, you know, they won't budge. I do have around $8,000 in savings just to try to deal with this, but
0: you've got two in court. Is that right?
7: So three in court.
0: Okay, and the three in court are how much? Give me the amounts on those each.
7: Okay, so one's $3,100.
0: Okay.
7: The other is $4,300.
0: Mm-hmm.
7: Third one is $5,500.
0: Okay, and these are credit cards or what?
7: They were personal loans that I took out in my early 20s.
6: So you can't take the $8,000 and clear the top two?
0: Yeah, you could. Have they offered you settlements on any of these?
7: They offered $6,000 to take out of the first two that I mentioned.
6: Love that.
0: Okay, that's $7,400 discounted to $6,000. Okay, so you could do that. I mean, you'd be down to two, and then you got $5,500. Now, personal loans, are you talking about with a bank or a rip-off finance company or what?
7: Yeah, it was just like through the bank or through, you know, just through, you
0: what
7: know.
0: What do you make?
7: $95 a year.
0: Why are you behind on these little bitty loans if you make $95 a year?
7: So I only started making $95 for, I think, about a year. Before that, I was making maybe $65 a month.
0: Yeah, but if you make $95, you could have cleared $21 in 1 year. Why haven't you?
7: I also have some more debt on top of that.
0: How much?
7: $12,000
0: on what?
7: Credit. So About $7,000 in credit cards and the rest in student loans.
8: Okay. What about
0: how much do you owe on your car?
7: No car payments. Right.
0: Are you married?
7: Yes. Well, not married. I have a girlfriend and one kid.
8: Okay.
0: How old are you?
7: 31.
8: Okay. And is this family? Is this? I'm putting family in air quotes. Is everybody?

0: cleaning up this mess. And to Dave's point, you make $95,000 a year. I would.
1: You are not bankrupt. That's one of your answers. Okay.
0: Yeah, you're not bankrupt. Take the money that you have, clear off the first two. Now you've got the $5,500 one, and you never said what the fourth one was.
1: Well, it's
2: The fourth one was $9,200.
0: Okay.
1: Okay.
0: And that one's not even in court yet, so you kind of have to focus on what you need to focus on. The first two that are in court, you can clear those. And then you're not going to be far away from getting the money that you need to clear the third one.
1: You make enough money to just pay these
0: things.
1: Especially if you get settlement offers. So pile up, you know, you've got $8,000 now. We're going to spend six of it and get rid of these two. Get it in writing before you give them any money. Don't give them money unless you get the settlement in writing. The $6,000 offer come in writing on email?
2: Yeah, I can ask for it. The only thing that concerned me was that they wanted, like, my bank account number.
1: No, I'll wire you the money, or I'll give you a prepaid debit card number. Go get a prepaid debit card for $6,000. Do not give them access to your checking account under any circumstances.
2: Okay.
1: They'll clean you out. They lie. Okay?
2: Okay.
1: So, but, you know, you can clear every bit of this, and there's nothing to panic about. Here's the deal. You're going to have to get proactive and get after this.
0: Yeah, you're in a state of chaos.
1: You've been screwing around for a year.
0: Your life is just in chaos, and you need to clean it up. Like I said, go ahead and marry the girl. You need a budget and see where this $9,500 is going, or $95,000 is going every year. You need to put some formation to your life, and I think that that's going to help you out a lot. And I think that this is just the kick in the pants you need to.
1: Yeah.
0: To
1: no
0: get
1: more
0: there.
1: Eating out. No more partying. No more happy hour. No more nothing. All you're going to do is work and pay bills and get your life back. Your life is screwed up upside down because you're not addressing these things, and they're coming after your throat. And so, you know, you got to address them. The good news is we can get rid of two of the four that are pending going towards this. Cut up the credit cards. Get on a budget. You can clean every bit of your debt, all of it, everything you've told us about in a year, everything. And what we'll do is we'll set you up on the Every Dollar account. And, so our suggestion is clear those two. Get married this weekend. Doesn't cost any money. She's not liable just because you got married. And then the two of you sit down as a husband and wife and start building a life together, which involves cleaning this mess up. But y'all are just running around acting like you're freaking 16 years old. And you're getting your head taken off doing it. So this is no longer a game. We're down into adult land now. And that's what we've got to play. You got to play serious. And no, you're not bankrupt. And no, you know, you don't need an attorney. Because if you go to court with or without an attorney, and the question the judge asks is this a valid debt? Yes. Have you paid it? No. Guilty. Mm. That's simple. Yeah. You lose the case. Because it's not a question of your character. It's not a question of what happened. It's not a question of you didn't have a job. It's not a question of your mama. It's not a question of nothing. Just simple. Did you pay the debt that you owe? No. Boom. Judgment. Okay? That's simple. A lawyer can't keep that from happening. The only thing a lawyer could do is maybe could be negotiating better than you've been negotiating. Because your offer here of $6,000 is not a great offer. But given that you've got eight, I'd do it in a heartbeat.
0: Yeah,
1: but,
0: plus, it's been around forever, so it's time to just case closed.
1: Yeah. So these things, when we ignore them and sweep them under the rug, we not only get a lumpy rug, they have a high rate of resurrection. And now you have zombies walking all through your... They come up out of the grave, and you have zombies walking through your house. And because we didn't deal with them. And so what you've got to do is take the zombies out fast, hardcore.

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3: 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Listen, I need everyone to put your phones down. Yes, put it down. 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
0: Patrick's in Madison, Wisconsin. Hi, Patrick. How are you?
4: Hey, how's it going, Dave?
0: Better than I deserve. What's up?
4: So I'm 23 years old. I recently graduated college, been working for a little bit here, and I anticipate my salary over the next year being about $85,000.
0: Good. What did you get your degree in?
4: I'm working in software. That wasn't exact. I studied business. But,
0: okay, good. Great.
4: Where life brought me right now.
0: Yeah, well done. Good for you. 23 and 85K is no chump change. Good job.
5: Good job.
4: Thank you. And so I have, I guess my question here, I have about $25,000 in student loan debt,
0: mm-hmm.
4: and that's about, I think it's 4.25% right now,
0: mm-hmm.
4: Whereas I could, initially I was trying to pay that off as aggressively as possible, but now I'm kind of doing some of the math here, and my Roth 401k, I could hit the $24,500 limit there. And that seems to be a lot more money in the long time. So I did the math. I calculated the difference between what I would otherwise, I'd probably otherwise do about $10K toward that per year. So it's really looking at $15,000 per year compound up until I retire. and it almost seems more, the math checks out to where maxing out their
0: offer. You're leaving things out of your math formula, though. The things you left out of your math formula are probability of completion and also risk, and neither one of those are mathematically factored in. And you've added risk by leaving the student loan in place. And here's what we found. We did the largest research project on millionaires in North America ever done. We studied 10,167 of them. The number of them that said, Dave, we became a millionaire by not paying off my student loan and instead investing, was precisely zero. No millionaires did your plan. None. They all said, I'm going to get completely clear of debt, have a clean life, be 23 years old, making $85,000, and be investing aggressively. You should pay off that $24,000 in 1 year or less if you're making $85,000 and you're 23 years old. And then start your 401k. And don't put a dime in investments until you get that stupid student loan cleared up. This is not a freaking pet. It's not a leverage project. You left risk out of your equation.
4: I guess I'm just worried about, like...
0: Okay, you do what you want to do. I told you what to do. Now you go do what you want to do. Aaron is in Cincinnati. Hey, Aaron, welcome to the Ramsey Show.
5: Hey, thanks for having me.
0: Sure.
5: So my question is, we're at basically baby step five, I would say, somewhat. My wife's family, they have 30 acres. They gifted the kids all an acre. And we sold our house last December, and we moved in with them. And her uncle is going to be the one building the house at a much better price than what we could ever buy. And so my question is, so we have the numbers of basically $130,000 down for the house. And I'm wondering... if I should, depending on how the build goes, to cash in my wife's 401k of $37,000 in case things go over at the end. I have $127,000 in my 401k, and she's a stay-at-home mom with our two kids.
0: No, you should not cash in a 401k to do a build. And no, you should not be $37,000 over on your build. You need to do a budget in detail and then pick the appliances and the tile, and the flooring, and the brick, and the roof that fits the budget.
5: Right.
0: And if your uncle does know what he's doing, the budget should be accurate.
5: Right. I guess the concern was her sister and brother both build houses by the same guy, and I guess the what gets thrown around is always, it's going to cost what's going to cost, and they try to stay within budget, but with...
0: He doesn't know what he's doing.
5: I guess one could assume that, right?
0: Yeah. I mean, because I just built a house, and it was millions of dollars, and it was within 1% of budget. Because the builder put the budget together. We went over the budget before we broke ground, and I told the decorator, my wife, and the builder, this is the freaking budget. We're not spending more than this. So make it work. And guess what? We did.
5: Okay. All right.
0: Don't good plan to fail.
5: No, I don't want to plan to fail.
0: Well, I mean, you're hiring a guy that fails. The last two times he failed.
6: And you're already thinking about
0: how to cover
6: in
0: the
6: a
0: failure.
6: 401k.
0: How am I going to cover the failure? No, we're not going to do that. That's not an okay way of doing this. This is what happens when your uncle builds your house. They draw the plan on a paper bag on the hood of a pickup.
6: I sure hope not.
0: God. No. Don't do that. Guys, when you're building a home, the reason people screw up building homes is you need a detailed blueprint that produces a detailed budget, that produces a detailed schedule, line by line by line. So before you break ground in June, you should know in March we're putting in the trim. The cabinets are going in February. We know exactly when they're happening, to the day, February the freaking 12th. And the cabinets are going to cost this because we bid them out. The The plumbing fixtures are going to cost this because we bid them out. There's this many bathrooms, this many toilets, and this many sinks. And we're not buying the engraved sink. We don't have a budget for it. Or we are buying the engraved sink because we have a budget for it. Whatever. I've done both. But, yeah, the gold inlay crap or whatever that goes in the formal powder bath. Shoot me. But I did buy it. Yes.
6: I was going to say, I know you got it, though.
0: Yeah, you know I got it. You know, it's SWI. Sharon wants it. But we didn't make it up after we started.
6: You didn't go over
0: that
6: budget.
0: That was in the deal when we started. The powder bath gets extra upgrade, right?
6: But when you set your budget, surely a portion of it is that contingency, that 1% or whatever that it will go over. Like,
0: You can have in your mind a contingency.
6: Yeah, but
0: whatever.
6: If you say
0: you just have the money to cover it, but yeah. Don't plan on, well, we just don't know. We're making this crap up as we go.
6: No, because
0: I built a house one time, and a country music star built a house across the street, and it took them 2 years longer, and they spent literally twice as much money.
6: It's unbelievable.
0: To build the exact same square footage. And both of them massive houses. Mm-hmm. Both of them massive. But because the country music star and her decorator used the I'm going to build by change order method. I'm going to make it up as I go.
6: I'm going to look at it and then decide I don't want it and change it.
0: Yeah. And they would put stuff in, tear stuff out, put stuff in, tear stuff out, reorder stuff. The builder was ready to shoot them both. Wow. It was like a career house. He couldn't get away from it. It was like the worst nightmare of next door to the best possible scenario. So you don't have to do that. And if your relative is incompetent, don't use your relative.
6: Yeah, because he knew that going in.
0: Yeah, and, he's giving us a good deal. He's not giving you a good deal if he's going to be $37,000 over. That's not a good deal. That's not. You have to have a predictable environment in these things and control the controllables. It's project management. And when you do that, then you're going to be fine. And be careful about building on family land where we're all in a compound. What happens when you want to sell it?
6: Yeah, that's a good point.
0: Who's going to be pissed? All of them. Because you broke up the commune.
6: You're locked in.
0: Yeah. But Daddy gave me a free acre. Yeah, but it comes with you're stuck there forever.
6: Life.
0: And the number of times you want to live there forever is pretty close to zero. So be careful with that part, too.
6: Wow.
0: Nope, we don't cash out 401ks to go cover overages that shouldn't have occurred because we should have had a good budget. Moral of the story. And that's how you do it. So my builder and I were laughing about this. He's become a good friend. The last three guys that built houses for me are all good friends because we simply developed a plan and executed the plan.
6: You didn't give him a headache.
0: And I'm the easiest guy. I wrote checks exactly when I was supposed to because I had the money. Mm-hmm. And there's no bank involved. There's no appraiser involved.
6: Yeah, that's great for
0: them. There's no bullcrap involved. And so we just write a check, build the house, and write a check, take a monthly draw. They get their money. They stay on track. They don't have any issue with me as long as they're on track. And if something's wrong, we come over, we look at it, we fix it, and we keep going.
6: Yeah.
0: We stay on track. So he said, you need to write a book on how to build a house. But it really wouldn't be that long. I just covered it in that segment. If you want to win with money in 2026, you can't keep living normal. Normal's broke. You need a plan. Get a personalized plan and start living like no one else by downloading our Every Dollar app today.
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9: From ABC News, I'm Dave Packer. An escalation in the war with Iran. CENTCOM says it launched another volley of attacks on Iran after U.S. service members, two, were killed in Jordan yesterday. A third service member is missing. Four more were so badly wounded in the attacks that they had to be medically evacuated to hospitals. But the military says they've since been discharged. Former CIA officer and ABC News contributor Daryl Blocker on the likely U.S. reaction.
10: I wouldn't think that they would increase the number of troops, of course, other than replacing the personnel that were just lost. But I don't see a grand influx of troops into Jordan, perhaps closer into where Iran is or on ships abroad.
9: President Trump this afternoon saying, quote, "We hate to see it happen. It's in service to our country." The latest attacks by the U.S. and Iran are also driving up gas prices. AAA says the national average for a gallon of regular gas is now $3.99. The wildfire is roaring through parts of Minnesota and Canada, still pumping out that smoke that's drifting across more than a dozen states, creating hazardous air conditions in some places.
11: Washington, D.C. and New York have the worst air quality among major cities around the world as smoke from the Canadian wildfires continue to spread from the nation's capital, touching Boston and Buffalo. Washington's skyline blurred behind a thick haze. Tourists masking up.
9: ABC's Morgan Norwood. More questions about the Trump administration's claim that 250,000 non-citizens are registered to vote in key states. According to preliminary data cited by DHS, ABC's Stephen Portnoy has more from Washington.
12: Last month, a federal judge blocked the administration's use of a database known to have flaws to verify voter citizenship. The judge saying at the government's urging, some states have been actively removing citizens from voter rolls based on inaccurate information. The Homeland Security Secretary declining to answer questions about the data.
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9: Parts of the California coast are seeing a shark surge. Marine biologists say California is experiencing one of the most active shark summers in nearly a decade. Dr. Chris Lowe heads California State University's Shark Lab.
14: Warming water pushes bait closer to shore, and that bait then brings sharks closer to shore where people are. And it may be possible that people are encountering those sharks more often than they normally would. That doesn't necessarily mean there's greater risk of being bitten.
9: Actual bites are still pretty rare. Mount Olympus, the mythical home of ancient Greece's 12 Olympian gods, is now officially a candidate for special protection from a UN agency as a mixed cultural and national site.
15: Rising over 9,500 feet, Mount Olympus has captured imagination through the millennia. Modern-day Greeks hope their tallest mountain will be inducted into the World Heritage List maintained by UNESCO, the United Nations Educational, Scientific, and Cultural Organization. Its mission is to promote peace through arts, education, and culture. Olympus's nomination to be on the list is scheduled to be discussed when the World Heritage Committee meets in South Korea Sunday through the 29th.
9: ABC's Chuck Sievertson. A record that stood for decades is shattered and a new king of the mile is crowned. 28-year-old British runner Josh Kerr ran a 3-minute and 42-second mile at a Diamond League meet in London today. This beats the record of 3 minutes and 43 seconds set in Rome back in 1999. Dave Packer, ABC News.
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22: So my friend Julie told me that I was making something up.
23: What?
22: I told her a story, and then she said to me, I can't believe that's ever happened. I can't believe that's even possible.
23: Did she think it was AI? Like you got fooled by AI?
22: No, not that. She just said that she just didn't believe that the FBI would actually do something like this.
23: What did they do?
22: Well, the story is that the FBI was trying to figure out how to capture a whole bunch of criminals. Okay, like drug cartels and people who would murder people. And so they said, what could we do that we could actually get all the intel on these bad guys and gals? So they put together their own wireless company. And they sold their own cell phones.
23: And the bad guys bought them?
22: Yes, because the way that they sold it wasn't like you could go to AT&T or Verizon right. And say, hi, I would like to have the encrypted phone just for criminals.
23: Can I get the iBadGuy 3000, please?
22: And then so what they did is they created like this underground marketplace. And it was like, I would say to you, like, Andrew,
23: yeah,
22: do you want a phone?
23: I guess.
22: You have to go to the special address.
23: Okay, I'll be there.
22: It's going to cost you $2,000.
23: That's all?
22: Yes.
23: I'm a bad guy. That's chump change.
22: $2,000. Yes. And so the FBI owned the phone company. I'll tell you more about that in just a second.
23: All right.
22: Because first we have to thank NetSuite for helping to make this show possible. 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They called it Operation Trojan Shield.
23: So basically, they were selling phones that were supposed to be super encrypted, but the truth was they were seeing everything that was being happening.
22: Exactly.
23: Okay.
22: How genius is that, though?
23: It's really smart.
22: It's really smart.
23: Dumb criminals.
22: The name of the app was the Anom, A-N-O-M.
23: And that was at the operating system that was on the phone?
22: That was the anonymous master password instant messaging program that they put on that they said was super encrypted.
23: So almost like the dark web, but
22: yes.
23: All in one app.
22: Mm-hmm. So you got all that. And the marketing was, like I mentioned, word of mouth. Like, I know a guy who knows a guy who I can really get you the best phone ever. Let me see. They captured 300 crime syndicates. They sold 12,000 phones.
23: Wow.
22: Okay.
23: It's just a good business altogether.
22: Okay.
23: Even if the FBI wasn't running it.
22: 27 million messages, and every single one was BCC'd to the feds.
23: So here's my question. Why are we knowing about this? If it works so well, why did they stop using it?
22: Well, because they had the phone business after all the word got out.
23: So people started narking on them that they were the narcs.
22: Yes.
23: Okay.
22: Exactly. And you know, and the good news for these guys?
23: No, here comes a joke.
22: Where they're going, everybody has a cell. You know, because after all, I'm Kim Komando, America's beloved digital goddess, here with you once again with the best, the biggest, the brightest, the largest show about all things digital. And you are?
23: Your transitions into your jokes. I don't mean to be critical. I don't want to start the show off being critical. They're getting worse.
22: Okay, I have hair. You don't.
23: That's a non sequitur. I hear you. You know, I got offered an endorsement for a hair transplant.
22: Are you going to take it?
23: Lisa doesn't want me to.
22: Really?
23: Yeah. She's like, you look weird with hair. I don't want it. I was like, it's good money. And she was like, I don't care. I don't want you to do it.
22: Maybe you should try like a toupee or something.
23: No, I don't care.
22: Mm-mm. No? You don't want that?
23: No.
22: My transitions are fabulous. Like right now, we're going to talk about the New York Times Magazine.
23: I stand corrected. That was seamless.
22: Okay. I have to read this list because there's no way I could remember it.
23: Okay.
22: But they are saying that EVs in America are dead.
23: Electric vehicles?
22: Yes.
23: How so?
22: Okay, listen to this. EV sales are so bad that Ford's promised electric SUV was canceled even before they gave it a model name. Wait, there's more.
23: Okay.
22: GM indefinitely delayed. That was their words.
23: That canceled.
22: Indefinitely delayed. Don't you love corporate speak?
23: Oh, yeah. No. We've never canceled a vehicle. Now we're indefinitely delayed. Till when? Probably forever.
22: But we never know.
23: No, it's not canceled, though.
22: They're a Buick EV SUV.
23: Okay, so they're still going to have a whiteboard that at the top says Buick EV SUV, and it's just going to sit there in someone's office for decades.
22: And it's going to say indefinitely delayed. Yeah. Yes. Volvo, they said that their all-electric lineup is now on hold.
23: Okay, different than an indefinite delay and different than a cancel.
22: Okay, Dodge just came out and said, we're killing it. The Charger EV,
23: okay,
22: the all-electric Dodge Ram pickup, and the same with the Jeep EV. Okay. And then finally, Tesla cars are backed up on dealer lots everywhere.
23: They just can't sell them.
22: No.
23: What's the revolt? What's the change? When did the zeitgeist go, hey, we don't want electric vehicles anymore?
22: Because it's a pain in the neck to charge.
23: Oh, absolutely.
22: It is.
23: I told you, my ex-wife, she wanted a Tesla. So we went into the dealership, and at this time, Teslas weren't available on a lot. They just had them in malls, in like stores in malls, and you could look at them, and then you ordered it, right, and they delivered it to you. And I sat down with the salesman, and I said, okay, we go to San Diego 3 times a year. Show me how this vehicle's getting. He's like, oh, absolutely. And he pulls up the map. He's like, as you can see here, you stop and charge in Bisbee for 45 minutes. And then you go to Yuma and charge for 25 minutes. And then right when you're about 25 minutes out of San Diego, you charge for another hour.
22: Okay.
23: No, I'm not doing that.
22: Okay. And that's if the chargers are available.
23: Sure.
22: And nobody else is waiting in line for that charger. I remember when I had my Tesla for like that nanosecond, Ian and I took it for lunch. And I figured, oh, wow, there's a charging station right here. And so we went and had lunch. And I was like, oh, and after lunch, I'm like, oh, you know, let's go stop and we'll go into Macy's or something like that. And so we were delayed like 30 minutes. And they charged us for that 30 minutes.
23: Delayed for 30 minutes?
22: Well, meaning like, you know, the car charged for 45 minutes. Uh-huh. But by the time we got to the car, it was a half hour after that.
23: Oh, and they couldn't make more money because you were sitting there.
22: So they just charged us for that.
23: There's a viral video that I saw of a woman who every single day she gets to work and she unplugs the charger from a coworker's car and plugs it into hers. Every day she does it.
22: And the coworker doesn't know.
23: He doesn't know what to do.
22: He's just a dope.
23: He just films her.
22: It says that we have spent $7.5 billion for charging stations, and it hasn't really materialized.
23: Into sales, where people go, oh, there's enough chargers that I'll go ahead and buy an electric vehicle. I thought California, aren't they like 3 years away from not allowing the sales of any gas vehicles?
22: I don't know how that's going to happen, because when I had my Tesla, I did bring it to California, and I had to go, like, I had to drive 20 minutes in order to find a charging station in front of, like, a Dick's Sporting Goods.
23: Sure.
22: And there was 5 or 6 cars in line, and I'm like, this is ridiculous.
23: And it's going to be a whole state, and I don't know if you know this, there's a couple people who live in California.
22: Just a couple.
23: Just a couple.
22: Speaking of cars, Federal regulators say that soon fully autonomous vehicles will not have any steering wheels.
23: Okay.
22: They won't have any brake pedals.
23: Okay.
22: And no gas pedals.
23: We don't need them. We only have them. The reason why there's only a steering wheel now is so people feel comfortable. Exactly. So it's stuff that they recognize and they go, oh, okay, this is safe because this is a car.
22: Because I could go in the front seat and drive it if
23: right.
22: I needed to.
23: And then they used to. When I first started driving in Waymo, you could sit in the driver's seat. And then something must have happened somewhere because they changed that policy.
22: Oh, you can't sit in the driver's seat anymore?
23: No, because I was traveling with five people, five seats, five seat belts. And they're like, that person cannot sit in the car. You have to get another vehicle.
22: Oh, see, that'd be a funny thing to be sitting there in the front like
23: you're
22: driving.
23: And just pretending?
22: Yeah, exactly.
23: Or you're like driving all erratic so other drivers think that you don't know what you're doing?
22: This gal, Krista Kimball, was driving and her phone was face down. And it was like on her lap, but face down.
23: Mm-hmm.
22: She gets home and she's like a couple of weeks later looking in her mailbox and she gets a ticket. And it was from the state, a $1,251 public safety ticket because she was not supposed to have her phone on her person.
23: How did they see it?
22: Because of all the cameras around.
23: The overhead camera
22: yes.
23: was looking in
22: mm-hmm.
23: and they saw it on her lap face
22: yes.
23: down? That's the, wow, that's the letter of the law right there. Did she find it?
22: She has a TikTok video that's going viral.
23: Okay.
22: I think she is trying to fight it. And so basically the bottom line here is that your phone needs to be like in the glove box mm-hmm. on a mount. It can't be like on your person.
23: But a mount is fine.
22: Yes.
23: If I have my hand on the mount and I'm staring or watching Netflix on the mount, is that fine as well?
22: I don't think so.
23: Dang it.
22: So Apple has spent 4 years building what insiders have been calling the most exciting product ever. Okay, if I could deliver that with a straight face, you should be able to respond with a straight
23: face.
22: Sorry,
23: I apologize. You want to do a take two?
22: Tiny cameras, it says, powerful AI. And then with no announcement, no big things, it just leaked out that Apple has canceled this product.
23: Did they cancel it or did they indefinitely delay it?
22: I think they canceled. I think
23: the best product ever?
22: Yes.
23: They canceled?
22: Okay. You want to know what it was?
23: What?
22: Okay. Apple put tiny cameras right in the stems of AirPods that can look out.
23: Right.
22: Okay. So it would, when you had your AirPods in, it would be like Siri having eyes.
23: Sure.
22: And so if you want to look at a label, a street sign or something like that.
23: Don't the new AirPods have cameras in them?
22: But they're not going to be pointing out.
23: They're going to be pointing down?
22: Yes. That's what I heard.
23: So they're going to see your feet?
22: Well,
23: or your hips?
22: Yeah, your hips. Damn, those jeans look bad on you. So they said it was suspended.
23: Oh, it was suspended. So it wasn't canceled.
22: Yes, it
23: look
22: was
23: at
22: suspended.
23: You.
22: Yes. But they say they had to do it because it was like real privacy questions.
23: No, you think? I mean, when you're wearing, think of the times you're wearing your AirPods. When you're in the bathroom getting ready to go to work. I mean, that means the mirror is going to reflect everything that those things see, and it's probably going to be a lot of privacy issues.
22: Exercise?
23: Yes. Okay. When you're walking, how about just walking around your house? We talked about it a couple weeks ago. You're going to get that robot that's going to spy on you all day and all night.
22: Oh, wait. Later on in the show, I have a new robot.
23: You have a new one?
22: Yeah, I'm going to tell you about that.
23: More invasive than that one?
22: New iPad Mini's coming out. I like the iPad Mini. You know why? Because like when you're reading, when you're traveling, you don't feel like you bought another iPhone, because it's a little bit bigger than
23: okay.
22: an iPhone.
23: Right. Whatever helps you sleep at night, Kim.
22: So they say this is the biggest update that's coming since 2021.
23: To the iPad?
22: Mm-hmm.
23: Which is just going to do the same thing as all the other iPads?
22: But wait, it has an OLED screen.
23: Okay.
22: And it's going to cost like $700.
23: That's not mini at all.
22: Okay. So aren't you excited?
23: No.
22: No?
23: No. When is Apple really going to come out with a product that people are going to... No, that people are going to be like, wow, that's innovative.
22: I think the Apple Fold is going to be innovative.
23: But we already have Fold phones. And do you know anyone who owns one?
22: No.
23: Neither do I.
22: Okay, but maybe because we are in the Apple ecosphere. Well, you went out slumming it for...
23: couple of 90 days, yeah. Cost me $1,300.
1: You were so excited. You're like, oh, look at this Android phone I got.
23: I guess I am sitting here mocking them when I came crawling back.
1: You did.
23: Like a pathetic loser.
1: I like when you were trying to use it. You're like, I don't know where that damn button is.
23: I don't. Give me a new phone.
1: That was awful. Oh, man. No, the full, but it's going to be at least $2,500.
23: That's a lot of money for a cell phone. I mean, a lot of money. People are now back, because we're back to the contracts and getting the phones for free.
1: Right.
23: Or you get the phones on a payment plan. I don't know what a payment for $2,500 is going to be. That's going to be pretty hefty. I don't. But people, you know, people will buy anything.
1: They'll
23: new.
1: Buy it.
23: Yeah, absolutely.
1: But I haven't seen one, but what I've been reading about it is that it doesn't have the seam in the middle.
23: Are you going to use it once it comes out?
1: Well, of course.
23: Well, but I mean, I know you're going to test it, but do you think it would be something that you would use on a daily basis?
1: Can I show you my Apple Watch?
23: Yes, that's right.
1: Okay.
23: You get one thing right.
1: Okay. I mean, this is the same Apple Watch where you said, oh, I give you 2 weeks and it'll be off your risk and commando. Give you 2 weeks.
23: When did I become a 90-year-old guy from Louisiana? Oh, Kim and her Apple Watch. She's always wearing it about town.
1: Checking her VO2 max.
23: Yeah, now you're hooked. Now you're hooked to the Apple Watch.
1: I am.
23: So you may become an Apple Fold user.
1: And it's kind of like, let me tell you something. So I was walking with my friend Hannah. And we get down to the mailbox. I'm like, oh, I got to set my work out on my Apple Watch. And she looked at me. She goes, yeah, because if it's not on your watch, it didn't happen.
23: All right. Yep. Steps or it didn't count.
1: All right. Hey, thousands of places on the internet, they have a file with your name on it. Inside this manila folder is your home address, your cell number, the email that you only give to people who you trust. It knows your medical conditions, your age, how you vote, where you drive, your kids' names. Now, you didn't write it. You can't read it. And anyone with a credit card can actually just buy it. And that file, that manila folder file, all your stuff, 3,000 different data points, it's the product of a multi-billion dollar industry that's called data brokers. 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All right, coming up, we're going to be talking about how you can make an AI coloring book. So fun. We have a three-word trick that you need to know about. What's going on with smart TVs and botnets, and AI can plan a trip. We just have the best phone calls ever, too, here on the Kim Komando Show. 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

0: Elton John. What's your favorite Elton John song?
1: Oh, goodbye, Yellow Brick Road.
0: That sound, you made it sound country.
2: No, I didn't.
0: Yes, you did.
2: It was dead on Elton John impression.
0: There's so many great Elton John songs. There really are. Well, let me tell you what's going on. Elton John has retired.
2: From?
0: Entertainment.
2: Oh, okay. I went and saw his second to last final tour.
0: Oh, did you?
2: Yeah.
0: The suspended tour.
2: This is the last time until 2 years from now when we do it again.
0: He's 79 years old. He signed a multi-million dollar, multi-year agreement with the Hard Rock that took over the Mirage in Las Vegas.
2: Okay. He's going to do a show there?
0: His hologram.
2: Oh, boy.
0: That's right. So you're going to have a whole show like that.
2: I don't want to watch a hologram.
0: Why?
2: Because it's not the same.
0: I don't think it.
2: You can just watch a movie. Okay.
0: They are making some money at this.
2: At the hologram business?
0: Yes. Listen,
2: well, like
0: this.
2: In Japan and stuff like that?
0: No, ABBA.
2: ABBA has holograms?
0: Dancing Queen. Yes. The whole group is just computers. That's it.
2: But it's just real. I mean, they're good holograms, I'm guessing.
0: Yeah, but still, it's fake.
2: Yeah.
0: It's not the real people. $139 million a year.
2: And they do nothing.
0: No.
2: They just sit at home and allow their likeness to be licensed.
0: It's like $300,000 a day.
2: But, it makes sense, though, because they could be live Friday night in every city in America every single Friday.
0: 3.5 million people have seen the show in the UK. And, wow, it's really something. Kiss sold its catalog. I don't remember what Kiss sang. Do you?
2: You don't know any Kiss songs?
0: No.
2: Like Detroit Rock City, Party All Night Long.
0: Oh, Party All Night Long, yeah.
2: That's Kiss, right?
0: I guess. I don't know.
2: Would you go see a hologram concert?
0: No.
2: Yeah, neither would I.
0: They think that Kiss, the deal is worth $300 million.
2: For Kiss?
0: Yeah.
2: Wow. That's a lot of money.
0: I know. I think I should have a hologram.
2: Just sitting right here doing the show?
0: I'd love that.
2: Is it going to be old Elton or young? Or
0: yes.
2: Which is going to be all of them?
0: I saw a picture of it. It looks like he's about 40 years old.
2: Okay. So he didn't pick his current state.
0: No, he's having trouble walking around. Why would you do that?
2: I don't know. How hilarious would it be, though, if you had like a 80-year-old Elton hologram just doing backflips on stage while he's singing Crocodile Rock?
0: That's a vision I never thought of. All right, let's switch gears. Some moments are just too good to miss a single word. Horizon IX from Hear.com helps you hear every laugh, story, and conversation more clearly. 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
1: Mm-hmm.
0: You pull out of a Kohl's parking lot, and suddenly police cars are boxing you in.
1: What did we do?
0: Officers with hands on their weapons, and it happened to our next caller, automotive journalist Joel Fetter of The Drive, in an about $155,000 Range Rover that he was reviewing. The crime? Nothing. There was a network of AI cameras called Flock that misread his license plate. Oh, my gosh. Hey, Joel, welcome to the show.
2: Thanks for having me.
0: So take us back to that
1: parking lot. Hold on, before you start, is this the one phone call you're getting from jail? Because you're
2: no,
1: such a criminal?
2: No, I wouldn't call you guys.
0: Nice.
2: You got to call a lawyer at that point, right?
1: Yes. Absolutely.
0: Yeah, you don't want to call. We're not even good for bail money.
1: No.
0: Not at all.
1: I'll just send you to voicemail.
0: So when did you realize like this was not like your normal traffic stop?
2: About the time 4 police surrounded my car.
0: Gosh, what a nightmare. Did you have any idea, like, you're probably, I mean, I would be shocked and, like, almost not knowing what to do, because why would this even be remotely possible?
2: I mean, it was a total shock. It was unexpected. We were at Kohl's for, I don't know, 8 minutes, 10 minutes, however long it takes to return an Amazon box, right? Like, you know, you stand in line, drop the box, go in. And I got in the car with my wife, put it in reverse, suddenly was surrounded by cops. And it's, I mean, I kid you not, I looked at my wife and I was like, I wasn't even speeding. Like, we didn't do anything. It was a very confusing, like, what is happening, why are we here moment, for sure.
0: And so apparently the Flock cameras have been following you for days, and as I said, it misread the license plate.
2: So I got picked up by the Flock cameras 2 days before that for the first time, and they tried to find the car then, and they couldn't find it because I went home and parked in my garage where there are no cameras, right? And then we drove to Kohl's to go drop this Amazon box, and the Flock camera picked up the car, and while we were in Kohl's for I don't know how long it takes to drop an Amazon box, the cops found the car in the parking lot. They kind of waited. It was like an ambush. Like, they sat around the corner. I mean, I didn't know this at the time. I later learned a lot of things from the body cam and all that stuff, but the footage. But they basically sat around the corner from Kohl's parking lot, and they were around the area waiting for me to get in the car. Seeing that I got in the car, they then, they call it a box and pin. So suddenly it's surrounding you. Because, I mean, you got to realize, they think this car has stolen plates. So, you know, if you look at the data, they probably think that I'm a car thief, I'm going to try and run, and I possibly am armed, which, of course, none of that was true, but they don't know that at the time, right? And,
0: right.
2: Of course, if I was a car thief, I probably would have been armed and or trying to run, but I was none of those things, so I was just mostly confused at why we were being surrounded by police.
1: And how did the communication go from the point of being boxed in to the point of they realizing they have the wrong car?
2: I mean, it started as you'd imagine, right? And I would say that everyone was professional, and no one tried to everyone tried to defuse the situation. Like, no one was trying to escalate things, but again, you know, they don't know me and they think I'm a car thief and they think I'm armed. So, you know, they get out of the cars and they say, are you armed? They screamed, are you armed? Because they're not actually like next to the car, they're standing behind their squad cars in case they like shoot at them. They say, are you armed? And I said, no. And they said, get out of the car, I have my arms up. There's whole body cam footage of this on the internet. And and they said, are you armed again? And I said, no. And they patted me down, they asked me for ID. I gave them the ID, they said, who are you, whatever, and then they said, who owns this car? Which, guys, when you get pulled over in a press car that you don't own because they're registered to the automakers, it's a complicated situation.
0: Sure. It's very complicated.
2: There,
0: it is.
2: I know how this is going to go. Like, it's like, wow, you know, I'm in this $150,000 car I don't own. So I'm like, it's complicated. I'm going to need you to let me explain. They said, you can explain. And I'm like, I'm an automotive journalist. I'm in this car reviewing it. It came a week ago. It leaves tomorrow. Range Rover owns it. When you run the plates in the VIN, you're going to see Range Rover owns it. But I have documentation of a loan agreement that I'm allowed to be in this car. I have the window sticker, the insurance and registration, et cetera, et cetera, et cetera. And at this point, I think they realize I'm not a car thief. I'm not about to shoot at them. And I still have no clue. And they clearly know I have no idea why I'm standing here. And they're like, okay, can you give me all this documentation? I give it to them. And at this point, I'm like, okay. They no longer seem like they're on edge. They clearly know I'm not a threat, and they don't seem like a threat. So I was like, why are we here? What are we doing here? And they're like,
0: good question.
2: Oh, well, these license plates are stolen, and you were picked up by SWAT cameras, and we need to figure out the car is stolen too. I'm like, I'm sorry, what'd you just say? Like, this car is on my Range Rover. Like, this is not, what? And they're like, yeah, the plates are stolen. We need to run the VIN. And I'm like, okay. Okay, sure. And at this point, their look of confusion, my look of confusion, I think everyone realized something's not right, but we really don't know. And they can't let me go because at the moment, they think that I have stolen license plates.
0: Yes, exactly.
2: Right. They clear the car very quickly. The VIN comes up as clean. It's actually not even registered because it's owned by the company. So it's not even registered because it's not a privately owned car. So that was a whole different thing. But they basically had to call the L.A. They said they called the LAPD. Turns out it was the L.A. Sheriff's Department. Like, the amount of things that I didn't know until, like, a week afterwards as I got the body cam footage and the police report. I've been investigating this for over a week. Basically...

0: database, which is like the national, it's the database that every police officer that reports things into goes into. It's managed by the FBI. It gets sucked in by Flock or any license plate reader system, whether it's, you know, Leonardo or Axon. There's a bunch of them, mm-hmm. right? It sucked it in, and then it basically sent an alert out to the entire U.S. looking for 34 DTM New Jersey plates, which there are a lot of. I mean, there was, yes. the police told me there was four, including me, just roaming Minnesota, and there's over 15 Rovers in the fleet alone for Jaguar Land Rover that have 34 DTM combinations. It was a nightmare. And so then that got flagged to the cops in Minneapolis, where I was. Then they saw the photo, because I actually asked to see the photo, because we've reported about Flock a lot. I asked to see the photos. There was two photos that got sent to the police from the Flock cameras. One was the whole car going through the green light at the intersection. And then there was a photo that was zoomed in on the plate, which said 3410 DTM. And so they then saw the plate. They confirmed that it said 34 DTM. They really didn't understand, know, or even see the 10 because it's small and it's a weird format. It's not from Minnesota. They ran 34 DTM in the system, and of course, it popped up as stolen. It wasn't. And so then they came, they found the car, whether they ran the plate again and they saw the car, they didn't see the 10, who really knows? And they picked me up, they pinched me, they whatever. And we all decided the car, I got Range Rover on the phone, and Range Rover cleared it up with the cops. But basically, like, don't drive this car in another municipality. If you leave Plymouth, our systems don't talk. This will happen again. They could have guns drawn. Oh, and I'm gosh. Like, this is insane.
1: I'm just trying to review the car.
2: Right.
0: So I'm like, if I go to another city, the police station isn't going to have the same information you have. Like, no, our systems don't talk. I'm like, what year is it?
1: That's insane.
0: Yeah. So they're like, we advise you, how far do you live? I'm like, I live very close. So like, we advise you to go park this car since game pickup tomorrow and figure out how it's getting back to Chicago where the fleet is. I'm like, what? And they're like, yeah, I wouldn't drive this around. Like, they're like, here's the case number. And they can call us and verify the story. But what if they come out with you guns armed? What if they aren't in school? Yeah. What if they don't listen to your story? And I'm like, this is okay. So then I drove the car, parked it. We swapped the plate for them to drive back to Chicago. They had to freeze the fleet. We had to get it. They had Range Rover to call the police and change in the system. So a human error
2: right.
0: got a typo. Magnified and, you know, exploded across the United States thanks to a network of technology and AI. The AI didn't have guardrails to say, well, that plate actually has 10 on it too. So it should have been looking for 34 DTM and said, well, there's a 10 on that plate. It doesn't match. But it did. The system didn't. And then the police in Plymouth also didn't see it on the photo. They didn't see it on the car. They didn't run the plate properly because if they'd run 3410 DTM, it wouldn't come up as stolen.
1: It does feel like 1995.
2: But also, yeah.
0: It's the compounding comedy of errors.
2: The AI camera was just doing what it was told. It was told to look out for...
0: The AI camera got bad information, sucked in bad information, and spit out bad information. I mean, look, if you put a bad number into an Excel spreadsheet,
2: exactly.
0: it's going to spit out bad data.
2: Right.
1: For 100%.
0: But then again, If we weren't using Flock cameras, so A, Flock cameras, if the technology was more enhanced, right, it could have had guardrails in place that said, well, there's 10 on that flat, that plate doesn't exact match, and so it wouldn't fly the cops. It just magnified the issue because it spread so quickly because of the technology. So many compounding issues.
1: It's a really wild story.
2: Really? I mean, but what's funny is the information can get out there that they're searching for that vehicle, but the information can't get out there that they found that vehicle and it's safe when the cops told them don't drive this anywhere.
1: Well, if you want to read Joel Fetter's review,
2: I'm sure it's going to be glowing.
1: It's over at thedrive.com. Could you imagine?
2: It became a review on Flock cameras,
1: yes.
2: Not on the Range Rover.
1: You know, if you want to see if there are Flock cameras near you, you go to dflock.org. That's dflock.
2: The answer is yes, they're near you.
1: they are all over. Hey, AI is changing the world, and there's no question it's making technology smarter, but it's also making it easier than ever for companies to learn more about you through your online activities. Websites you visit, searches you run, the apps that you use can reveal more about you than you realize. 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

0: 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All right, so I like to do different things with AI. And at my home recently, I had 8 children between the ages of 2 and 16. And after pool time, everybody was looking bored. And I thought, wow, this might be something fun. So I started taking some pictures, and I fed them into AI, and I said, turn these into a coloring book.
1: Oh.
0: And I think we have some samples of where I did my dogs. And so what you do is you just put that into AI, like I said, and you say, turn this into a coloring book. And then it will take the photo and make it like a coloring book. And then you have crayons, and then you can just do that.
1: I told you what I did for Elf on the Shelf this year. Well, I didn't do it. The Elf on the Shelf did it.
0: Yes.
1: He took pictures of all the kids from a photo shoot that we did, turned them into coloring pages, and Elf then placed himself on their shoulder or on their lap.
0: Oh, how cute is that?
1: And then when they woke up in the morning, the Elf had all these color pages for them to do.
0: They must have loved that.
1: They did. They thought it was really cool.
0: And if you need more prompts like that, hit our website, commando.com. All right, still to come, the AI 3-word trick, and later on, I have to talk about the zombie TV army here on the Kim Commando Show. 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

0: 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All right, have you heard about the three-finger fail?
1: I know about the one finger that I usually give you, but no, I don't know the three-finger fail.
0: I hate you.
1: Is this where if you think you're getting video scammed?
0: Yes.
1: And
0: you ask the person to hold up three fingers.
1: But aren't they supposed to put it directly in front of their face?
0: Well, yes, or they wave it back and forth, okay, and they go up and down or whatever it is. Guess what? AI can now do that perfectly.
1: Oh, of course it can. So, would you give it an hour?
0: So in case you're like interviewing somebody and you're like, hey, show me three fingers and wave it above your face. And then now the deep fake can actually do that.
1: So what are we going to do now?
0: Five fingers?
1: Oh, they'll never figure out five.
0: All right. This is really interesting. The University of Chicago Law School did something that sounds like it's from 1995. They banned laptops, phones, and tablets for first-year classes. And so students actually have to think for themselves.
1: Boo!
0: Shauna in Phoenix, Arizona, welcome aboard. Glad to have you with us. You are the chief clinical officer at Artemis Adelson Healing Center, but we're going to be talking about law school. When they do take away all the devices and AI, and the brain has to suddenly start thinking, is this to prepare them so that they can use AI in the second year, or are we just talking all throughout the law school?
2: Hello. Yeah, so I think that what UChicago is doing isn't rejecting technology, but it's protecting thinking. They want first-year law students to build their own reasoning muscle before handing the work to AI. And that's really a lesson for all of us, not just for first-year law students, because AI is making it so easy where we're taking away thinking, and you've got to practice that reasoning and those problem-solving skills, or you don't have them.
0: And I think that's true. I mean, I've found it myself, and I don't know if you've done this, Shauna, and you, Andrew, that I'll look at something, I'll think like, oh, I can just let AI do that.
1: Right, I'll just lean on it.
0: Yeah, and I'm even noticing like my math skills are going down.
1: Now, this is actually interesting that you called and we're talking to you, because 2 days ago, I was writing out a card for my fiance. Mm-hmm. And it was not just like, hey, I love you, blah, blah, blah, blah. It was a detailed card with a lot of thoughts in it. But about 70% the way through the card, my hand started to hurt because I don't use a pen ever. Do you think college students are built for this?
2: It's really interesting, because I think a lot of our writing skills are still on the computer, and handwriting is less and less because they're asking them to think on their own, but I'm sure they're still typing it up versus handwriting their things. But I agree. Same situation not too long ago where I'm like, oh, my hand is cramping. I'm not used to writing.
1: It's so weird.
0: Oh, and my penmanship is horrible.
1: It's so bad. And I'm like, I felt bad for myself because I'm like, I should be able to write a card. I should be able to write a whole page paper without my hand hurting. This is something I need to go back and practice more.
0: But, you know, think about kids that have grown up with technology.
1: My son doesn't have pen and paper. He's in the seventh grade. Everything's on computer, but now when you transition to this school and this plan, you're going to go back to the, is it just going to be maybe tablet and chisel?
0: So Shauna, what do you think? Because you work with kids. What are some warning signs that maybe that they are just getting too deep into AI?
2: Definitely. I mean, AI is a phenomenal tool, but there's a difference between using it to sharpen your thinking and using it to skip thinking altogether. So, you know, if we outsource every small mental task, our brain quits working. So what we're seeing is that kids are just connected 24/7 to technology, and they are having heightened anxiety. They don't even have any problem-solving skills because they're putting everything into AI, social media, and they're not problem solving anything, which lessens their resilience to life in general.
0: And see, this is really interesting to me, is that Shauna, we're talking about this, and I just wrote about how Peter Thiel, one of the first investors of Facebook, among other tech companies, is that his young children, he will only let them be on the computer 15 minutes a week.
1: But aren't they going to be out of the world that he created?
0: And the same thing, Evan Spiegel, 90 minutes a week. I mean, Mark Zuckerberg doesn't say how many minutes a week for his three kids, but he does say that he limits their time.
1: Sure.
0: But so you mean, so it's kind of like the chef who made this great meal.
1: Right, and won't eat it?
0: Yeah, don't eat this.
1: No,
0: don't
1: it's bad for you.
0: Oh, that's nasty. Hey, coming right back, we got to talk about the zombie TV army here on the Kim Komando Show.
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0: So what you have to do, this sounds so crazy. 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
1: Absolutely.
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1: Once a week?
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1: All right,
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4: From ABC News, I'm Dave Packer. Central Command says the U.S. has launched another round of strikes against Iran. This comes after the death of U.S. service members in Jordan during an Iranian attack. A third service member is missing. ABC's Marcus Moore.
5: President Trump reportedly telling News Nation the deaths were very sad, but Iran could not be allowed to have a nuclear weapon. 16 Americans have been killed so far in this war and more than 400 wounded, according to the Department of Defense.
4: And President Trump reacting to the deaths of those two service members killed in Jordan, telling News Nation in a phone interview that it is very sad, a very sad thing, his words. A new development into the investigation into an outbreak of that nasty stomach bug. It's zeroed in on shredded iceberg.